0: Anna, a 31-year-old in Henry County. 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
0: Hamas has long been considered a terror group by the U.S., but Hamas sat down today with President Trump's son-in-law, Jared Kushner. The AP reporting they met for 2 hours in Egypt. Average gas prices rose 6 cents in the past week across America, says Gas Buddy. International Brent crude near $90 a barrel again. Swinging to the top of the box office again this weekend and almost setting a record.
3: I'm Spider-Man.
4: Spider-Man Brand New Day collected another $70 million this weekend, enough for the top spot at the box office and pushing the film's total gross over $2 billion. With just 3 weeks in theaters, it's become the second fastest movie ever to hit the $2 billion mark behind Avengers Endgame in 2019.
5: I can still save them.
4: Meanwhile, Christopher Nolan's The Odyssey added another $23 million for second place. Rounding out the top three was the dinosaur action thriller The End of Oak Street with $20 million. Mike Dubusky, ABC News.
0: A political story being written. Democrats changing the primary calendar for 2028. No longer will Iowa and New Hampshire vote first. ABC's Stephen Portnoy.
6: Democrats aiming to shake things up and let voters know ahead of the critical midterms that they're listening, putting South Carolina at the front of the line, giving its large black electorate the first presidential pick. The DNC's move would take Iowa out of the early Democratic contests and put New Hampshire third. Party officials in those states pushing back.
0: I'm Wayne Cabot, ABC News.
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0: Normal is broke and common sense is weird. So we're here to help you transform your life. From the Ramsey Network in the Fairwinds Credit Union Studio, this is The Ramsey Show. And I'm Rachel Cruz, hosting this hour with Dr. John Deloney. And we're answering your questions about life and money. So give us a call at 888-825-5225. All right, starting us off this hour, we have Lynn in Jersey City, New Jersey. Hi, Lynn. Welcome to the show.
1: Hi, Rachel.
0: Hi, how are you doing?
1: Good. So you guys are kind of the tiebreaker between me and my husband.
2: Yes.
1: Just to give you some background, we are on baby step 6, 5, and 6, and we have a house that we're aggressively working to pay off. Mm-hmm. But we have a lot of equity, so we're almost at a cap of hitting, you know, above 500 for capital gains taxes. Mm-hmm. So my husband doesn't want to pay it off, but I want to pay it off because it gives me peace, and we don't know what to do. He's saying, you know, if we pay it off, we're going to pay taxes on the gain since we are planning to upgrade soon.
2: How soon?
1: So I don't know what to do. Maybe like in 2 years.
0: Okay, but there's going to be an element of paying taxes on the equity regardless of whether you pay it off or not.
1: So we're under the 500 threshold right now, but if we continue paying it off the way we have intended to,
0: the equity goes hits that 500.
1: Correct. So it'll be above that. Yep, in 2 years.
0: In 2 years. When are you guys going to move? I know Joe just asked that, but
1: we're looking around 2 years. Yeah, our family keeps growing. We owe about $250 on it, and it's worth $750, around $750 or $700. Yep.
2: Mm-hmm. So how quickly could you pay it off?
1: When I work this Excel, it looks about 3.5 years realistically.
0: But you're going to hit that mark in 2 years?
1: Correct. Or a little bit less, actually, if I continue paying it the way we're doing it now.
0: That you're doing it now. Yeah, I mean,
1: so it's just my husband's like, save the money. You know, we have a 2.5 interest. Let's put it into a business idea. I really don't know what to do.
2: That to me sounds like what the real issue is he wants to use that money for something else.
1: Yeah, and I feel guilty sometimes not supporting him, but it gives me peace of mind, you know, just mm-hmm. paying off my house.
0: What's his business idea? What is he wanting to use the money for?
1: He has an idea of creating, like, video games, essentially.
0: Okay. Has he done any work on this prior? It's still just in the idea phase.
1: He has. No, he has. He's using protocols, essentially, and we're waiting to kind of start marketing it, and he wants some money for marketing.
0: Okay.
1: But, you know, I'm a woman, and I love the security of having my house paid off.
2: I'm a man, and I like the security of having my house paid off. I mean, it's not a gendered thing. I think the real conversation is not about the tax advantages or we're going to have to pay tax on. That, to me, isn't the issue. The issue is, because here's the thing. I won't go down that road. I could make you a math case, but this isn't a math question. It's a... You want peace in the middle of your chest. You want peace in your household. And so, and you also have a husband who wants to be a video game designer. And so having a paid off house lets him go down that rabbit hole, mm-hmm. risk take my house from me. Right. So you can make those kind of cases all day long, but it sounds like that's a proxy war for what's really going on. And that is your husband wants to take that money and do something else with it.
0: Mm-hmm.
1: And it's like, am I selfish? He's been on board with the Dave Ramsey since we got married, and it's helped us tremendously, right? And it's, am I selfish for not giving him the opportunity, even though we have financial standing to do that, at the cost of delaying the house paid off maybe a year longer? And I don't know.
0: No, because I feel like this is a value system at which you guys have been operating under for mm-hmm. over a decade is what you just said. And so to go off course to me would be like we're deviating from the thing that we're so used to doing, which we're, you know, going down these steps. And the moment that step starts to deviate. And again, when we talk about paying off the house, we do say it is being intentional, right? Like we are not like, oh gosh, the house is on fire. We have to pay it off in a second. You know, we don't want the house on fire, but it's probably a bad analogy for this situation. But
1: no, I get it.
0: And some people are naturally more urgent, like John. I feel like you're urgent to.
2: Yeah, I.

0: Yeah, there's a lot of might happens in a few years, right?
1: Mm-hmm.
0: And so if we come to what we're dealing with right today, what I call you selfish, that sounds like dramatic Deloney language, right? And I have a penchant for the dramatic. So I wouldn't call you selfish, but if he's saying, hey, instead of paying the house off hyper aggressively in 2.5 years, can we pay it off in 3.5 years? And instead of tripling the payment or quadrupling the payment every month, can we just double it for a year while I try to get this business off the ground? And he provides both of you with a ironclad plan for how mm-hmm. we're going to spend these marketing dollars, because marketing dollars can get sideways real quick, right? And you say, okay, cool. That's different than him saying, I want to go back to paying the minimum payment and we're going to pay this off in 20 years because I got a dream. And so to me, coming up with a compromise, we're still aggressively paying our house off, just not Deloney level maniacal paying it off. We're still getting it done in 3 years. And who knows if we'll move in 3 years? We'd like to. It sounds like it would be great, but who knows what the world will look like in 3 years. But as of right now, we still have a 3-year plan to pay the house off. That's pretty awesome. And you're going to cash flow whatever dreams he has. If y'all agree on that together, I don't see a problem with that. It sounds reasonable to me that you, like Rachel said, 6 months or a year, okay, I'll give and we'll push this aggressive timeline
2: back. I will say, though, Lynn, my pause, too, is, and because we've gotten this call too many times on the show, is people starting a business and it doesn't make money. And they look up, they call, like, my husband's trying to start this business for the past 5 years.
0: There's a dollar amount.
2: Yeah, yeah. Like, you guys need, like, a yes.
0: Like, there is a marketing budget for John Deloney.
2: Yes. And that's it.
0: And that's it.
2: And, right. And so we are moving at the speed of cash and all of it. So that's my only word of caution with starting something. I think it's great, amazing. I came from an entrepreneur household. Like, it's wonderful. But you have to be smart about it and not get so emotional. And sometimes people are so emotional about their business idea that they forget the numbers. So just y'all need a plan that you both agree on together that makes you feel good about paying the house off and him getting to start something.

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0: All right, next up we have Tracy in Dallas, Texas. Hi, Tracy. Welcome to the show.
1: Hi, thank you for having me.
0: Absolutely.
1: Hi, I'm in baby step two right now. We have one credit card of a little over $8,000 left to pay on, and then we have our solar panels, which are about $47,000 left to pay on. And my husband, who has a brain injury from the military, gets really, really anxious about the credit card, so he wants those to be paid off as soon as possible. But as soon as we get to the solar panels, he wants to put pause on that, slow down, and start building our emergency fund, which would be baby step three. And he wants to do it in like a $1,500 to the solar panel and like $500 to the emergency fund. And I just wanted to get your thoughts on that.
0: Okay. How much do you guys make a year?
1: We make taxable income. I make about $54,000 a year, and he's part-time at $18,000 a year because of his brain injury.
2: Does he get any?
1: Yes, he has $6,300 a month with pension and disability.
0: Okay. And does that include the $18,000?
1: No, that's a separate. That's because that's non-taxable.
0: On top of that is what he brings home.
1: Yeah.
0: Okay, I gotcha.
1: Yeah.
0: How much is left on the house?
1: $460,000.
0: Okay, so you guys won't be moving anytime soon, because usually those loans, they'll lump in with the sale of the home. But you guys are probably there for a while.
1: The loan is separate from the home. We didn't do a HELOC or anything. It's like a private loan.
0: Right. Okay.
2: You have this is not why you called, but that's a lot of house on your income, isn't it?
1: It is a lot of house on our income, but the payments that we make are 25% of what we bring in. So,
2: okay.
0: I mean, yeah, Tracy, I mean, there's, I was thinking if there was an element of moving this to baby step six, which is what we talk about sometimes with HELOCs, if it's more than half of your annual income. And so, I mean, you guys are kind of at that line if you did want to push it, but it is a completely separate loan versus it being a HELOC, right? So it doesn't really fall necessarily in that category. And it's I hate these things because you're stuck with it. It's not like a $47,000 car that you can sell off.
1: Right.
0: So
2: is there a dollar amount that, because I want to honor the fact that he's experienced the worst and he's living with challenges, right? And so it's not even like me being worried about something. I worry about everything. This is a different thing. Is there a number that he has in his head that would give him a little more room to breathe?
1: He wants the 3 months.

0: baby step 3 months of savings.
1: And what is that for y'all?
0: That is going to be about $25,000.
1: So could you take 3 months and take 100% of his disability check and put that in an account and call it?
0: No, because we need our margin every month after all of the bills. We have only about $2,300 a month to place towards the our debt.
2: Okay. Yeah. I mean, I would be okay if y'all bump it up a little bit, but I would get, because I mean, how much is the payment every month on the solar panels?
0: Right now, the solar panel payment is only $275.
2: Okay. It's not terrible. I was just thinking of what that would free up to quickly throw at the emergency fund to get it built up more.
0: He would like to do of our available, I'm just going to say 2,000. It's easier to figure. Of our available 2,000 excess, he wants to do 3/4 of that to the solar panel and 1/4 of that to building the emergency fund when we get to the solar panels.
1: Yeah, I get that impulse too. The challenge with that is you end up doing.
2: You end up
1: going two different directions at the same time, so you just get both places way slower, and people get frustrated and they quit.
0: Right.
1: And so you'll look up and you'll have barely dented. You'll still have a 4 in front, right? You'll have 40,000 on those loans, and you'll have, I'm making up a number, $5,000, and neither of y'all will be happy.
2: That's right. Yeah. I mean, honestly, if you wanted to bump it up a little, Tracy, just to give him some peace of mind from what he's been through, but I would knock it out. I'd act like it's a student loan, and it's like you just got to get it out.
1: Or maybe say, hey, look, let's do 1 month. Let's do 1 month emergency fund, and then we're going to go back to baby step two.
2: But. Yep. All right. Next up, we have John in San Francisco. Hi, John. Welcome to the show.
3: Hi there. Thanks for getting the time. How are you doing?
2: Jason, my bad. I'm so sorry.
3: No worries. How are you guys doing?
2: We're doing great. How can we help?
3: So I had a question regarding how much I can spend on a car. I've been getting some conflicted advice.
2: Okay. What's going on?
3: So just to give you guys some background, I'm 24. I just moved out. I have $20,000 in a high-yield savings account serving as my emergency fund, and I have $100,000 in a brokerage account.
2: Okay.
3: And I'm kind of concerned with buying an expensive car. I've been pretty cheap up until this point, and I do want to buy a car. Some people are telling me that because of what I've saved up, that would allow me to afford maybe more car than I would be comfortable with. So I kind of wanted your guys' opinion on how much I can spend on it.
2: Yeah, how much do you make a year, Jason?
3: I make, after bonuses, a little under 90.
2: Under 90, okay. What would be comfortable for you? Just Jason, not us to our opinions or any friend or family's opinion. What could you spend on a car and feel like, okay, that feels good?
3: Well, I don't know. I haven't really given it too much thought. I've been kind of trying to ask around because I don't know what that is for me. I don't really want to deplete my emergency fund or sell any assets to afford it. So it'd be something that I'd kind of start saving up for now and maybe pause some investing.
2: So you wouldn't take it out of your brokerage account?
3: Well, I don't know. That's kind of,
2: yeah.
3: I don't know if that's something I should do.
1: Do you need a new car right now?
3: I don't. My car is over 20 years old.
1: Who cares? Do you need a new car right now?
3: No.
1: Okay. So, I mean, do you want a new car? I'm not hearing you want one. It sounds like you're doing pretty well, and everyone's barking at you, trying to tell you what you should be doing with your life.
2: Because you haven't even thought about it for yourself.
3: Yeah, that is like the one purchase that I was in the past when I was saving up and investing. That would be like, I kind of in the back of my mind, like, oh, I'd be able to, if I stayed at home for a couple more months, put something more to a car. And then I kind of got into saving more money and investing more.
2: Jason, do you have any debt?
3: No debt.
2: Okay. Well, our rule of thumb is that your car or anything with motors and wheels combined in a household should be no more than half of your annual take-home pay, paid in with cash. Okay. So for you, that would be around the $45,000 mark. But I don't think you need, or nor do you want, or nor do you care. I know John doesn't want you to get a new car. So just, he doesn't like new cars. He's like, no.
1: I feel like you've won, Jason. You've won.
2: You're winning. But you could go upgrade your car, Jason.
1: You could. You could do a lot of things. But you don't, A, want to. That's the most important thing here. B, you don't need to. And so many young people who are find themselves successful,
2: yes.
1: People start, all their broke friends start telling them what they should be doing. And what they're saying is, if we had money, we'd make even more irresponsible choices.
2: Yes. And Jason, a step up in car is not like a step in adulthood.
1: No.
2: So it's not a marker for anything. It's just if the AC goes out and keeps breaking down, you're like, I need a new car. That's one thing.
1: You sound like a guy that a used Lexus for 20 grand with some high miles on it would change your life. But you don't need a new car, brother.

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4: Military experts say North Korea is giving Iran missiles, but President Trump says North Korea has been, quote, unthreatening and respectful while he's been president. Tonight, he's ordering Defense Secretary Hegseth to pull back joint exercises with South Korea. Planned for this week, the order coming as Iran announces bounties of $30,000 on the heads of U.S. soldiers. Paradise is on pause in Hawaii.
5: Lala turning deadly, pummeling the Hawaiian islands with torrential rains, life-threatening high surf, and damaging winds. At least one person killed in a car accident on hard-hit Big Island, where some areas have been inundated with more than 30 inches of rain.
4: ABC's Melissa Adan on the Big Island. The Trump administration says it will offer assistance where needed. Floods killing a seventh person in Indiana this week, a 31-year-old in Henry County. And now San Diego County reporting a new brush fire with zero containment so far. This is ABC.
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13: 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All right, let's go to Adam in Greensboro. Hey, Adam, welcome to the show.
14: Hey, nice to be on.
13: Thanks so much for calling. How can we help?
14: So I'm in the process, or maybe in the process of taking a loan out against my home. My home's currently paid for, but I have high interest debt on a vehicle, some credit cards, and an investment property. I was wondering if you would recommend or should I consider getting a refi to pay down the high interest debt?
13: No. I would not go
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13: on my home to pay off something that's going down in value. 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
14: 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So combined, we're bringing in about $6,300 a month. And then the mobile home park cash flows $1,800 a month.
13: Okay, yeah. So here's the deal, Adam. First and foremost, if you went and did this and just wiped everything clean, the problem with your money isn't the high interest. The problem with your money isn't the credit card companies. The problem with your money is you guys. You guys have a car that's almost half of your annual take-home pay. You probably have too much car. You probably can't afford that $35,000 car with what you bring in. You guys have $25,000 in credit card debt. And then this mobile home park that you, for 95. Like, the habits around the consumer side of your money, Adam, is not great. Would you agree?
14: Yeah.
13: So wiping it clean doesn't change you. And so that's why part of the process of getting out of debt is selling stuff, working extra, cutting back lifestyle, because what that does is that changes you, Adam. That it's a reminder every single day of the sacrifice because of decisions of digging yourself in a hole. And I say that not to shame you, but there's a part of behavior change that has to occur with your money or you're going to go right back into this whole mess.
14: Now, tell me if I'm wrong here. My mindset was right now we're paying $2,700 a month for all the credit, all the car loan, and the mobile home part. If I refinance the house, my payments are going to be $1,500 versus $2,700, and the mobile home park will cash flow $3,000 a month instead of the $1,800.
15: But listen,
14: but I'll still be going backwards is what y'all are saying.
13: Yeah.
15: And not only are you going backwards, I just want to paint you a different picture, brother, and because you've thought this out and you've written it down 1,000 times on the back of napkins, on Excel spreadsheets. I just want to give you an alternative vision of your life, dude. Complete and total peace in your house. You and your wife walking through the front door. Y'all don't owe anybody anything. Y'all don't have the fanciest cars in the world, and that's super okay. Y'all don't owe anybody anything. Y'all can do whatever you want, whenever you want, within the limited means y'all have. And if she wants to work more, if she wants to work less, if y'all want to have kids, you can kind of do whatever you want. And you don't have to always be hoping that this deal hits and that this one guy pays his rent because he didn't pay last month and this other guy. You know what I mean? Like, you could Uber and make $1,800 on the side for the headache you have with this mobile home park.
14: Right. I've got good tenants in it, but I know that doesn't last.
15: Here's what I'm going to promise you. You have to decide in your house, as for me and my home, we're not going to borrow money. And then we're going to figure out life with that principle in mind. If it's always on the table and it's always, well, this is going to cash flow this, we're going to move over here and we're going to slap it up, flip it, and reverse it over here. That's a chaos that happens every day. And you need every card to land on your poker hand or the whole domino, whole set of dominoes falls over. It's just a wild way to live, man.
13: And after doing this, Adam, for so long and being able to see the result of so many people who have built wealth that have actually stayed wealthy, they did it. I'd say not the get-rich-quick way. It was the slow methodical.
15: Boring.
13: Yes. And one of the number one things is you get out of debt, because when you don't have debt, your income is your most powerful wealth-building tool. You're able to take your income, and instead of it going to car payments and credit cards or paying on the house and all of this, you guys get to keep that and start investing. You guys get to start making money for you all and not for everybody else. But if you keep playing the debt game and moving debt around, which is what this would be, you put your house at risk for a $35,000, truck or whatever it is and all this other stuff. And it's not a smart move to take equity out of an asset to be paying for all this stuff. So what I would do is...
14: So in other words, the $70,000 in debt, if I sold the trailer park, the mobile home park, I would have 170 cash. You're recommending putting the 70,000 towards the debt and then having 100,000 in the bank and then everything paid for.
15: The only other thing I would add is this is just me talking to my brother Adam here. I would sell that car too. It's too much car for y'all.
14: Yeah, I agree. The one thing that complicated this, we just got married and we have a newborn at the house. I've pinched pennies my whole life, and I've got a 2005 Honda Civic with 200,000 miles on it.
15: That sucker's
14: jet. We have a family car, but maybe we bought too much car.
15: Yeah.
13: What kind of car is it? What's the 35,000?
14: It's a 24 Nissan Rogue.
13: Yeah. Well, just from the income perspective, It doesn't.
14: Right.
13: You're right on that borderline, Adam. So again, if you sold the mobile home park and wiped everything clean, I would put $100,000 in. I'd probably put it in a brokerage account, and I'd leave it in there and I'd let it grow. And then maybe if you do enjoy the rental business, if you will, of having other properties, you could probably take some of that money and in Greensboro, here in a few years, cash flow a home, fix it up, and rent it. And you guys have, you know, two paid for properties at that point. That's taking some rental income if you want to. But that's what I would do. And you guys have a newborn. Your wife may even want to stay home full time. She may not even want to work part time.
15: Just think about coming home to a house with a newborn that's your house in your car.
13: And you got $100,000.
15: You have $100,000 in the bank.
13: Yes. Make an interest like all day.
15: Like that's peace that you can't even imagine.
13: And you guys are young, Adam. And if you guys want to get back into some of this stuff, you can. Just take your time. And walk your way in it slowly and not use debt as the mechanism at which you buy all this stuff with.

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9: All right. 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
8: Oh, no.
9: I was expecting her debt to be half the actual number. 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Oh, brother Aaron. Together we earn about $9,000 a month. How should we approach the debt? Should I have my wife use her income to pay off the debt and not contribute to our monthly living expenses? Or should I offer to pay a lump sum of cash to her debt. I actually think you should go watch Back to the Future 1, get your hands on a DeLorean, go back in time, and unmarry yourselves. Because this is, you're going to be calling my show in a couple of years saying, our marriage is falling apart. And I'm going to be like, yep, we talked earlier, Aaron, and that's the truth. Dude.
4: Dude, you kind of suck.
9: Yeah, kind of, you're the worst. The only.
4: Oh my gosh. And I get it. I get people are getting married later. I get people have built up their thing. But you're getting married and you're like, do I choose to put part of my savings? You married her. You're sharing a bet. Like, oh my gosh.
9: And I have cash earmarked for our next house.
4: You make her pay for some of the house too, Aaron?
9: Gosh. Yeah, I think
4: you knew what you were walking into, Aaron. If it made you that mad, you shouldn't have married her.
9: Yeah, he says, I was expecting her debt to be half. The only way I'll have some grace and compassion for you, brother, is if she lied to your face.
4: That's fair. That's fair.
9: And then y'all got to deal with that, because that's a big deal. If she promised you it's 35 grand, and then when y'all got married, you started looking at each other's bills. But y'all have an income. And this is going to make people uncomfortable. Y'all have $125,000 in savings earmarked for what y'all decide is your next big move as a new couple, as a family unit, as two people who created the secret world called marriage, right? Y'all have $85,000 in a brokerage account. And until you get that through your head, brother, y'all going to be roommates. Y'all going to be running parallel lives. And you're going to go one way, and she's going to go another.
4: And it will always be tit for tat at that point.
9: Always. Scorekeeping.
4: I made this. She made that. Well, she spent, I mean, it will be that.
9: I need you to Venmo me for Taco Bell because I paid last time.
4: Yes. Oh, man. Now, I will say, if she sucks with money, and she doesn't care, and she spends it, like, right? It's so much more. It's not the numbers that bother me. It's the attitudes behind it. So if she is terrible, and you feel like I can't trust her in that, that's one thing.
9: That's not what I'm hearing.
4: No, but it feels like you're sitting on top of this mountain, Aaron, Aaron.
9: And you're staring, you're casting down, like looking down your nose at this.
4: I cannot believe, but me over here.
9: This lesser person who got a student loan.
4: Blah.
9: No, actually, I actually think your plan is actually pretty good. I think she should have to just work the debt off, and you can just pay her part of the light bill for a couple of, come on, man. You're married.
4: What if you like play out if we because we have strong opinions on this side and people get mad at us all the time, but it is what it is. What if our opinions were that strong on the other side and we're like, you're right, Aaron. You make her, you she still has to pay her end of the deal though. Like she still has to pay half the bills, and she may not make it. She may have to borrow money from you, Aaron. like if you go down that road, that
9: play it out how ridiculous
4: crazy.
9: It is.
4: It's crazy.
9: Play it out.
4: And you're married, people.
9: Are you gonna evict her?
4: What are you gonna do?
9: You gonna evict her? She doesn't pay her light bill.
4: What if she has to pay interest?
9: You gonna turn her lamp off? Like on her, like, you're gonna like.
4: She's not allowed to use her nightstand.
9: Put little plastic plates over her plug so she can't charge her phone. Like, what are you going to actually do, dude? Like, when y'all go out to eat, like, I'm going on a date tonight. Oh, you can't afford your plate?
4: Sorry. Good luck. Have fun with the free bread.
9: Yeah, we'll go to Olive Garden so you can have the breadsticks.
4: And I'm going to get a glass of wine. Yeah. And you can't afford it.
9: You're going to Venmo me $9 for the tip. Come on, man. Like, play it out. Play it out. It doesn't. Y'all need to have one checking account. Y'all get in, sit at a table. And by the way, I'm being ugly. Y'all aren't working on y'all's budget. You handed her a budget and said, this is how we're going to live, and I get to have a right to say that because you're shameful with money. Don't be that guy. Sit down and ask, what kind of world do we want to co-create together? What do we want to build together? Where do we want to end up in 5 years, 10 years, 20 years? And have that discussion and then live in reality, and y'all both get there. And by the way, here's what really pisses me off about this. Dude, you could clear your household. Y'all could clear your household debt right this second. And you'd still have 85 grand in one account and what, $45,000 in another account? You know what that would make you? Way ahead of the game still. And your wife would have her education. Her car would be y'all's, and we'd be good to go.
4: And you start from there. Yep.
9: Like if this was, we don't have any money and we're broke, what do we do? I get that. You have a lot of money, man. So, anyway.
4: No, and I think part of what we see with conflict in money and marriage, because we do that, the money and marriage, we can get away.
9: We have a few tickets left, October 22nd through 24th. Come, it's the best marriage event on planet Earth, and
4: it's
9: it sells
4: so
9: out every time. It will sell out, but if you, I think there's still a few tickets left. Get online and get them.
4: Yeah, go to RamseySolutions.com and check out those tickets and come spend the weekend. But one of the attitudes that we kind of see that can start to really, I mean, I think create a lot of resentment and erodes intimacy in a marriage is that superiority complex.
9: Yes.
4: With money, that someone, well, I make more, and because I make more, I get to make, I have more voting rights, if you will. Or I didn't take out, it's her debt, and so she needs to deal with it over here. I didn't do that. Or he, right, whatever it is, there's this feeling of I'm better with money. And automatically it puts the other spouse in a position of, I guess I'm not great at it. I'm going to let them just do it, and I'll just take the crumbs off the table of what's left. Not even from a financial perspective, but an emotional, like, okay, I'll just sit here and let you tell me what to do, right? And over time, you guys, that's a bad deal. Like, when you get married, there is a level of sacrifice, a level of humility and selflessness and serving each other, and you're on the same team. But when that starts to imbalance, especially with money, it gets weird. There gets to be a weird power dynamic. The wife either is taking care of the husband, and so he ends up
9: like
4: being
9: some
4: like,
9: weird
4: like a
9: mom.
4: Kid. Yeah, like he ends up being like the fifth kid or the third kid, or he is so dominant over her, and she has no voice because she hasn't made an income, and she, you know what I mean? Like it gets weird really fast. I mean, I feel like comes up.
9: Yeah, it comes up from almost everybody universally.
4: Yes.
9: In some shape, form, or fashion. Because sometimes it's not money. Sometimes it's the kitchen's not exactly the way I wanted it, and that makes me better. And or the garage is not, the cars aren't parked perfectly in the garage, and so because I would park them perfectly, that makes me better. Anytime you feel like I am better than,
4: mm-hmm.
9: right, that's a recipe for disaster for your marriage, right? Both of you are going to have things you're better at than the other, like skills, and that's like you make it, that's a team, right?
4: Yes, it's a good thing,
9: and that's a great thing. But yeah, Aaron, dude, like, just cutting you straight, man. Today, before the day is over, the debts she accrued that are now y'all's debts are paid in full. And I want you to take her out to dinner and celebrate the fact that y'all are debt free and y'all dream about what you want your life to look like. Because, by the way, what people think, the freedom they think they're getting from being controlling like this, it's a prison with a lock on the inside, as C.S. Lewis calls it. Your life will be miserable, too, trying to control another person and how they breathe and how they spend money and how they're ashamed. Your life will suck, too. Free your whole household, man, including yourself.

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2: From ABC News, I'm Wayne Cabot. President Trump tonight ordering the Pentagon to scale back joint military exercises planned this week with South Korea because it would not help in the war against Iran. Trump also saying the exercises are hostile to North Korea, which he said has been unthreatening and respectful while he's been in office. Iran putting bounties on the heads of U.S. soldiers, $30,000 for each captured American, dead or alive. Former Joint Chiefs Chairman Admiral Mike Mullen on ABC's This Week says U.S. troops at sea are being stretched because Iran has destroyed many U.S. bases where aircraft carriers normally would stop.
3: It's significant and it's tough. Those deployments are very, very difficult. Historically, we've been able to typically go to a port to take a break, do maintenance, and then come back online, even back in Vietnam.
2: Trump's son-in-law, Jared Kushner, to meet tomorrow with Israel's prime minister, who's under pressure after having turned down a U.S.-backed peace plan for Gaza that requires Israel to leave and Hamas to lay down its arms. And the AP's reporting, Kushner sat down today with Hamas, a group the U.S. has long called a terrorist organization, meeting for 2 hours in Egypt with the Hamas chief. Twisters may accompany the thunderstorms now lighting up the night sky. ABC meteorologist Leslie Lopez.
4: We are looking at the possibility of more thunderstorms moving through areas of eastern Missouri all the way out towards Virginia. This is a large area. We do have heavy rounds of rain still coming through, but the main threat now, damaging wind, along with frequent lightning strikes and the possibility of isolated tornadoes. Significant flash flood risk is out towards West Virginia. West Virginia has already issued several flash flood warnings. The likelihood that they're going to issue more tonight is in the forecast. An elevated flash flood risk all the way out towards Columbus into Pittsburgh.
2: And we start the week with triple digits from Dallas to New Orleans and from Little Rock to Oklahoma City. 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
15: A rare strain of the Ebola virus is suspected of causing at least 80 deaths in the Congo and Uganda.
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17: 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And I want to invite you to a very special evening. 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And the evening is all about Israel. It's an update from Israel's home front. 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I want you to join us Tuesday, September 1st, featuring keynote speaker Adi Carney. He's a former Israeli defense combat soldier. He's going to share firsthand updates from Israel's home front and what's happening in the Middle East. 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
17: Well, God bless you. This is the God, Family, and Country Radio Show right here on KTSA 550 AM and 107.1 FM. I'm Pastor Kurt, and in studio with me is my best buddy, Lance Hoppus.
19: Here we are.
17: Yeah. It's always great when you and I get together and we're doing these shows, and we just have a lot of fun.
19: Yeah, it's good. I just wish we had it where we have a cigar while we're sitting here talking. But.
17: Well, that's the next thing on the agenda. Yeah. Folks, we got something I think that's really going to be great for you tonight that Lance and I want to talk about. You've noticed throughout our nation where Islam has infiltrated itself into our politics, whether it be local or cities. Certainly, Mandami comes to name, but we're starting to see it all over the place. And our president actually made some comments about that they are infiltrating themselves into politics in a way that we have never seen before. And I'm paraphrasing what it was that he said. So, Lance and I found an incredible interview. The gentleman you're going to be hearing is William Federer. It's William Federer, F-E-D-E-R-E-R. He is an expert in religion, and in particularly, he's an expert in Islam. And he does an amazing job of being able to give us, in a relatively short period of time, the whole idea of Islam and exactly how it's affecting us today. And if we don't take the time to learn these things, we are going to find ourselves in a world of hurt. And I don't want that to happen to any of us in this great nation that we have. And I know neither does Lance. So we are going to play this interview uninterrupted of William Federer, again, and a religious expert, but a religious expert specifically in Islam. And we will play that for you now and pick it up on the other side. Now,
19: about how long does this run for, Pastor?
17: It's 24 minutes, but I'll tell you what. You and I, if we had talked about these things in three or four shows, we wouldn't be able to have made the impact of what he does in 24 minutes.
20: Muhammad was a warrior. He fought in 66 battles and raids. And so his men would raid caravans, but then they went to the Mediterranean and they would raid ships. And they would raid the coast of Spain and Italy and France and bring the slaves into North Africa. They enslaved over a million Europeans. There were whole Catholic orders in Europe through the Middle Ages called the Trinitarians. And the head of the order was called the Ransomer.
21: The Muslims enslaved Europeans?
20: Correct. Yeah. And then they also enslaved blacks. So Muhammad was a white Arab. There are hadith that says Muhammad was the white man reclining on a couch. Another hadith, he was listing his arms. They saw the whiteness of his armpits. Another hadith, he was on his donkey. It rubs up against somebody else. And the guy said, I saw the whiteness of the prophet's thigh. And Muhammad owned black slaves like Bilal. And so Islam enslaved tens of millions of Africans, castrate the men, make them eunuchs, sell the women to the sex trafficking. Timbuktu, where the canoe meets the caravan, was a big slave trading city. Khartoum, Zanzibar coast, Tanzania. And they sold blacks for centuries across Africa and then the Ottoman Empire. But then when the Turks invaded Europe, they would capture Christian towns, you know, Bulgaria and Albania and Romania, and they would take the Christian boys and make them into their Muslim Janissary soldiers. And then, you know, in Egypt, they were called Mamluk slave soldiers. And so the idea is that the Europeans would pay an annual tribute to the Muslim pirates to leave their country's ships alone. Even Sweden, in the 1600s, some Muslim pirates raided Baltimore, Ireland, round up the whole town, took them to Morocco and sold them into slavery. Dragut Reis. And even the pilgrims in 1625, they sent a ship full of beaver skins back to England. And William Bradford said the ship was in the English Channel when a Turkish man of war captured it, took it to Morocco and sold the crew into slavery. Mm. And so once America became independent of Britain, the Sultan in Morocco said, well, you're not covered under the British tribute payment anymore. You're your own country. You got to pay up.
21: If otherwise, the Barbary pirates will come after your ships.
20: Right. And so that's where President Obama said, Morocco was the first country to recognize America's independence. And it's like, yeah, so that they could tax us. And so they were capturing our Americans and enslaving them. The Polly, these different ships. And so right after the revolution, Thomas Jefferson is sent as an ambassador to France. And he meets with Abdurrahman, the Muslim ambassador. And he's like, why are you enslaving our men? What did we do to offend you? And the Muslim ambassador said it's just written in our Quran that all nations that do not acknowledge Islam authority were sinners. And there's a right and duty to make them slaves. And any Muslim who should die in battle is sure to go to paradise. So Jefferson owned a Quran to figure out what's in this book that makes them want to hate us when we didn't do anything wrong to them. Rather than the news media saying, oh, Keith Ellison swore into office on Jefferson's Quran. Gee, Jefferson must have loved Islam. No, the day after his inauguration as the third president, he gets a demand from the Pasha of Tripoli for $250,000 extortion tribute payment. And Jefferson said, I did the only reasonable thing. I sent in a squadron of our ships.
21: Bill, do you think that some Muslims are not that extreme, that they are moderate, where the fundamentalist Muslims basically give Islam a bad reputation?
20: Yes. Well, I would say most of them are moderate. And so the word Islam means submission to the will of Allah. A Muslim is one who has submitted to the will of Allah, and they think there will be world peace when the whole world submits to the will of Allah. And so to them, world peace means world Islam. And so it's a different definition of the word.

0: Malta, 1565. Battle of Vienna again in 1683. Whenever they would lose major battles, they would go back and be moderate for a generation or two. But then they would do some probing attacks, and if they didn't get slapped down, then they would take this as a signal they're supposed to get back into the aggressive mode. And so the moderate Muslims prefer to be under the umbrella of the West and enjoy the freedoms. So ladies can wear fashions and they can eat what they want and go out whenever they want. Ladies can leave the house without their husband's permission. They can leave the house without being accompanied by a male relative. So they would prefer the freedoms. But when the fundamental ones do a terrorist attack and the West doesn't come down strong on the fundamental ones, the moderate ones realize, well, gee, if you're not going to defend us, the only player in town is them. We got to lean in their direction.
1: They have no choice. So the West showing weakness is pushing the moderate Muslims towards fundamental Islam.
0: And the fundamental Muslims are just as happy to kill a moderate Muslim as they are to kill an infidel. Right? So they view them as having backslidden from the way of Allah.
1: So is that how they basically took on Christian countries? Like Egypt was a Christian country. Now it's predominantly Muslim. Lebanon, Syria, all of these countries were Christians. Now they're Muslim countries through the same tug of war between fundamentalists and moderate Muslims who basically had no support to push against it?
0: Yeah, well, in more recent times, they're using our tolerance against us. But in the originally, they simply played politics. So a little background. Muhammad was born in 570 A.D. His father dies before he's born. His mother dies when he's six. His grandfather and guardian dies when he's eight. He's orphaned, taken in by an uncle, Abu Talib, who's a merchant, who goes on camel rides to different cities and hears about the different religions. And so some of the cities were Persian, and they had Zoroastrianism that believed that paradise was filled full of virgins that would fulfill all the guy's desires. Muhammad hears this, and it gets incorporated into his belief system. The Zoroastrians also believed in jinns or genies, right, like 1001 Arabian Nights. And then there's a religion of Manichaeism. Mani was this person that thought there was little bits of truth in every religion, and you could sort of extract them. A follower of Manichaeism was St. Augustine, until he met the guy and realized he didn't know what he was talking about. Spent the rest of his life debunking Manichaeism. But Muhammad heard about this. Hey, maybe there's little bits of truth in different ones. There's the Sabaeans in the Yemen area, and they were into chopping off, you know, hands and legs, and they would go on pilgrimage, and they'd, you know, spit on the devil and throw rocks at him. And that got incorporated into their traditions. And then in Arabia, in Mecca, they had 360 different pagan gods in a square building called the Kaaba. And the most popular was Hubal, the moon god. And they had a rock they thought had fallen from the moon. It's a glass impact rock where a meteor hit the desert sand, melted it into this brown glass. And these pagans would kiss this rock, walk around this rock, bow to this rock for centuries pre-Muhammad. Muhammad kissed that rock. It got incorporated into his belief system. And then he went to some Jewish communities, and he originally had his followers bowing toward Jerusalem for the first 17 months of Islam. And then there's the Christian faith. And even Encyclopedia Britannica says the gospel was made known to Muhammad through apocryphal and heretical sources. So he thought the Trinity was the Father, Mary, and Jesus. Mm. Nobody ever explained to him the Holy Spirit. And so Muhammad goes into a cave, and there's a movement sweeping through Egypt at this time. Called monasticism, where if you really become a Christian, you should give away your money and live in a cave as a hermit. Right? Just withdraw. You know, it's sort of like our version of separation of churches. I'm just going to withdraw from politics, and I'm just going to enjoy my own relationship with God. And so they call them desert fathers. But Muhammad goes into a cave and he prays, and a spirit appears to him and squeezes him and commands him to read. And he said, I cannot read, because he was illiterate. Spirit squeezed him a second time, said, read. He said, I cannot read. So it happened a third time. And then finally he began to recite. And that's how the Quran came to him. He'd get these verses, he'd recite them until he had them memorized, and he'd teach them to his followers. And people say, how can somebody that's illiterate memorize all these verses? Well, in Arabic, they had a little rhyme to them, a little beat very similar to rap music, right? Thomas Carlyle wrote in 1840, Arab Seymour method in it, and we, much of it is rhythmic, a kind of

0: while chanting. So Muhammad goes back to his wife, Khadija. She's 40 years old. He's 25. He had worked for her, and then she marries him. And he tells her that he thinks he's demon-possessed. And she decides to test the spirit, according to Ibn Ishaq, the Life of Muhammad. And so she has him sit on her left thigh and says, can you see the spirit? He goes, yes, over there. It has him sit on her right thigh. Can you see the spirit? Yes, over there. Then she began to disclose her form and take off some of her veils and says, can you see the spirit? And he said, no. And she said, well, it must have been from God because it was embarrassed to look upon me without all my veils on. So that was the test.
1: Is this something that, like, people who study Islam verify and believe?
0: It's in their traditions. Yeah, Ibn Ishaq. And so she takes Muhammad to her cousin, who's an Ebionite Christian priest, this heretical sect that says Jesus was less than God. And he said maybe this was the spirit that appeared to Moses, and then he dies. And so now Muhammad's left with this spirit. Anyway, in 610 AD, Muhammad goes into Mecca and feels like there's something in his faith for everyone, and nobody is excited about it. He gets confrontational. They chase him out of town first in 619 AD. His wife dies that year. It's his year of sorrows. And so then he tries going to a city of Al-Ta'if. They don't want him. They pelt him with rocks and stones. And so in 622 AD, he goes to a majority Jewish city called Medina. And so they're nice and tolerant, and they let Muhammad in as the first ever Muslim immigrant. And he presents his faith, and they say, you're not a prophet in the line of our Jewish prophets, but they let him stay. So he goes into the minority neighborhoods, and he organizes a following, sort of like a community organizer. When the following gets big enough, he goes back to the Jews and pressures. He gets involved in politics. He pressures the Jews to accommodate him and his new followers politically. They do. They make a treaty. So now Muhammad is a political leader in addition to being a religious leader. Then his followers back in Mecca get confrontational. They get chased out of town for disturbing the peace. Now there's lots of Muslim immigrants. The Jews let them in, and Muhammad allows them to rob the caravans headed to Mecca in retaliation for the Meccans chasing them out. So the victimhood thing. We're the victims. They were intolerant of us, so we're justified in attacking their caravans. So this is different than Jesus, who said, if they take your coat, give them your shirt. And so Muhammad gets verses from his Allah that he gets a fifth of the booty from robbing caravans. One of the verses says, Allah has given you the slave girls as your booty. So he tells his men, you can have four wives plus as many extra women as your right hand possesses as you take in battle. They're bond women, concubines, slave wives. They just don't have the status of a wife. And so the 624 AD, the Meccans send 1,000 soldiers to protect their caravan. And Muhammad, with 300, defeats 1,000 at the Battle of Badra. This amazing victory convinces him to be a military leader. And then in 627 AD, the Meccans send 10,000 soldiers to Medina. And Muhammad digs potholes and trenches all around the city. It's called the Battle of the Trench. And that renders the cavalry of the Meccans useless. You can't charge your horses across a field full of potholes and trenches. They'll break their legs. So Muhammad goes to some of the Meccans at night, bribes them, they slip away. Some of the other Meccans at night threatens them, they slip away. Sort of the Chicago politics, the bribe or the bullet. Gets freezing cold for a week. The rest of the Meccans lose heart and retreat. And Muhammad takes this as a victory that his enemies were cowards. He goes back into that Jewish city, gets offended at one of the Jewish tribes, confiscates their property, chases them out of town, and the other two tribes sort of stand down. Well, at least he's not picking on us, and they were always competition for me. Now there's only two Jewish tribes. He gets offended at the smaller of the two. And the big tribe sort of stands back. Well, he's not picking on us, and they were always competition. Now there's only one Jewish tribe. And according to the Hadith, Muhammad is taking a bath, and that spirit appears to him and says, how can you rest when all his enemies are in your midst? He says, where points at that last Jewish neighborhood. He surrounds them for 28 days. When they surrender, he brings them into the market, chops off the head of the men, about 600 or 700, and then sells the women and children into slavery. So within 5 years of Muhammad coming into the Jewish city of Medina as an immigrant, there's not a Jew left in the city of Medina. They were chased out, killed, or enslaved. So when Mandami a couple weeks ago said, my religion began with the prophet being an immigrant. And so it's a three-step process. Immigrate, increase, eliminate. Immigrate as a religious refugee. and then increase the number of your followers in the minority neighborhoods and get involved in politics. And then you have random outbreaks of violence, usually by the young men, you know, knifing, rapes, acid attacks, and the inhabitants of the neighborhood no longer feel safe and move out, and you take over the neighborhood. And then you do the city by city, country by country, right? And there's a 1,400-year track record of watching this happen. So there's two ways it spreads. One is through the sword, and the other is through immigration, right? And it's called DAWA, D-A-W-A-H, DAWA. It's immigration jihad, civilizational. So it's you come in to a host country, sort of like an invasive species, and then you grow and build. And it's interesting. Henry Ford did not like unions. And he's traveling the world looking for another source of rubber because originally came from plants. And he's over in the Middle East, and a Yemeni man puts his luggage on the boat, does such a good job. Henry Ford said, if you show up in Detroit, I'll give you $5 a day. That begins this Arab migration into Detroit. And sure enough, they did not join unions, and they worked hard, and they enjoyed being in America. And they started the first Islamic association in America. They founded the first mosque in America, and they were friendly. And everybody says they're friendly, they're hard workers. There's nothing to fear. Let more in. More come in. They're friendly, they're hard workers. Let more in. And then they begin to build a community. And then an imam shows up and he says, okay, now that we're all here, we need to start following the Quran a little bit closer. I saw your wife out shopping and she was not covered modestly. He goes home and says, you better start covering up. And then he sees somebody, I saw you were having lunch with this infidel, and you're not supposed to be close friends with infidels. And it's like, you know, and then your daughter was at a public swimming pool in a swimming suit. And these imams would gradually shepherd the community to becoming closer to following Muhammad's example. And so that brings up another interesting thing. Sharia, the word means law, and it's based on Muhammad. What Muhammad permitted is permitted. It is called halal. What Muhammad did not permit is not permitted. It is called haram. And so Muhammad liked cats. Cats are halal. They are permitted. Muhammad did not like dogs. Dogs are haram. They are not permitted. And so Sharia law is a long list of halals and harams, what's permitted and what's not permitted. And the local imam keeps the list. But if you ask, well, I want to know, why is that haram? I'm sorry, you can't ask why. But I really want to know, why is that haram? Don't ask again or I'll kill you. You don't even know why. You just, oh, it is just a religion of do's and don'ts. And the imam tells you what the do's and the don'ts are. And so then Christians want to imitate Jesus, and Muslims want to imitate Muhammad. Except in the Christian theology, you don't go to heaven by being like Jesus. You believe Jesus was the Lamb of God that took the punishment for our sins, so we don't take the punishment for our sins, right? He was the substitute. And it's the theological symbolism was in the Old Testament. You have the law and the Lamb, right? You have the Pentateuch, and there's all these laws, but all these sacrifices. And it's almost like for every law that's broken, there's the prescribed sacrifice. And then there's the once a year with the Yom Kippur, the Day of Atonement, when the sacrifice is sprinkled on the mercy seat and everyone's sins in the country are forgiven. They all start their new year off with a clean slate. And it's this idea that we're approaching God, not because we're good enough. We're not good enough. Everybody breaks the law. We approach God because we're trusting in his mercy. Right. And that this substitute. And I tell people that Jews have faith in the Lamb to come. Christians have faith in the Lamb that came. But the salvation is through the Lamb. You're trusting not in your being good enough. You're trusting in God's mercy. Right. But there's none of that theology in Islam. It's just a religion of do's and don'ts, a religion of works. And the closer you can follow Muhammad's example, the better chance you have of going to paradise. But even Muhammad himself said, though I'm the prophet of Allah, I don't know what Allah will do with me. So he didn't even know. And so people say, I've read the Quran. I know Islam. Well, you don't. The Quran are private revelations to Muhammad. And there's the verses he gets in Mecca that are more peaceful. Be respectful of the Jews and the Christians, the people of the book. But the verses he gets in Medina are more political and militant. And the later verses supersede or erase the earlier verses. Wow. But then there's the Hadith, There's 60,000 stories remembered about Muhammad from his wives and warriors. Then there's the Sirat, the biography of Muhammad that puts his life in chronological order, written 100 years after his death. And then there's 1,400 years of rulings broken into four different schools of thought interpreting the Quran, the Hadith. It's very complicated. You have the Shi'at and the Sunni versions. And
1: they fight, too.
0: Yeah. And you know, that's an interesting story. I know I'm going in lots of different directions. The Sunni and Shiite is important to understand this for what's going on in Iran. Muhammad had a daughter, Fatima, married to Ali, and his followers are Shi'at Ali or Shia or Shiite. 15% of Muslims are Shiite. They're mostly in Iran.
1: Iranians.
0: Muhammad had lots of wives, and so he had lots of father-in-laws. But the father-in-law of Aisha, the six-year-old that he married, consummated at nine. Aisha, her dad was Abu Bakr, and he fought with Muhammad in his battles, his 66 battles and raids. And he said, "I know the way." So the word for the way is Sunni. So we have the Shi'at and the Sunni. Now, in the Battle of Karbala, if I'm not mistaken, is when Hussein, the son of Ali, was killed by the Sunnis. And so that started a blood feud that went on till now.
1: Till now.
0: Yeah. And the 12th descendant, the bloodline of Muhammad, they're called Sharifs, but the blood, the 12th one, he was 5 years old and disappears from history in the year 874. And the Shi'at believe he's been hiding in a cave for 1,200 years. And that if the Ayatollah can create a world war on purpose, this 12th Imam, this Mahdi, will come out of the cave. And then their version of Christ, which is sort of the Christian version of the Antichrist, he will return, and together they'll kill the little Satan Israel, they'll kill the big Satan America, they'll kill all the Christians and all the Jews and all the apes and all the pigs, and they'll set up a one world government that's Islamic called the Caliphate. And so where the communists have nuclear weapons, but they're not in a hurry to use them, the Ayatollah, with this 12er version of Shia Islam, actually wants to create a global war to usher in this global government of Islam. And so that's why, you know, both Trump and Hegseth said, you know, we can't let this guy have the nuclear weapons because he will use them. He just got done killing 50,000 of his own people that were demonstrating.
2: And that is the end of the video, but what a learning experience.
3: Well, what's interesting about that we just played is every bit of what that man said is verifiable.
2: Yes.
3: Every bit of it. This is not something that he went out and made up or conjured up. All you have to do is go to, number one, the Quran, go to the Hadiths, go to the Tikva. And you read this throughout all those books, that everything he said is absolutely true and correct, as is recorded in the history of those writings. It's all true and it's all correct. And the big problem with the whole case of Islam is that anyone who is not an Islamist, who is not a Muslim, is their enemy. Islam means very submit. Simple. It means submit.
2: Right.
3: Submit. Right. If you're not a Muslim and have not submitted, then you're to die. And the jihad is ongoing forever. It never stops. We've been facing this problem since the days of the founding of our nation. As colonies, going from colonies into becoming states, we've been facing this problem and fighting against them. They've been fighting against us. Islam fights against the entire world, the Eastern world against the Western world. And it's a situation that's starting to boil up to the top. The question I have for everybody in the West or anyone who is under the situation where Islam is intruding into our spaces as Christians, are we going to be the frog in the pot? How long are we going to stay in the pot and let the temperature keep coming up and up and up until the pot boils over

0: and we're done, we're finished? Or are we going to get out of the pot and wake up and do something about it? That's the question that I have.
1: Well, you know, that's why this video was so very important, why we wanted to play this video and make sure that people had the audio from it. You're going to be able to see it up on Spotify as well under the God Family Country Radio Show. And the reason why this was so important is that, you know, the general idea of the American people is that Islam really isn't any different than any other religion. And the fact of the matter is, this is Islam itself is not a religion. People have accepted it as a religion, but that does not make it so. It is a complete and total submission. And what you said earlier is absolutely right. You know, they talk about taxes that you will pay in Islam if you do not submit. But ultimately, you're talking about a regime of people that want to do nothing but kill you because you are the infidel. It doesn't make any difference how great of a neighbor that you've been in one way or another. And so much so, if you got it from the video, understanding the difference between Shiites and Sunnis, that a Shiite is just as happy to kill a Sunni as he is to kill you and I. And that's really something here, because again, we do see Muslims in the United States that live peacefully. They want to send their kids to school. They want a westernized way of living. And at the same time, you have the Shiites that want to come in and kill them as bad as they want to kill you and me, Lance.
0: So I read a couple reports over this last week that I think are really important for us to digest and accept as listeners. And since our show, the God Family Country Show, is being podcast around the world, I believe that report that you just ran for everybody to listen to is so critically important for everyone in the world to hear it and to understand it. Now, first of all, in the United States, last year, a report came out who was issued by Kash Patel, director of our FBI in the United States. And I have a question whether it's 715 or if it's 750. So I'm going to go with the shortest number, so at least I won't be exaggerating this story. But last year alone, 2025, there were 715 minimum, up to 750, terrorist attacks subverted by our FBI in the United States.
1: Praise God.
0: Let's just say 715. Mm-hmm. The four states that they were predominantly in was California, Texas, Florida, and Washington, D.C., the four areas, okay? Every one of these attacks, the report stated that they were attacks primarily for massive amounts of people to be affected. In other words, the terrorist attacks were targeted towards large areas of large groups of people.
1: Catastrophic events.
0: It would be big shopping events. It would be festivities like festivals,
1: mm-hmm.
0: things like that.
1: Yeah.
0: And also critical political leaders were at stake at this whole thing. That was just last year alone. Now, that's what we're facing, these terrorist attacks. They didn't come out of, you know, a workers' union. They didn't come out of a racial group in the United States. They terrorist attacks that were perpetrated by Islam.
1: It's a jihad through immigration.
0: It's jihad through immigration, which is part of the dawah. Now, another report that I got, which you and I have not had an opportunity to talk about this yet. We talked about it once, but we didn't have a better understanding. So the most recent report that I read was about the situation in Iran. Can we defeat the military in Iran? Well, the Iranian military is almost indefeatable. And here's the reason why. They have military headquarters scattered around Iran in 33 or 35, I'm going to say 30 different locations, okay? And we're going to talk about this when we come back from break, because we're going to need to take a break here.
1: Yeah, we...
0: This part we need to discuss, because each one of those locations is independently commanded. Independently.
1: That is crazy.
0: Yeah, we'll talk about that. It's called the Mosaic Effect, by the Iranian general who put this together several years ago. So if there's an attack on Iran, each one of those centers has the ability and will function on its own independently until it gets an order from high command to cease and desist.
1: We're going to talk more about that, and we're going to talk more about this immigration jihad, exactly what it is and what it's meant to be. God bless you. God Family Country Radio Show. We'll take this break and be right back.
2: Hello, South Texas. When it comes to retirement, it's not just what you earn that's important, it's what you keep. I'd like to share an idea with you that can help you keep more of your hard-earned retirement savings. The government controls what you keep through taxation. What if there was a way to turn your retirement savings into tax-free income? Where will your retirement take you? Traveling, spending more time with family and friends, or just relaxing and reading a good book? Speaking of books, I have a great book that you'll want to read right now. 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
1: Well, God bless you. God, Family, Country Radio Show right here on KTSA. And boy, I hope you had the opportunity to listen to the last 45 minutes of the show. We both do, Lance and I. I'm Pastor Kurt, and Lance Hopp is with you tonight. And we brought this to you because, you know, we're a Christian show. Whole purpose of God, family, country. But we have to start talking about very real truths. And there has to be an education process so that the general public would have an idea. This is not a thing that I think that should create any type of fear. But knowledge is power. And so it's important for us to at least have the information, know what it is, and understand it. I know we're going to get into a couple of different topics here, but you know, I think probably one of the most things that was most striking to me about the video, Lance, was this idea of immigration jihad. You know, I don't think in all of what I've understood about Islam that was really a thing.
0: Oh, really?
1: Well, I mean, I knew the progression. I knew that Henry Ford was certainly responsible for bringing Islam to the United States. I knew that you know, there was this idea of working, and they were hard workers in Detroit at the time. This is back in the days of Henry Ford, and they worked hard. And there was obviously generations that did that working for the Ford Motor Company. And so beyond that, though, I never understood that to be the scheme, if you will.
0: You never
1: For domination.
0: You never understood what to
1: I
0: be
1: never understood that the immigration itself was the very plan. I knew that they had a long-term look at everything. I'm just being honest. I'm just telling you what I, but I had really no idea that setting themselves up in Detroit, Michigan, as an example, that they were building a community. Obviously, there's going to be a community. We have many different sects of people that are in the United States. We're a melting pot in many ways, but never with the idea that it would become total domination. And it's just interesting to hear it, because you and I've talked about Islam a lot. I've learned a lot about Islam. But I can, you know, this idea of what's happening and what was so frightening about the interview to me was exactly what's happening now in the city of New York.
0: Well, so
1: help our listeners.
0: Well, let's bring this back and put it into context, okay, if we can. Listen to an old man.
1: Seen a thing or two,
0: and it's kind of fun being at the age I am now because I get to pull out a real cool card. Listen to the old man card. But so, first of all, let's don't put it all on Henry Ford.
1: No.
0: Okay, it's not all on Henry Ford. Henry Ford, he brought people in as a workforce, and he brought in the Muslims as a workforce, and that wasn't a bad thing. It hasn't been a bad thing through decades.
1: No, I don't think it was on purpose.
0: So, no, Henry had one alternative motive, and that was money in his pocket. He right. didn't want the unions getting involved in his business, which is understandable. But we have to take in not just the group of Muslims that came into Michigan, because there's a large group of Muslims in Dearborn, Michigan, that for decades and decades and decades have been peaceful, law-abiding citizens, as much as we know in the United States. I would say that I don't believe that they have assimilated into the American culture the way other cultures have assimilated into the American culture. Cultures such as the Irish, the Germans, the Jews, the Hungarians, the Polish, all the Italians, they've all come into the United States and they have assimilated into the American culture, where you could look at them, talk to them, see how they dress, how they live, and you would not imagine them to be anything other than American, because that's all that they are, that's all they wanted to be.
1: So you just to bring that into the two categories of Islam, you would be saying that for the most part, you believe that they have been Sunnis, in the sense it's a lighter form of Islam.
0: They've been a lighter form of Islam. Yeah, I would say that would be true, me looking at it. But at the same time, they still never have assimilated into the American culture. Their culture, no matter how peaceful they've been, is not compatible with the Western culture.
1: That's a true statement.
0: It just absolutely flat out is not. Because at the root of everything that they believe, everything that they profess, is it's the antithesis of our Western culture as Americans. And Western culture also takes in the European culture. Well, American culture is not European culture by any means. We're not. We believe in the American culture predominantly is a Judeo-Christian culture. And people want to rant and rave and pull their hair out, say that just simply isn't true. Well, bull dust, it is true.
1: Right.
0: It's absolutely true. Go back to our founding documents.
1: Yes.
0: Go back to the basic laws of the entire land, coast to coast, border to border. They're all based on Judeo-Christian principles. Islam doesn't do that. They don't meld in. They don't meld in their form of dress. They don't meld in any manner whatsoever. And it's a shame. So why are they here? Why are you here? That's what I have to ask them. Why are you here? Well, we want to be here to live under the land of freedom.
1: No, they don't.
0: You do? Yeah. Well, what about your wife and your daughters? Where's their freedom at? Where is their freedom? What education do you allow them if you're truly a Muslim? That's my question. You know, you're living here under my flag, the flag of the, well, they're going to say it's my flag too. If it's your flag, why are you living under, I don't get it. Well, it's our religion. That's not a religion.
1: It is not. As a matter of fact,
0: any religion, any, wherever you go.
1: No, it's a cult. It's a cult of Satan himself. That's the truth. That's what it is. It is about following a false god. So we know who Christ is, the Messiah. We know that Jesus Christ is the Messiah. Anything that would come in the form of anything else would be anti, wouldn't it? And anti would be an anti-Christ. And that's, of course, what they're talking about this imam and this 12th imam that's going to come out of the cave and be awoken and, you know, will ultimately come. But, you know, again, the patience of generation after generation with these people, with this idea in mind, I think that's the one thing that, you know, kind of caught me a little bit, that that they would play the part until then there would be an imam that would come, and how you described in Detroit, it happens then across the United States.
0: Well, so
1: the problem is ultimately now we're seeing them in our politics, and this is dangerous.
0: So let's take the imam that you mentioned, whoever he may be, and let's put a face on this guy. We can't put a face on him, mm-hmm. but let's give him a location. We're going to pop an airplane ticket in this dude's pocket now. We're going to take him to Iran.
1: Mm-hmm.
0: Okay? The Muslims of Iran, the Islamists of Iran, they thoroughly believe in this guy that's in a cave for 1,200 years. They want to bring him out, and that will be the caliphate.
1: That's correct.
0: And the purpose of that is to bring about a world war. They want to have a global jihad against everyone who is not an Islamist, who is not a Muslim, mm-hmm. and they want to kill him, kill you, kill me. They want to kill my wife. They want to kill your wife. They want to kill your children, Pastor,
1: mm-hmm.
0: and they want to kill your grandchildren. They want to kill my wife's children. They want to kill everybody that does not believe and practice Islam.
1: Mm-hmm.
0: Yes, there's no arguing about it. There's no debate about it. Now I'm talking about coming out of Iran. Okay. They do want that nuclear weapon to be able to create that. They have set up a system in Iran where they have a minimum of 30 military centers scattered all around Iran, which is each one of them is run by a general, a director of that center, where he is independently in command of that group, that military group there.
1: And that's what you were saying just before we went to break.
0: And if there's an attack on Iran, they are to initiate counterattacks immediately, cease and desist only when they get orders from the high command. Well, we took out the high command. Uh-oh.
1: Now what?
0: Yeah, now what?
1: Mm-hmm.
0: And they're all commanded by the extremists, mm-hmm. every single one of them. So you got a serious problem trying to take over a situation like that.
1: Again, Mandami in New York. You look and see what's happening in Minnesota with the what we're calling, they call them democratic socialists, but they're communists that are coming up, and they're Islamic. They're swearing them in, even in Congress, under the Quran rather than a Bible. And they're swearing to what they're willing to uphold, which would certainly not be constitutional values at all.
0: Well, when they take an oath on that Quran, that's an oath to the death,
1: mm-hmm.
0: with them on both sides. They'll die or you will die. Because in the Quran, it lays it out very explicitly to hide behind the rock, hide yourself behind the rock, hide yourself behind the tree, hide yourself in the crevice of the earth,
1: yeah.
0: deceive with all deceit that is necessary, your enemy, the infidel. The infidel is the non-believer of Islam. Mm-hmm. Deceive them and kill them where they are.
1: Right.
0: That's what it says. I've read it.
1: Yeah. Well, we know that Christ told us that deception was going to be the key indication of his coming, right?
0: So that takes us to another topic completely. Do you believe in God? Do you believe in Jesus Christ? Because if you do, we have to understand something, that in the Christian way, meekness is the order. Meekness. But meekness does not, Pastor, mean weakness. Warriors are meek mm-hmm. in all their mannerisms. A warrior will go to his knees for a child. He'll go to his knees to protect someone mm-hmm. who's in need of protection. He'll put his life on the line for that person. He'll cover a person with his own body.
1: Yes.
0: But he will go to war. He will draw that sword. He will draw that weapon
1: to defend
0: his beliefs.
1: And you have to know the enemy and the whole reason why we're doing the show. And this is probably a show that will play several times, I think, probably throughout the rest of this year, because it's so powerful. People have to be educated of understanding what we just learned in a very short period of time about what we truly face. And of course, we always encourage every single one of you out there, don't take our word for it. Go look for yourself. That material is available for you to have and understand that it's true.
0: I would like to say, because we're getting short, coming to a break, that to be a meek warrior, don't look towards a weapon. Your greatest weapon is the prayer that you have in your heart to the Lord God Almighty, the Father of the universe. The greatest weapon we have is the prayer to the Father of our universe through his only most precious Son,
1: Amen.
0: Jesus Christ. Those are the weapons that we need to be bringing out and using every single day.
1: No, but knowledge is understanding.
0: That's right.
1: And you have to know, if there is an enemy, you have to know what the enemy plans on doing so that you can protect yourself. And that's what this is about. And prayer has never been more necessary. It's always been necessary, but never more necessary than right now. And we pray that you'll do that. We'll take this break. Stay tuned. We've got another hour of the show. God Family Country Radio Show right here on KTSA. God bless you.
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3: From ABC News, I'm Wayne Cabot. Partly in retribution for not joining the war against Iran, the U.S. is breaking a tradition of doing war games with South Korea.
4: President Trump announced Sunday that he is directing Defense Secretary Pete Hegseth to substantially reduce joint U.S.-South Korean military exercises, citing his, quote, very good relationship with North Korea's Supreme Leader Kim Jong-un. Trump also says the long-standing enemy has been unthreatening and respectful towards America during his presidency. The president's Truth Social post comes 2 days after North Korea threatened a strong response to the drills. Andrea Fujii, ABC News.
3: Trump also faulting South Korea for not helping to denuclearize Iran. The AP says President Trump's son-in-law Jared Kushner sat down today with the leader of Hamas, a group the U.S. has long called a terrorist organization. The trial against Tupac Shakur's accused killer begins in the morning in Las Vegas, and on the jury, says ABC's Alex Stone.
5: A jury of 6 men and 10 women now impaneled, among them a self-help guru, a gemologist who had never heard of Tupac, and a mailman who used to listen to his music in the 90s. During jury selection, potential jurors were told the name Sean Diddy Combs will come up at trial. Combs, a founder of Bad Boy Records, a nemesis of Death Row Records, a label that signed Shakur.
3: On trial is Dwayne Davis, one-time South L.A. gang leader, also known as Keefe D. Tommy John said in 2018, I am sick. My name is attached to a surgery that is happening in kids more than pros. Tommy John died today at his home in Bradenton, Florida, pitching for 26 years in the majors, winning 288 games. The first pitcher to successfully return following groundbreaking elbow surgery that later was named after him. Tommy John was 83. Spider-Man Brand New Day, the second fastest film to earn $2 billion worldwide, and it did it in 3 weekends. 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
17: Well, God bless you. God Family Country Radio Show right here on KTSA. I'm Pastor Kurt in studio, the great Lance Hoppus. And we are...
18: Nothing great, but he's here.
17: Well, he's special to me. Let me put it that way.
18: Well, thank you.
17: And, you know, we had a very, very informative first hour. We're going to kind of continue that conversation and to give you a better understanding of what's really going on. And I know you've done a little homework on this yourself.
18: Well, and so have you.
17: Mm-hmm.
18: I got to tell you, though, I was a little bit surprised after listening to that to hear you say that when you heard that, all of a sudden, it scared you. I thought you knew and understood all that stuff before.
17: I understand the assimilation. I understand them, why they're coming here, and I do. But the idea, you see, because this is not unique to the United States. This is happening in Europe. At a level that we've never
18: right.
17: seen before, right?
18: Right.
17: So we have more eyewitness accounts if we're watching international news to see what's going on. Of course, we have our own news right here in the United States that has been talking a lot about New York, Minnesota, California, and even what's happening right here in Texas. And so the idea, though, of it being a jihad is what first, when I first heard this on this video, it just brought up and I went, wow, you know, this has been the plan for the very beginning of what they were doing. And so it wasn't so much that I didn't know it. It's just the idea of putting the two together. And as much as it came together for me, I'm hoping for all of you, it came together for you too, this idea of an immigration jihad, and how it's sort of the Trojan horse, look, coming from within and then expanding out, and what the potential is if we don't have a better education and understanding about what's really happening in our country.
18: The sad part, well, first of all, wherever you are in the world, whether you're here in Texas, whether you're in Maine, California, Canada, whether you're in the Congo of Africa, South Africa, down at the Antarctic, in Greenland, Ireland, if you have an opportunity to hear us in Russia, or if you're sneaking these shows in on Spotify into China and you're listening to it, fear would be your enemy, always. Fear is always, always your enemy. And the Lord God himself and Jesus Christ, his only begotten Son, taught us and told us in the Holy Bible, never have fear. Do not ever, ever have fear.
17: I can't tell you how many times in the scriptures it says, fear not.
18: Fear not.
17: Fear not.
18: Fear not. Always, if you're feeling like you're on the verge of fear about any of these subjects or topics that we're bringing up, your best weapon and your best place of security is your closet of prayer. And you don't need to have a physical place to go to have a closet. All you got to do, folks, is close your eyes. Close your eyes and immediately mentally go into that prayer. Pray to the Lord God Almighty, and He will give you your security. He will

0: give you your peace.
1: Absolutely.
0: He will show you your way. And that's the way for all of us to go. That doesn't mean that someday things may turn violent, because they may turn violent someday. That possibility is always there. However, I'll say I'm very, very doubtful that the violence will come or begin at the hand of the Christian. The violence will always come from the other direction. But we have to be prepared to face these things because they're coming. You know, in the last elections that took place, there were over 40 elections across this United States that Muslims won. Over 40.
1: You're not talking about the primaries. These were actual wins from the last election.
0: Yes, school board elections into congressional seats, federal holding seats, mayors, governors. Like I said, school board elections. You know, you pick it. You know, they're planting. Mm-hmm. They are planting their people in position, and once they get in position, they're not being quiet about what their intents are. Take Mayor Mandani, mm-hmm. In New York City, the gentleman who won the primary up in Wisconsin. Now, there's a dangerous dude.
1: Yeah.
0: You know, I'm going to say, folks, you're here in the United States and you hear somebody say something, take it to heart. They're not telling you lies. They're telling you what their beliefs are. And they are not good.
1: Well, remember when everybody went to sleep when Barack Obama was running for president, and to this day, he's a very good orator. He can speak very, very well, and he spoke so well, he really truly lulled people to sleep mentally.
0: It was good statesman
1: because he. He said something that you and I've talked about before, that
0: one word.
1: Well, nobody ever bothered to ask him the question when he
0: what
1: said
0: what that word meant.
1: I'm going to fundamentally change America.
0: Nobody asked the question. What does fundamentally mean in your eyes, Mr. Obama?
1: Right.
0: What do you mean by fundamentally change?
1: And we found out, didn't he? Because what he did, instead of bringing unity to the country, which we had unity before he went into office, he brought division, is exactly right.
0: Yep.
1: And so it's just, it's amazing to see what we see happening. And you said there's over 40 offices now. I know we have the squad in Congress that I'm very much aware of. Of course, we've got others that are not Islamic, but still socialists.
0: Well, hold it. Socialism is a misnomer. Socialism, there's no such thing as socialism, folks.
1: No,
0: it's communism.
1: It's communism. I agree with you 100%. Yeah. I was just trying to give the description of how they present themselves.
0: So
1: when you hear the word socialism, you should automatically in your mind saying, that person is telling me that they are a communist.
0: That's right.
1: Right.
0: If they're a progressive, they're a communist. They're a democratic socialist, nonsense. They're a communist. That's all there is. You know, I read stuff all the time, and you read a lot of stuff all the time.
1: I do.
0: I read something the other day, and I went, why didn't I think of that? So someone, I know some people in my family that I would love to say this to. And if I ever get the opportunity to meet them, I'm definitely going to unload it on them. Because here's a challenge. If someone is such a believer in communism and the system of communism, then why don't you get together with your friends, whoever they may be, maybe even family, mm-hmm. and everybody gather up all the money that you possibly can, mm-hmm. and pool it, put it together, go off and start your own system right here in the United States. There's nothing to stop you from it, because it's been tried before. It's been done in the communes here in the United States before, and it's never, ever succeeded. Never, ever succeeded. Because you always get to the point where some

0: together for a couple weeks over a cigar, though.
1: Whose fault is that?
0: Yours.
1: Not mine.
0: Oh, you and the heat.
1: Not mine. The heat.
2: I don't like the heat.
1: Air condition, I'm ready to go.
0: I shouldn't be laughing at you, because when it's cold outside, if it gets below 68 degrees, I'm not playing.
1: And you see, that's when I'm perfect.
0: Yeah, I'll go ahead and light up the fireplace, turn the heat on in the house, get it all going.
1: A little sweatshirt, maybe a light jacket or something, and I'm good to go. See, I don't care how cold it gets.
0: You and I have really only one place where we split the blanket at, and it's on temperatures, man. You like it real, real cool. I call cool cold. You call hot. I call it warm.
1: I'm comfortable in this studio.
0: Because I love the heat. Yeah, I go out and just
1: keep
0: sit
1: it cold in here. Yes, yeah, you are. Hey, when we had to get out of break real quick, and I was bringing up Romans, the 14th chapter, because there's a great analogy here for us to understand. It's in Romans, in the 14th chapter, Paul is talking about liberty, the liberty of a Christian, the fact that we have liberty, and yet there are certain things that we do, that we become obedient to Christ and in all of those ways, but we're not under the law. And that's where the idea of liberty came from. But then Paul goes on to talk about legalism and talking about that and what legalism happened in the church, where false prophets came into the church. They came in and wanted to create a form of legalism in a body that Christ had created for us that was liberty. And so liberalism would be anti-liberty. Liberalism would be adding rules to the whole thing. Again, this comes back to Islam. But the understanding that you said earlier, well, why don't the families just get together and, you know, pool enough money together and go to a communist country? Well, that sounds great, but that's not their purpose. Their purpose is not to change themselves. It's to change you. Their very purpose is to do nothing to make sure that they can dominate every aspect of your life. And that is what a communist does.
0: That's right.
1: Because communism is their goal, is that communism would become global.
0: Yep.
1: And so you have to cut it off at the very knees before it goes any further, because we have the greatest experiment that's ever been given to mankind right here in America. We have been given an incredible constitution, and we've been given a Bill of Rights where we have freedom and liberty. And, you know, if we don't like something, we don't have to listen to it. And we don't want to go there, we don't have to do it. There's all kinds of things that we have been blessed with here in America that is not in any other country in the world.
0: That's right.
1: And that freedom has to be protected. And so when we're talking about things like Islam and what Islam's culture is meant to do, which is to dominate, to change you. Again, the word Islam means to submit. You are to submit to Islam or you are to be killed. And it is just that simple. And if you're paying any attention to what took place in Iran, Persians, they were not Islamic in any way, shape, or form when they came up against the Islamic regime in Iran. And they mowed them down with machine guns. 53,000 people gone.
0: I would,
1: in a matter of a day and a half.
0: I hate to bring this up at this point in time, but that's a highly disputed number.
1: Oh, I think it's far greater than that.
0: It's far less than that.
1: Well, that pretty good source on that number for 50,000, but there are some that say that number, because it hasn't stopped since it first happened, it's continued on, and they say it's well over 100,000 people.
0: Well, I've got a lot of sources that say it never got over 10,000.
1: I don't believe that for a moment. Well, I really don't.
0: I'm just,
1: I,
0: I'm

0: just saying.
1: But look,
0: if it was one, I'm not arguing with you.
1: If it was one, Lance, it would have been too much.
0: And I'm not arguing with you, but I've done some research on it, and all I'm saying is, so for the sake of the integrity of our show and everything, it's somewhere between 10 and over 100,000. Nobody really knows for sure.
1: Okay. Okay.
0: And like you said, if it's only one, that's one too many.
1: Yes, but whatever liberty they thought they had was gone in a nanosecond.
0: I don't think they ever thought they had any liberty, because
1: I don't think that they really did in the sense that we experience it.
0: Well,
1: but they thought they had a right to protest, or they wouldn't have protested.
0: Nah. So let's talk about that just a moment, okay? Could in Iran, have they ever been able, since the Ayatollah came in, Khomeini, way back 40-some years ago, have they ever been able to worship or to practice Christianity?
1: No.
0: No, because it was always under the subject of death.
1: That's correct. And we know through sources that pay attention to what...
0: There's nothing free about that.
1: No, but in terms of Christians actually living in Iran, we know that there's approximately between 3 and 4 million Christians that go underground, that pretend to be one thing, you know,
0: that's
1: to keep
0: point.
1: Themselves alive, and then are getting together for Bible studies to understand the Word of God.
0: Has a woman in Iran, since the Ayatollah Khomeini came in, ever been able to put herself out on the streets without having herself completely covered up in a hijab?
1: No. That's hard to say. A complete loss of liberty.
0: Yeah, liberty's gone at that.
1: Although they had it. I mean, we know that. We know that prior to 1979, Iran, which was a very westernized country. Lebanon, let me give you another one. Lebanon, 35 years ago, maybe 40, but 35 years ago, Lebanon was a Christian nation.
0: Yeah.
1: Syria.
0: Christian nation.
1: Christian nation.
0: Egypt.
1: Yes. All of those nations were at one time. And they were completely wiped out. This is what I'm talking about. Immigration jihad. The idea of immigration jihad, the same thing that happened in Iran, the same thing happened in Lebanon, the same thing happened in Egypt, the same thing happened in Syria. You know, at what point are you going to look at it and say, maybe we have a problem here in the United States? Because, again, the connection wasn't that I didn't see the immigration coming like a freight train. I've seen it. But I never had the idea of calculating immigration as an immigration jihad. That was new to me. So when we're faced with these real, very real issues. And now knowing that they're all coming into public office. Listen, folks, Lance and I have talked about it many times on this show about what took place for us during COVID. We all know what's been going on with the Fauci hearings and all those things that were taking place. And we know he's responsible for killing 14 to 15 million people. We know those things, and we know them to be fact because of the policies that he implemented as a result of it to line his own pockets. But my point is this. Nobody in the United States, for the most part, understood the power of a city mayor. Nobody understood the power of a county judge. Look what happened to our freedom with just that little bit of time in terms of history, even though it went on, you know, we know it went on for at least a few years. But what I'm saying is, as Americans, one of the things that happened during COVID, every single one of us wanted to do the right thing. And we got to what? Week two, when they said this whole thing would be over. And then all of a sudden we find out that all of the businesses and everything are going to be shutting down as a result of it. People lost their livelihoods. They lost it all because we had morons that was running the health and services departments across the United States telling people what to do when we found out that third world countries were putting together a cocktail of vitamins and some ivermectin for less than 80 cents a person. And COVID went away in those countries. I mean, dropped like a rock. And here we are paying the price. So when you can see how something so quickly can happen as a result of a little virus, and the panic and the fear that people would play into those things, and then you see the power of local government, you can start to see that if that becomes Islamic in any way, shape, or form, how much your life is going to change forever. And that is exactly what has happened in New York City. He tried to just recently pass this week some Pierre taxation about taxing people with multiple homes, an additional tax. They got to stay from this whole thing for a while, the people that were having this tax thrown on them. But the desire of this guy is to kick them out of New York completely so he can dominate it for the people that he wants to bring in to the city of New York, mm-hmm. which is
0: Muslims.
1: It is a Muslim. Yes, it is about bringing the immigration.
0: That's right.
1: In to fill those buildings and to be able to create in his little district the idea of immigration.
0: Well, it's not a little district.
1: Jihad. I'm saying little in terms of the rest of the United States. So it's a powerful moment for us to be talking about these things so that at least the American people can be educated about what's really going on in America today. Now, do we have incredible people? You mentioned the head of the FBI.
0: Cash Patel.
1: He is an incredible individual, and he's working his tail off to help keep Americans safe. And you talked about 715 major.
0: I think it was 750, but my numbers could be, flipped.
1: 750.
0: 715 is more than enough.
1: Yeah, we talked about, these events that were going to be catastrophic for Americans that they were able to stop. Thank God for the FBI. Thank God for the men and women that we have in law enforcement to help keep us safe. But we have to understand that we think that sometimes that allowing some of these people to come into office or go into Congress, I've been in the well of Congress. I've had the opportunity for being there for a couple of different things. Right above Congress's deal there is the words, "In God We Trust." And they've been working for the last, couple years. Nancy Pelosi's been working on it. She was trying to get it passed for years to have that eradicated with inside the well. In God we trust. Mm-hmm. You're right. We are a nation that was founded on Judeo-Christian values. And there's a lot of people that don't like that. They don't want to agree with it. And that's okay. That's all right. But Islam, folks, is something that we all should become extremely educated on. And we pray that you'll send these people back to God Family Country Radio Spotify so that they can replay this and so that they can start doing their own homework. This man that we had that was speaking, his name was William Federer. His last name is Federer, William Federer. He was an expert on Islam, and he was truthful about the things that he was saying. And ultimately, spending 24 minutes just listening to that a couple of times over and over again, you will then have the information that you need to know what to look for and how important our elections are in America today. We're going to take this break. God bless you. We'll be right back. Well, God bless you. This is Pastor Kurt from the God Family and Country Radio Show right here on KTSA. And I want to invite you to a very special evening. It's going to be totally free. And the evening is all about Israel. It's an update from Israel's home front. 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I want you to join us Tuesday, September 1st, featuring keynote speaker Adi Carney. He's a former Israeli defense combat soldier. He's going to share firsthand updates from Israel's home front and what's happening in the Middle East. Now, registration and the reception are going to begin at 5:30. 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I hope to see you there. 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
1: Well, God bless you. God, Family, Country Radio Show. Pastor Kurt and Lance Hoppus in studio. And it's a beautiful Sunday night. And we're really grateful and thankful that we could be with you and that you're listening. And we wanted to have you tell your friends and family about the God, Family, and Country Radio Show. You know, I was talking to Lance during the break, and I was just wanting to give this before we move on, because Jesus warned us of these things that would be taking place in the last days. And it's found in Matthew in the 24th chapter. And just let me set this up for a minute, for a second. In Matthew in the 24th chapter, Jesus is with the disciples, and they've been in the synagogue. Jesus was speaking, and now they've come out, and now they're out going around the temple. They were in the temple, and they had come out of the temple. And it says this. It says at verse 1 of Matthew 24, "Then Jesus went out and departed from the temple, and his disciples came to show him the buildings to the temple. And Jesus said to them, 'Do you not see all these things? Assuredly, I say to you, not one stone shall be left here upon another that shall not be thrown down.'" I'll stop there just for a second. So this baffled the disciples because of what Jesus had just said, that all of these stones of the temple were going to come down. And they just didn't know how to process that in their mind, because these stones were, you know, thousands and thousands of pounds, tons in many cases. And how could that possibly be? So in verse 3, I'll pick it up. And they are taking a walk out to the Mount of Olives, and the disciples ask something that to Jesus that you and I want to know the answer to. And he says in verse 3, "Now he sat on the Mount of Olives. The disciples came to him privately, saying, 'Tell us, when will these things be, and what will be the sign of your coming and the end of the age?'" Those are all questions we want to know. Those are all things that we should be looking for. And Jesus says something that is very profound. And he says this. Jesus answered, and he said to them in verse 4, "Take heed that no one deceive you." I'll stop there just for a moment. Jesus was saying that that deception was going to be the key indication of things that were to come. Now, when we're talking about the temple, Jesus was speaking about the temple that came down in 70 AD. That was toppled. And so here we are seeing that deception was going to be the key indication. When we're talking about false religions, whether you're talking about Mormonism, Latter-day Saints, all different types of false religions, you have to look, and you have to, even though I refuse to look at Islam as a religion, you can look at it that way, but you have to understand what it truly is. It's a cult. And deception was going to be a key indication. And they come in talking about a rosy things that they're going to do in office. And ultimately, it's all deceptive. It's about throwing you off on the sideline to get them in a position of control and power. But Jesus goes on and he says in verse 5, he says, "For many will come in my day saying, 'I am the Christ,' and will deceive many. And you will hear of wars and rumors of wars. See that you're not troubled, for all of these things must come to pass, because the end is not yet. For nation will rise against nation, and kingdoms against kingdom. And there shall be famines and pestilence and earthquakes in various places." Jesus says in verse 8, "All of these things are the beginning of sorrows." And he says in verse 9, "Then they will deliver you up to tribulation, and they will kill you, and you will be hated by all nations for my name's sake. And then many will be offended and will betray one another and will hate one another. And then many false prophets will arrive and deceive many. And because lawlessness will abound, the love of many will grow cold." Folks, this is where we are today. You know, so many people don't understand or know the Word of God, and yet there are many that do. I'm not suggesting it's everyone. But we've walked so far away from the Word of God, we can't see what's really taking place and seeing the lawlessness that's taking place in the world. And not only from a perspective of God's perspective, but right here, what we see with our own laws. By the way, most of our laws in America were founded on Judeo-Christian values. And so, Lance, if people would just get an idea of understanding what it was that Jesus was saying here, it fits absolutely perfectly into what we're talking about this whole night long.
0: Well, first of all, we have to understand and come to an agreement that God is God.
1: Yes.
0: Elohim.
1: And in control.
0: Elohim.
1: Yes.
0: Is God. Mm-hmm. And God did have and does have his one and only begotten Son, Jesus Christ, known in other parts of the world as Yeshua. And God, in all of his wisdom, gave you and I an opportunity to live in the most incredible place in the entire world. Mm-hmm. It's called the United States. So, in that, Jesus Christ brought to us a manner on how it is that we're to live our lives. And we're to live our lives through compassion and love for one another.
1: Yes.
0: And to follow the basic tenets and laws that God gave us in the Ten Commandments. Mm-hmm. Like he said, he didn't come to eliminate the law, he came to fulfill the law.
1: Right.
0: And Jesus Christ came with one sole purpose, and that was to eliminate death and the spiritual death after our physical death is done, to eliminate that through our belief in him by accepting the fact that he came for that purpose, and he died on the cross, gave his body and his blood up for that, because he accepted all sin upon himself. And once we believe that and understand that, then we know that we have our place in the kingdom of God, to be adopted in as his children. And that in itself is unique, because unlike Islam, I don't have to go out and kill anybody.
1: No.
0: Under Islam, you got to go out and kill somebody. Under Islam, you've got to go out and, you know,
1: bring to kill anybody that will not submit.
0: That will not submit. You have to kill them. I don't have to kill anybody.
1: And, you know, so people just heard us say this, and they're saying, that's not true, because, you know, I've got Muslim neighbors, and they're great. Well, yeah, we're talking about two different sects of people right here in Islam, Shia and Sunnis. And Sunnis are peaceable people. Their hope is that, yes, we would all come and we will submit. But they are not the ones that are going to come out there and go kill you.
0: If they're going to practice being a Muslim to the truest extent, they will eventually one day have to come to the realization that their goal, their job, is

0: kill the infidel.
1: Well, Sunnis and Shiites in the past, in history, have come together.
0: And they will.
1: And they will come together.
0: There's no choice.
1: For a period. And ultimately, whenever battle they've fought throughout history together, ultimately, as soon as it's over, they go back to killing each other.
0: They're like Americans in one respect. We'll be split and divided in every fracture and directions you could possibly think of. But you bring a threat against the nation itself and everybody binds together immediately in the United States.
1: You know what?
0: And that's a proven fact.
1: Well, it's a proven fact when you think about 9/11.
0: Yes.
1: Our nation did come together.
0: That's right.
1: However, since 9/11, which was, by the way, 25 years ago.
0: We'll still come together.
1: I pray that you're absolutely right. I'm not so sure I buy into that, though.
0: Well, but we will.
1: We've become so fractured as a nation.
0: No, we're not that fractured.
1: Okay.
0: We're not that fractured. You see, a lot of this is up in our face, and we're making this sound like it's a real big thing right now.
1: It is a big thing.
0: It's a potentially big thing, but let's just take Texas. The great state of Texas. This is a massive state.
1: Mm-hmm.
0: Our population is massive. It's now greater than California's population. But only 1% of the Texas population is Muslim. Only 1%.
1: So far.
0: That's potentially dangerous, but it's very small and minuscule now.
1: But that's why you have to know it. Because it wouldn't take much for it to become a Minnesota or Detroit, Michigan.
0: And it's not greater in those areas either. The problem is they're very outspoken about it. Yeah, they're very forward with it.
1: They're everywhere.
0: Yeah.
1: They're everywhere. We're going to take this break, folks. God, Family, Country. Stay tuned. We'll be right back.
2: 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This is Pastor Kurt from the God, Family, and Country radio show right here on KTSA. 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And the evening is all about Israel. It's an update from Israel's home front. 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I want you to join us Tuesday, September 1st, featuring keynote speaker Adi Carney. 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I hope to see you there. 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
4: America will flourish as long as our liberty, and in particular, our religious liberty, is allowed to flourish.
1: Well, God bless you. God, Family, Country radio show. Pastor Kurt and Lance Hoppus with you tonight. We hope that tonight's show has been informative. We have more for you, but we just wanted you to just know how important this is, that we are paying attention and that we have knowledge of some of the enemy that we face here in America. And I pray that we don't in the future, but it sure looks like it's coming like a freight train, Lance.
0: I have a lot of thoughts here that I've put down on paper, and I have to read them.
1: Yeah,
0: because keep it all fresh in my head. We believe, you and I believe, and many people, most Americans believe in God and Jesus Christ, and that they do exist, and that they are truth and real truth, and the only truth that there truly is. And we have to understand, we do understand, if we're truly in God and Jesus Christ, and truly guided by the Holy Spirit, we understand that internally, we are sinful, and we need restraint. So we have a system of government and laws. And law, however, for it to function properly, it must be blind in its application. It has to be equal, and it has to be equal to all. In that Declaration of Independence that we had, it states that. The problem is that law is controlled by men, and men are people. But people are sinful, and they'll distort the intent of the law. So it's incumbent upon the people to ensure through our Christian conviction that the law of the land is justly maintained, and the people of the United States have been given a system by God, a mandate to self-govern and to ensure that governance remains of the people and by the people for the people. That means all citizens of the United States and non-citizens can enjoy these freedoms of this United States and its protections. But the non-citizens have no legal say in our laws and our governance. They are our guests, but still guaranteed the same protection and punishments of our laws. Right there is a rub. Right there.
5: Mm-hmm.
0: Our country gives all non-citizens full protection, same protection that you have, same protection that I have.
5: Mm-hmm.
0: But that's not enough for a lot of them.
5: No.
0: No, they want to tell us how we're supposed to run our laws, how we're supposed to write our laws, and how we're supposed to maintain our laws.
5: In other words, they didn't come to assimilate, did they?
0: No, they did not. They came here to change our country and to overtake us.
5: Mm-hmm.
0: That's what they came for. We're to take and hold responsibility of our government. We have all the built-in mechanisms to do so. God saw to that when the founding fathers of this nation constructed our Declaration of Independence. The Constitution and all of its articles, our Bill of Rights, we, through the most powerful and most profound instruments on earth, have been given that tool, the vote. And here is the big problem, the vote, Pastor.
5: Mm-hmm.
0: So I'm asking, I looked up some interesting numbers. I didn't look up Wisconsin, but Dearborn, Michigan. Dearborn, Michigan is a big one that comes up, but there's only 35 to 40,000 people in Dearborn, Michigan that are Muslims.
5: Mm-hmm.
0: How many Muslims are actually in New York City? How many Muslims are in the state of Texas? 1% of the state populace. I didn't look up how many Muslims actually live in Wisconsin, but these numbers tell me something. And you and I have discussed this time and time again. When you come down to our local elections, federal elections are a bit different. They're still really sad. Only about 65 to 68% of the people across the United States come out and vote in a federal election. Well, that looks like a big number when you look at the local elections. Only 11 to 15% of anywhere in the United States across the board on average, only 11 to 15% of the people come out and vote.
5: Mm-hmm.
0: So
5: it's worse in the primaries.
0: Much worse in the primaries.
5: Mm-hmm.
0: So now what we have is we have a citizenry that's uninterested. We're saying to ourselves, I don't care. I'm not going to exercise the greatest tool a citizen of any country can have, and that's to go out and vote.
5: Right.
0: And then sit back and be fearful and complain about what I didn't do and face the situation that we're facing with Islam, because the Muslims are voting.
5: Yes, they are.
0: They're being called out to vote by their, whoever it is that's running their mosques. They're being told, you get out there and vote.
5: Mm-hmm.
0: You get out there and vote.
5: Yeah, it's a... It's,
0: you may not like America. You may not like the infidel, but that's our weapon because they're not using that weapon themselves. You get out there and vote. We're not voting.
5: Well, look at the, you know, for the last presidential election, I think we had, was it 83 or 80, somewhere between 83 and 85 million people vote in throughout the United States of a citizenry that is somewhere in the neighborhood of 340 to 365 million people.
0: Yeah.
5: Relatively small numbers, right? Relatively small numbers.
0: It's horrifically small.
5: Right.
0: So out of that 300, let's say 350 million, out of that 350 million, how many of them are children, can't vote?
5: Right.
0: How many, of them are too old to get out
5: true,
0: and vote?
5: True.
0: Not that big a number.
5: No.
0: Not 200 million people worth.
5: Right. Exactly right.
0: Not 250 million people worth. Right?
5: Right.
0: People are sitting home on their backsides, letting everybody else, you know, pull the wagon down the road.
5: The idea is, you know, it's the same thing we get at church. I'm too busy to read the Bible. I got too many things going on. I just don't have time. You know, what they're basically saying is I have no interest in it.
0: Well, stop watching TV so much and they free up a lot of interest and a lot of time.
5: Yeah. There's all kinds of things for that. But what I'm saying is the same scenario applies when we're talking about the vote, getting out to vote. and understanding how

0: meaningful and how powerful it is. When if you're not willing to invest some time into making sure that the person that's going to go looks like is going to get into office is should be voted for or should not be voted for, then you're deserving of everything you get. But you know, you always bring up the scenario of the frog in the pot, and the frog is in the pot, and the temperature is starting to be turned up.
1: Yep.
0: And it's being turned up from the very idea of what, and this is again, this, the whole purpose of why we're doing this is one of the things that President Trump had to say this last week, that they are getting the, I'm talking about Islam itself, is getting into the power of local and state and federal positions that are being voted on. And that they are getting into those positions. And this is how it all began. It's how it began in Michigan, which is where we started with this tonight, when he was talking about how Henry Ford had brought them in as workers. They were great workers. The guy was telling us, it was William Federer that was telling us all these things. And they were great workers, and they were getting along with everybody. And then the next batch of them came in, and they were hard workers too. They did a great job. They did all kinds of things. Then there was the imam that came in, right? Says, okay, now it's time to, you know, let's get back to the Quran now, guys. Let's bring everybody in, circle them in. You are a Muslim. You are Islamic. Therefore, you're going to start doing this and doing this. And they started passing these laws and everything. But again, the connection was the idea of not assimilating, although we thought they were. It was about immigration and immigration jihad. That was the very purpose of how this all began, and what we see happening now in just about every state in America at some point, even if they've been elected dog catcher. There they are. So when we're talking about these things, do we really know who they are? And are we really taking the time and investing the time into who it is that we need to vote for that's ultimately going to bring our nation, see our nation continue another 250 years if God tarries?
1: So that's part of what I have written here, not necessarily in that way, but what I'm saying is that we have become horrifically negligent, lazy, and complacent in the fact that we don't exercise the greatest honor we have as a free people, and that is the vote. Mm-hmm. But I'm going to carry it this point even further. We've become lazy in a horrific manner as Christians because we are not doing exactly what you just said. Mm-hmm. Not reading. If you're a Christian, now here's a challenge I'm going to put out. If you say you're a Christian, you and I talked about this the other day, Pastor. Are you a Christian that believes in Jesus Christ as much as you believe that you will take your next breath? Do you believe in Jesus Christ as much as you believe the sun will rise tomorrow and will set today? And the wind's going to blow, and there will be hot and there will be cold. Do you believe in Jesus Christ that much? That it's every fiber of your body? Or, if you do, are you reading his scriptures and his teachings? It's not going to cost you anything if you don't. If you have that belief that I just said to you, your place has been promised in the kingdom, but you don't know him, you don't get an opportunity to know him if you don't read what's written in that great book.
0: How many times you hear me say it, Lance? How can you even possibly love a God that you don't know?
1: It's a very interesting question, Pastor. Very interesting question. It's a baffling question, but people are lazy, okay?
0: Well,
1: and complacently. Now here's the next question. Or are you a person that says you're a Christian where you're a Christian to say, because, well, that sounds like that might be a good idea for me to live by. They look like pretty good people. They have pretty good philosophy. I think I'm going to follow that. Well, you're on the losing side there, folks, if that's the path you're coming from.
0: Well, there's a difference between the profession of one's faith and the possession.
1: I will say this, though. I truly believe in my heart that a person does not know Christ yet, but they want to know Christ. I truly believe in my heart that if you pray hard enough with sincere belief in your heart that there is God and you just want to know, God will accept you. God will show Christ to you. Christ will show himself to you. The Holy Spirit will come to you. I believe that.
0: Well, that's actually a true statement. And let me just very quickly. You have to know the bad news of the gospel before you ever understand the good news of the gospel.
1: Yeah.
0: And the bad news is that we were all at enmity with God. We hated God in our thinking. But when somebody is coming and saying, that's really what I want, well, what I am saying is that the Holy Spirit has already entered them. And they're wanting to come in prayer. Because if you're at enmity with God, the last thing you want to do is even have God in your thinking. You hate that idea of having God in your thinking. So yeah, what you said was true. If somebody's coming and they're pouring out their heart and they're praying, I'm telling you that God is already making a way where there seem to be no way.
1: Yeah.
0: Absolutely.
1: Yeah.
0: Yeah. We got about a minute and a half.
1: Well, I can't discuss everything there is to discuss. I would say that, folks, open your eyes, pay attention. Islam is here in the United States. Islam is throughout the entire world. Don't let it rattle your cage, but wake up. It's here. And it is the antithesis of everything that we believe in as Christian Americans. It is the antithesis of everything that our founding fathers put together for us to live as a free people in this United States. So we have to be aware of it. And I'll tell you right now, the best answer we have is our prayer. Pray for guidance by the Lord God. And when it comes time to elect the next officials, locally or federally, get up, go out, and vote. Exercise that right that we have.
0: President Jefferson was fighting the same problem that we're fighting today.
1: We're going to talk about him on the next show.
0: I mean, think about that. This is how long we've been dealing with it. And yet, people says, well, you're okay, I'm okay, we'll just get along.
1: That's nonsense.
0: That is nonsense. Folks, God Family Country Radio Show, tell your family and friends about the show. It's every Sunday night from 8 to 10. And if you don't get a chance to catch us on Spotify. Go to the God Family Country Radio Show, put that in, and we'll come right up to the top. God bless you. God willing, next week, we'll be with you. Good night. There'll be days like this
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7: Welcome to the San Antonio Solutions Show. This is your host, Elaine Rodriguez. And now we're going to be speaking to Felicia Nino, Director of Marketing and Development at the Animal Defense League. Welcome back to the show, Felicia. How are you?
8: Thank you. I'm good. How are you doing?
7: Doing good. Almost the end of summer. What do you guys got going on in August?
8: Oh my gosh, we're so excited because we are partnering with NBC Universal and Telemundo for Clear the Shelters. This is the 12th annual opportunity. And last year, we were able to adopt out over 500 pets within the month of August for Clear the Shelters. So we're looking to exceed that and do even better this year. Of course, you know, we have so many pets available for adoption, usually about 500 to 600 at any given time. So hopefully we'll have a lot of people coming out who are interested in adopting, who are, you know, wanting to take that new forever companion into their home, whether it's a puppy, a kitty, a senior, an adult, whatever they're looking for. You know, hopefully they'll be able to find that this August.
7: Wonderful. Now, what is the process of wanting to adopt or wanting to volunteer at the Animal Defense League?
8: Yeah, so if you're interested in adopting, what we always recommend, of course, is come on out. You know, we're open every single day from 12 to 7. Or if you want to look at the pets ahead of time, you can go to adltexas.org/pets. And then once you go there, you can see every single pet that's available for adoption. If they've already been adopted but they're still there, it will tell you that they've been adopted, just so you're aware. And once you do that, you can kind of filter through if you're looking for a particular age, particular breed, or you're wanting a dog or a cat. You just mention that on there, and then it'll show you all the photos. There's some bios on there, which are fantastic to help, just so you have an idea of like what their temperament is, what they like and don't like, what kind of things they're into, what's their, you know, are they super active? Are they more on the chill side? And then there's some videos also, which is really helpful too. So we have amazing volunteers who come on out and spend time with our pets every single day. And sometimes they're there, you know, before this or up until the staff leaves for the day, which is really, really sweet because they're very, very dedicated. But like I said, if you're wanting to become a volunteer who does help with things like that, that is an easy process. You can visit our website, adltexas.org/volunteer, and then at that point you can read all about the program, see what all goes into it, and then you sign up for an orientation. Come to that, and then once you finish that, you get your t-shirt, and you can start coming and going as you please. We have, of course, you know, a system so you can sign in and out, so we can track your hours in case you need those for school, work, church, anything. And that's typically going to be, that's our general volunteer program for anyone who's 12 years of age or older. However, we have a really cool opportunity called our Pet Champions program, mm-hmm. and that is for kiddos who are ages 3 to 11 that can come on and volunteer with a parent or a guardian. So, of course, their parent or guardian does need to sign up as a volunteer as well, but that's such a cool experience because they're younger, you know, they get to come out and help with like arts and crafts, socializing our pets. They get to sit down and read in the kennel to our pets just to help them, you know, feel a little bit more calm and just kind of relax. And then this is the kiddos because they're getting to practice their reading skills. So it's a really cool chance to, you know, to volunteer and spend some time, just, you know, as a family or individually, whatever you choose to do, or say you want to come out with your best friend and volunteer. Why not do that?
7: I love that. Now, on the website as well, mm-hmm. you guys have the Amazon wish list, like what kind yes. of needs you have and dog food, towels, that kind of stuff.
8: Yes, definitely. On any given day, really, you know, we always have a need for all the things. So like you're saying with food, whether it's dry food, wet food for dogs, cats, puppies, and kittens, or it might be blankets, towels. So, you know, you get a new set of towels and you're like, what do I do with these old ones? I don't really use them anymore. Donate them to us. We would love to have them.
7: Wonderful. Wonderful. Now, where do you guys have your drop-off locations?
8: Yes, so both locations, of course, we're right off of Nacogdoches Road and then right across from the zoo off Culetta Drive for our Paw Jolly location. 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
7: Wonderful.
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8: 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So we have our main campus, which houses about 400 pets or so that are available.

0: for adoption is right off of Nacogdoches Road. 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There's information there to show you how to properly introduce them to your pets that you already have at home or to your family that you have at home.
1: Wonderful. Thank you so much, Felicia, and we'll talk to you guys again.
0: Awesome. Thank you. Have a good one.
1: All right, you too.
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1: Welcome to the San Antonio Solution Show. This is your host, Elaine Rodriguez. And now we're going to be speaking to Roger Ruiz, Senior Communications Specialist at the South Texas Blood and Tissue Center. Welcome back to the show, Roger. How are you?
12: I'm doing great, Elaine. Thanks for always having me on.
1: It's wonderful to have you guys on. And what do you guys have planned for August?
12: Yeah, so for August, hey, you know what? This summer has been a struggle, I'm not going to lie. And we really need people's help. So if you're listening to this, please come out. We have some great incentives when you come out to one of our donor centers. We have movie tickets. We have double points. We know each donor is different in what they want. 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And then we also have donors who love movie tickets. Who doesn't like to go out to the movies? So we've partnered with our Santico's partners, and they're going out there. 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So always check back with us or give us a call at 210-731-5590 to find out what is the latest code and what you can donate for. 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And it's a great way to give back to your community. We also get some thank you gifts out of it as well. So that's always going on at our donor centers. And then at our mobile drives, it's a little different. So you get an in-hand, what we call an in-hand thank you gift when you come out and donate. So it's always great to come out and do that, as it switches from month to month and quarter to quarter. So always check back to southtexasblood.org to find the latest information on that. But like I said, summer's been a struggle. School starting again. We know we're approaching school, so we're going to see a little bit slight bump, because summer is always a tough time because we lose a lot of donations because high schools and colleges are out on summer break. But we see about a 25% decline, and it's really affected us this summer.
1: Wow.
12: And so we're encouraging everyone to please come out and donate. Summer hasn't been great for us. And so it impacts local hospitals and it impacts our patients here. So that's why we're putting out the message to everyone to please come out and donate when they can. We've seen a decline of donations where we need to collect at least 600 units a day, sorry. But we're only averaging maybe about 300 to 50 a day.
1: It's really wow.
12: Tough. And so we really need the help of people to come out. If you're due or you haven't donated in a while, we really would love to have you come back.
1: Well, I understand what the drop might be because summer, people are traveling, schools are out. But now that we're getting back to school and everyone's back to work, what is the process? I know we've discussed it several times. What's the process of going online and registering? What's the process of donating blood?
12: Yeah, visit us at southtexasblood.org. Find the nearest location to you, if it's one of our fixed sites or donor centers, or maybe it's a mobile drive, whatever is more convenient for you. 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Once you go through there, you just fill out a few questions that we ask you, and then you'll be all set on the day of your donation. You're going to get an email with a questionnaire so you can fill it up the day of. So it speeds up the process just a little bit. And so when you come in, you'll just check in. Once you fill out the information at the front desk, you'll show me your photo ID. You'll be put into one of our screening rooms where you do a wellness check to check your vitals, check your iron. And then from there, you'll go on over to donate blood. Process of donating blood is anywhere from 8 to 10 minutes. From start to finish, when you walk in through the door, either at a bus or at a location, it'll take you probably about 30 to 35 minutes in total time. And then you'll be on your way, saving three lives. We ask you that you eat and you drink plenty of fluids before your donation. And then afterwards, you get cookies and chips and all the good stuff. It's your cheat day, is what I tell people after your donation. So, yeah. So it's a great way to give back to your community. And it takes less than an hour from start to finish, 30 to 35 minutes, but the actual needle and arm, 8 to 10 minutes.
1: Wonderful. 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
12: Sure. 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
1: Wonderful. And everyone get out there to South Texas Blood and Tissue Center and donate some blood. We love you guys, and we'll talk to you guys next month. Roger?
12: Yes, thanks,
1: okay.
12: Elaine.
1: Wonderful. Thank you, sir.
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1: Welcome to the San Antonio Solution Show. This is your host, Elaine Rodriguez, and we're going to be speaking to Adrian Espinosa, Marketing and Communication Specialist with Meals on Wheels. Welcome to the program, Adrian. How are you?
2: I'm doing good. Thank you for having us.
1: It's great to have you guys back on. Let's start with what's going on in August. I see you have client referrals topic, delivery volunteers. Let's go ahead and start with that.
2: Yeah, so right now we have been, you know, receiving plenty of funding, which is we're so thankful for. This allows us to be able to give back to the community more. And so right now we are really looking for anyone who may need home delivered meals. You know, that is our bread and butter here at Meals on Wheels San Antonio. We focus on delivering meals to anyone who might be homebound, disabled, you know, can't cook, can't go to the grocery store for whatever it may be, you know, disabilities or any other impairments. We are looking for those individuals. We want to be able to help them out, make sure they're able to age successfully in the homes where they want to be instead of having to go to a nursing home or assisted living. Mm-hmm. So we are looking for those individuals and all across Bexar County.
1: What's the process of referring? Do you go on the website? Do we call you guys or...
2: So individuals who think they might qualify or their loved ones, maybe a neighbor, a relative, they can give us a call. Our number is 210-735-5115. Just give us a call, ask for the client services department. And what we do is a small assessment over the phone. We just want to make sure that you are a good candidate for the program. We don't want to hinder you, you know, sign you up for home-delivered meals when you might still be able to drive. We know the importance of social, you know, we don't want you to become socially isolated.
1: Correct.
2: So if you are a good fit for our program, we'll schedule you for an in-person assessment where we go to your home. We do a more in-depth, you know, assessment just to make sure where your nutritional needs are and what it is that we can help you out with. But it's a pretty easy process. We try to make it easy for the individual receiving the services as well as their relatives or their neighbor.
1: Wonderful. Now, talk to us about delivery, volunteers needed.
2: So in order to get those meals delivered to our seniors and disabled individuals, we do, you know, rely a lot on volunteers. Our volunteers this summer have been fantastic. We have been able to deliver hundreds and thousands of meals every day, Monday through Friday, because of our volunteers. But, you know, with summer ending, kids having to go back to school, we are, you know, usually see a little bit of a decline in our volunteer coverage come August, September, once the kiddos are back in school. So right now, we are having a really big push towards anyone who might be interested in volunteering with us. It's just, you know, about an hour of your day, Monday through Friday, from 10:30 to around noon or 1 p.m. We, you know, deliver these meals to our seniors all across San Antonio. Right now, our biggest push for volunteers is pretty much from like I-10 all the way to Bandera. So Medical Center, Alamo Farmsteads, all that area, UTSA, we are really asking for a really big push there for anyone who might be interested in delivering meals, checking on your neighbor. We have pickup sites all across San Antonio, so you don't have to come to our headquarters here over on Danbury. you can pick up

0: meals from churches or whatever it may be around town.
1: Now, is that process on your website? What can when people go to your website, is the volunteer process written out there, and the needs that you guys might have, are they up there?
0: Yes, yeah, they're up there. It's our website, mowsatx.org. We have the volunteer tab where you're able to learn more information about what it entails to, become a volunteer, what your nearest pickup site for meals would be, and the application. The application is, once again, also we try to make it as easy as possible for our volunteers. It just requires a background check just to make sure that everyone is good. And then once you complete that, you just have to come in for a one-time orientation where we just give you a little rundown of what it, your hour of delivering will look like. And then you'll be set for, however many times you would like to volunteer with us. Right now, our push, like I said, is in that area. And we also want to make sure that we are able to get some volunteers who can sign up for ongoing routes. That's what we call people who will deliver every Monday or Monday, Wednesdays. We just want to make sure that we get a good relationship going between the volunteer and their, the seniors that they deliver to.
1: Wonderful. And you guys also provide meals for animals, correct?
0: Yes, correct. That is a the third week of every month, and we call it Animeals. We noticed that a lot of seniors were having to either only have half of the meal, or maybe every other day they would have their meal, and then the rest of the food they would give to their pets. It's their friends. It's who they talk to and interact with every day. So we started Animeals. It is a supplemental pet food program for anyone who has signed up and is a current Meals on Wheels client. And like I said, it's once a month, but we deliver a good, amount of pet food. For dogs or cats right now, we can't do birds, unfortunately, yet. Maybe one day, down the line we will. But yeah, that's also one of our really big programs that we have for anyone who has become a Meals on Wheels client. And that's also volunteer based. So if you're interested in helping out with that, we are also accepting volunteers for that program as well.
1: Wonderful. Now tell us about Savoir.
0: Yes. So Savor is our annual gala. It's basically, a party with a purpose. We work with chefs every year who are, James Beard awarded. They've honed their craft to perfection, and they work together to create a very nice dinner for us. In addition to the food that we are able to, have and the drink and everything, we also highlight the mission here at Meals on Wheels. So we showcase, seniors who donations are able to help out. We showcase, their pets. We just really want to highlight the importance of donating to an organization like Meals on Wheels, where the money goes back to the seniors, and they've helped build San Antonio, they've helped create the community that it is now, and we just want to give back to them. So that event, while we do have really good food and we are always looking for sponsors, or if you would like to attend, we do have tickets available. While we do want to focus on that, it is also a give back to the community and a thank you to our seniors.
1: Wonderful. Now, more information on volunteers, how to get tickets for Savor, and how to donate possibly to you guys and donate their time and help. What's the website and what's the phone number?
0: Our website is mowsatx.org. So that website has all of the information you might need for volunteering, for donations, as well as for client referrals. You can complete the referral there if you are interested in referring someone or services for yourself. Like I said, we do encourage you to call. It can be a little bit faster, but of course, anyone who might just be interested in doing an online form is more than welcome to do so. And then as well for volunteers, a volunteer application is online. And for any donations as well, we are always accepting donations. currently one meal from, you know, getting all the materials and the food to delivery is $9.50. Mm-hmm. So a small donation of $9.50 can help provide, you know, a meal for a senior, as well as a safety check and a friendly hello.
1: 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Now, what is the phone number?
0: Our phone number is 210-735-5115.
1: Wonderful. Thank you so much, Adrian, and we'll talk to you guys again.
0: All righty. Thank you so much.
1: All right. Bye-bye.
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1: Welcome to the San Antonio Solution Show. This is your host, Elaine Rodriguez, and we're speaking to Michael Guerra, Chief Development Officer at San Antonio Food Bank. Welcome back to the program, Michael. How are you?
8: Thank you, Elaine. You know, it's hot summer. It's meant it's kind of tough for a lot of Texans, but your San Antonio Food Bank is doing really well this summer. Thank you for asking.
1: Wonderful. Now, what do you guys got going on in August?
8: You know, August for lots of families is a transition month to school, kind of mid-August that'll start to happen. And so, you know, on the one hand, we start to see a decrease in volunteers, just naturally kids and other families kind of positioning differently. And so just a call out to anybody that could support us during the month of August. It's like January, it's kind of our other lowest month of the year for volunteers. And so your church group, social group, business group, family, individual, retired volunteer, finding information at our website about all of the different opportunities to give back. We have more than 50 unique volunteer shifts every week, and it's kind of all abilities, all ages. And so we're actually, you know, the largest recipient of special needs volunteers in the community. We have just an incredible program. So just what I'd call out volunteering in August is because it's sometimes tougher. And when we don't have volunteers, that means that the community often maybe doesn't get all the food needs as quickly as possible. So please join us for that. And so that's what I'd highlight. And of course, you know, for people needing lots of back to school activities, we are layering up food with backpack give outs and all sorts of things. If you're involved in kind of any of the programs to find, you know, school supplies and those kind of things, chances are you're going to find food at those as well. So that's just at least one thing I'll highlight. There are more if you want me to keep going.
1: No, that's fine. Can we get all that information from the website, like the school supplies? And
8: yeah, so the best way to find out about how to get help is to call. But then, so calling the San Antonio Food Bank website, mainline, that information is at our website. Because what will happen is if someone needs help, they can really understand, you know, are their kids in the household or they're not, what zip code are they in? They can really do some matchmaking about what's the closest opportunity for them to find some of those school supplies and food or just regular food. So that information is best by calling.
1: Okay, and what is the number?
8: Sure. It's 210-337-3663, 210-337-3663. That's there.
1: Now, also on your website, what is your website, by the way?
8: Sure. Yeah. It's, of course, www.safoodbank. That's all one word, safoodbank.org. And
1: great.
8: All the information about how to volunteer is there. We'll be doing some really unique kind of farmers markets on Saturdays from 9 to 12 every Saturday of August.
1: So nice.
8: On the west side, I want a different experience for farmers market. Please come out. It's in our outdoor pavilion, kind of on the south side of our campus. It's easy to find, and that's 9 to 12 every Saturday through August. And, I think a lot of people don't know that we're farming, and some of the produce that's available that day is not just from other local farms, but from the San Antonio Food Bank Farm itself.
1: I love that. Wonderful. Then what we're going to do is we're going to contact you guys again next month, and we'll see what's going on for September. Can't believe we're almost done with the summer.
8: And, I know. It's incredible. It's just around the corner. And
1: I know.
8: September will be Hunger Action Month this September. It's a big month for us. And then if anybody, again, we've seen a lot of people reach out as we were responding to floods, you know, in July, and just some of the extra work we're doing. And if anybody wants to help us provide meals for kids or support that kind of relief, the money, our donations are doubled now through the end of August. It also can be done at our website.
1: Wonderful. Thank you so much, Michael. And we'll talk to you guys again.
8: Thank you. Many blessings. Take
1: care. All right. You too.
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9: Welcome to the San Antonio Solution Show. This is your host, Elaine Rodriguez. And now we're going to be speaking to Felicia Nino, Director of Marketing and Development at the Animal Defense League. Welcome back to the show, Felicia. How are you?
10: Thank you. I'm good. How are you doing?
9: Doing good. Almost the end of summer. What do you guys got going on in August?
10: Oh my gosh, we're so excited because we are partnering with NBC Universal and Telemundo for Clear the Shelters. This is the 12th annual opportunity, and last year we were able to adopt out over 500 pets within the month of August for Clear the Shelters. So we're looking to exceed that and do even better this year. Of course, you know, we have so many pets available for adoption, usually about 500 to 600 at any given time. So hopefully we'll have a lot of people coming out who are interested in adopting, who are, you know, wanting to take that new forever companion into their home, whether it's a puppy, a kitty, a senior, an adult, whatever they're looking for. You know, hopefully they'll be able to find that this August.
9: Wonderful. Now, what is the process of wanting to adopt or wanting to volunteer at the Animal Defense League?
10: Yeah, so if you're interested in adopting, what we always recommend, of course, is come on out. You know, we're open every single day from 12 to 7. Or if you want to look at the pets ahead of time, you can go to adltexas.org/pets. And then once you go there, you can see every single pet that's available for adoption. If they've already been adopted but they're still there, it will tell you that they've been adopted, just so you're aware. And once you do that, you can kind of filter through if you're looking for a particular age, particular breed, or you're wanting a dog or a cat. You just mention that on there, and then it'll show you all the photos. There's some bios on there, which are fantastic to help, just so you have an idea of like what their temperament is, what they like and don't like, what kind of things they're into, what's their, you know, are they super active? Are they more on the chill side? And then there's some videos also, which is really helpful too. So we have amazing volunteers who come on out and spend time with our pets every single day. And sometimes they're there, you know, before the or up until the staff leaves for the day, which is really, really sweet because they're very, very dedicated. But like I said, if you're wanting to become a volunteer who does help with things like that, that is an easy process. You can visit our website, adltexas.org/volunteer, and then at that point you can read all about the program, see what all goes into it, and then you sign up for an orientation. Come to that, and then once you finish that, you get your T-shirt, and you can start coming and going as you please. We have, of course, you know, a system so you can sign in and out, so we can track your hours in case you need those for school, work, church, anything. And that's typically going to be, that's our general volunteer program for anyone who's 12 years of age or older. However, we have a really cool opportunity called our Pet Champions program, mm-hmm. and that is for kiddos who are ages 3 to 11 that can come on and volunteer with a parent or a guardian. So, of course, their parent or guardian does need to sign up as a volunteer as well, but that's such a cool experience because they're younger, you know, they get to come out and help with like arts and crafts, socializing our pets. They get to sit down and read in the kennel to our pets just to help them, you know, feel a little bit more calm and just kind of relax. And then this is the kiddos because they're getting to practice their reading skills. So it's a really cool chance to, you know, to volunteer and spend some time, just, you know, as a family or individually, whatever you choose to do, or say you want to come out with your best friend and volunteer. Why not do that?
9: I love that. Now, on the website as well, mm-hmm. you guys have the Amazon wish list, like what kind yes. of needs you have and dog food, towels, that kind of stuff.
10: Yes, definitely. On any given day, really, you know, we always have a need for all the things. So like you're saying with food, whether it's dry food, wet food for dogs, cats, puppies, and kittens, or it might be blankets, towels. So, you know, you get a new set of towels and you're like, what do I do with these old ones? I don't really use them anymore. Donate them to us. We would love to have them.
9: Wonderful, wonderful. Now, yeah, where do you guys have your drop-off locations?
10: Yes, so both locations, of course, we're right off of Nacogdoches Road and then right across from the zoo off Culetta Drive for our Paw Jolly location. Once you come there, you can take them directly inside to our staff at our Paw Jolly location. And then at our Nacogdoches location, right when you come into the parking area, there's going to be a big donation station right there to the left, and you can drop all your items in there. If you do need a tax write-off or anything, any documentation, definitely go inside, talk with our staff. But if not, you're welcome to just drop everything off and head on out. And wonderful. We appreciate the donations.
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10: 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It's right off of 9.

0: 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And then our second location, which is our Paul Jolly Adoption Center, is right across from the zoo. 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There's information there to show you how to properly introduce them to your pets that you already have at home or to your family that you have at home.
1: Wonderful. Thank you so much, Felicia, and we'll talk to you guys again.
0: Awesome. Thank you. Have a good one.
1: All right, you too.
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9: 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To an operating room. The healing. The anxious wait. Until finally, a beautiful smile. To a port in Madagascar. Into the hands of a surgeon. To the eyes of the MRI technician. The scalpel, the monitor, the post-op, and finally, a mirror. A tumor removed, replaced by tears of joy. To a small fishing village in Africa, to the hopes of a boy, to to his dreams of playing soccer, to the hands of a surgeon, the long recovery, until one day, the joy of finally being part of the team. Where does your generosity go? Wherever mercy does.
1: Welcome to the San Antonio Solution Show. This is your host, Elaine Rodriguez. And now we're going to be speaking with Diana Hagee. She's with Cornerstone Ministries and also the Sanctuary of Hope. Welcome back to the show, Diana. How are you?
5: I'm very well this morning. Thank you very much for having me.
1: It's great to have you guys back on. Tell us about Sanctuary of Hope. When did it start, and basically, why did it start?
5: Years and years ago, I am Pastor Hagee's wife of Cornerstone Church. And years and years and years ago, when my husband was 15 years old, and the reason I emphasize years ago is because this year he's celebrating his 65th year of ministry.
1: Wow.
5: And he's going very, very strong. So when he was a young teenager, he was working at an orphanage in the Houston area. And he was very moved by what he saw, by the need of children to have a family unit, by the need of children to, look for someone who would love them unconditionally for who they were. So he made a pledge to himself that one day he would build a sanctuary, build a place where kids could call home, not an institution, but mm-hmm. a home, and where eventually, obviously because of the epidemic of abortions in our nation, where a young mother who had courageously chosen life for her child would have a place to come, a safe haven, where they could blossom, where they could get an education, where they could get life skill training and counseling and medical care, and a place to raise their child. In an environment that was safe, secure, and could elevate them to the potential that they have.
1: Now, when you guys, I was reading up on Sanctuary of Hope, and it says it program seeks not only to offer single young mothers and their children an opportunity to develop basic living skills. What does that mean? I mean, do you guys have classes and stuff?
5: Yes, of course. What we have found is that, there usually is a generational cycle, right?
1: Mm-hmm.
5: Oftentimes, a young mother who is expecting out of wedlock is her mom was in the same situation, and oftentimes now her grandmother. So it's a cycle. And what we're telling them is, all right, you've made a mistake. We understand that. We all have. That line forms to the left. Now what can we do? What can we do to take you from where you are today and show you the potential that you have educationally, emotionally, relationally, and show you what's possible? That's the hardest thing when we get these young ladies to show them that they have self-worth. So our life skill program brings in experts in the field of child rearing, mm-hmm. in the field of personal health care. We have cooking lessons. We have sewing lessons. We have arts and crafts. And these young ladies blossom. We have a group that I've entitled the Titus Circle, where in the scripture it says the older women should teach the younger. These are volunteers that spend, last month we had over 400 hours,
1: wow.
5: volunteer hours, from our church and our surrounding community, and they come in and have game night with the girls, for example. Pizza and sandwiches and snacks, and we sit on the floor and play games. Of all of the events that we do, and we have many events for these young ladies,
1: mm-hmm.
5: they love that the most. Why? Because it's a family unit.
1: Yep.
5: Because they're coming together as a group, and they see what they saw in other family units, and they didn't have it. And so now we are establishing that, and the friendships, and they come together, and young ladies that have had their babies help coach other young ladies that are going into labor, and they help rear each other's children, and it's a community. One of the beautiful things I saw were three little boys, all of which were born at Sanctuary of Hope. The little one, there were two little ones, I guess maybe 2 and 3, and the four-year-old took both of them by the shoulder, looked at us and said, "This is my family." And your heart just welled with emotion, because that's exactly what trying to

0: establish the family unit. The our society was based on the family unit, and the destruction that has the family unit has suffered is just, it's catastrophic. And we see that with the gangs in the street, with the lack of respect for authority.
1: Mm-hmm.
0: It has not produced anything but just havoc. And now we're saying, look, we are not turning our back on family. We're not turning our back on respect and those virtues that make an individual a solid contributor to the community. We're trying to build that up.
1: Exactly. Now, if people want to get more information, what's the website?
0: So the website is sanctuaryofhope.org, of course. And they can go and they can also call us at the Sanctuary of Hope. They can call the church.
1: Mm-hmm.
0: 210-490-1600, and then ask for the Sanctuary of Hope. They can go to the Cornerstone website as well, sacornerstone.org, and they can click on the site that says Sanctuary of Hope and go there. I want to make sure that our listening audience knows the Sanctuary of Hope is open for everyone. Open for everyone that wants a better life. Open for everyone who wants hope for the future. And we have volunteers, we have doctors, we have nurses, we have dentists, we have OBs, we have pediatric doctors, all of which have said, we want to help. We want to be part of this supportive structure that will enable these young ladies. We get them. They don't have any high school diplomas, most of them, even though some of them are old enough to have a high school diploma. We now have 7 high school graduates. We have 1 that just received her associate's degree. And
1: right.
0: We have 9 right now that are enrolled in college. And all of these expenses are taken care of by our generous donors.
1: That's so wonderful. Well, thank you guys so much. Thank you and Pastor Hagee for everything you guys do for the community, Diana.
0: Well, thank you for helping us make the community aware, not only in San Antonio, but we accept young ladies from all over the nation.
1: Wonderful.
0: So God bless you for all that you do to spread the truth around this city and surrounding community.
1: Thank you, Diana. God bless you guys.
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4: From ABC News, I'm Wayne Cabot. The arrival of Monday means the once-heralded Memorandum of Understanding in ending the Iran war is itself ending. 90 days after it was reached, neither side showing much interest in finding agreement. And with the Strait of Hormuz mainly closed and President Trump asserting the U.S. intends to own it, oil is higher. Brent crude back near 90. Gas prices up about a nickel over the past week. For not joining the war against Iran, the U.S. is breaking its tradition of war games with South Korea. Another reason is being given.
5: President Trump announced Sunday that he is directing Defense Secretary Pete Hegseth to substantially reduce joint U.S.-South Korean military exercises, citing his, quote, very good relationship with North Korea's Supreme Leader Kim Jong-un. Trump also says the long-standing enemy has been unthreatening and respectful towards America during his presidency. The president's Truth Social post comes 2 days after North Korea threatened a strong response to the drills. Andrea Fuji, ABC News.
4: The AP says President Trump's son-in-law, Jared Kushner, met Sunday in Egypt with the leader of Hamas, a day before his scheduled meeting with Israel's prime minister. Ukraine carrying out one of its largest air attacks on Russia in the 4 years since President Putin began the war. ABC foreign correspondent Lama Hassan.
6: This was a massive attack, the Russian defense ministry saying it destroyed more than 800 Ukrainian drones overnight. Moscow's mayor adding that some 600 drones were detected heading toward the Russian capital, shooting down a third of them, but still at least 7 people across Russia were killed.
4: Word to ABC News, Hayden Panettiere, star of the TV series Heroes in Nashville and many other roles, has died. Just days before what would have been her 37th birthday, her father, Skip, telling ABC News she was an incredible light, a force of nature who brought joy and love to all who knew her. You're listening to ABC News.
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4: Democrats are switching up the primary calendar for 2028. No longer will Iowa and New Hampshire vote first. ABC's Stephen Portnoy.
11: Democrats aiming to shake things up and let voters know ahead of the critical midterms that they're listening, putting South Carolina at the front of the line, giving its large black electorate the first presidential pick. The DNC's move would take Iowa out of the early Democratic contests and put New Hampshire third. Party officials in those states pushing back.
4: Swinging to the top of the box office again this weekend and almost setting the record.
12: I'm Spider-Man.
13: Spider-Man Brand New Day collected another $70 million this weekend, enough for the top spot at the box office and pushing the film's total gross over $2 billion. With just 3 weeks in theaters, it's become the second fastest movie ever to hit the $2 billion mark behind Avengers Endgame in 2019.
14: I can still save them.
13: Meanwhile, Christopher Nolan's The Odyssey added another $23 million for second place. And rounding out the top three was the dinosaur action thriller The End of Oak Street with $20 million. Mike Dubusky, ABC News.
4: This week, Raleigh will consider a teen curfew that the police chief Rico Boyce says is coming in the nick of time.
15: We're about to head to school. So we know we're going to have Friday night football. We know we got the state fair coming up. We know we have Halloween on a Saturday night.
4: We start this week with triple digit heat from Dallas to New Orleans, Little Rock to OKC. Wayne Cabot, ABC News.
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23: Welcome back to the program. Top of this third hour on this Friday. Welcome back. And we're in late summer. Everybody's kids are going back to school, which I, really quickly, will you guys indulge me for a moment? Am I crazy, or like in the 80s and 90s, when we went back to school, wasn't it after Labor Day or like Labor Day weekend or like that? It was like right around Labor Day.
25: No, I remember growing up right after Labor Day weekend.
0: That was the signal of the end of summer for everybody, for us. It was Labor Day weekend, end of summer, start of school.
23: Yeah.

And now it's like, oh no. No. Now we're gonna go back like the first week of August or something. I don't know. Although I think right around here, I don't know, it just seems early. It just seems super early. So welcome back. The couple things. We had our interview with Attorney General Ken Paxton yesterday, right? And if you missed it, it's up on YouTube. It's up on Facebook. It's, you know, kind of all over. And we talked about a number of things, including his involvement in that one case where he basically helped save this unborn baby's life. Baby was born on Wednesday. But then also, we were talking about his campaign. And there are a couple of articles out. In fact, there's one over at Wall Street Journal that gets into the big dollar GOP donors and how a lot of people are mad at they're displeased with the candidate choice in the Senate race. Wall Street Journal has one story that gets into the, and Democrats are dealing with their own issue, by the way. Don't think that they're not, because of all the socialists, et cetera, that have been that are winning races in their party. But the issue is that Paxton, he's kind of struggling financially. I mean, he needs campaign donations. And that's one of the reasons why you see Tallarico's ads all over the place, but you don't really see any for Paxton, because Tallarico's people have been doing all the ad buys. I mean, and they can. I mean, when you get the money, you can. This subhead over at Wall Street Journal says many wealthy Texas Republicans can't stomach the state's attorney general, but close race for Senate control, they might crack their checkbooks open. Now, the race is easily, the race is winnable. That's not an issue. I don't care what you think about him. Mathematically, the race is winnable. And everyone's like, well, Cornyn would have been better. Do you realize Cornyn was pulling the same as Paxton was, with maybe like 0.5% of a difference? Come on. That's what operatives in Austin are telling you, because they're butthurt. Just quit it. I mean, it's weird, because Cornyn has some built-in a lot of built-in establishment support. So here's kind of part of the thing that explains it. Cornyn's voters aren't necessarily the most hardcore Trump voters. One of the reasons we know this is back in, is it 2020? It's 2020. Cornyn got more votes in Texas than Trump did. I've said that before and people didn't believe me. And then I wrote a piece on it in LinkedIn. And they were like, oh my gosh, it's true. Now, that's because we had split ticket voting, et cetera, at the time, meaning you didn't have to vote for top of ticket. You could still vote down ballot. And those down ballot races actually didn't suffer. That was, I think people were upset over immigration, et cetera, et cetera. There was a lot of weirdness, a lot of weird feelings. Some people were mad over COVID, because that was right during all the COVID stuff. But bottom line is that Cornyn ended up getting more votes than him. Cornyn's base is not the same as Trump's base. They're two totally different groups of people. So let's establish that. And the primary, you had the establishment that spent millions of dollars to lose the race. And I think it was one of the most irresponsible, honestly, I think it was one of the most irresponsible races that I've ever seen run, because they spent so much money. And ideally, when you lose a primary, you need to go out and say, I endorse the guy in the general. And that didn't happen here. We don't have any of that goodwill effort, which is nuts, because it's too close. I mean, I don't think people realize this race has also been classified as now leans D. Now, that's just Nate Silver. But I'm going to look up, pull up my notes on this thing. That's just Nate Silver. But still, it's very close, especially when you look at RCP average. It's very close. Now, they look right now, they have Tallarico's margin of error leading in some of the latest polling. And he's now starting to get some momentum. Now, you could say, Dana, we don't really believe polls. Sometimes they're really wrong. They were really, really wrong in Wisconsin. Not by a lot, but they were wrong. You know, in St. Louis, with that, they actually weren't totally incorrect. Cori Bush was accurately shown as trailing behind Wesley Bell in those polls. I think sometimes it's a Rorschach test. You know, it just confirms whatever bias you already have, depending on which way it goes, right? It's not entirely wrong here, but I put it, it could go 50-50. The bottom line is the ad buys are what tells you a lot. And Tallarico's the ad buys, meaning the campaign's purchase of airtime for

commercials on television and on radio, and then everything digital. He's got lots of stuff out there digitally, lots of stuff in print. That's an important thing. And he's also out there doing a lot of fundraising. He's starting to increase in terms of enthusiasm. There was a survey. Kalshi did a survey. They were looking at 56. They're also predicting that he has a 50. Tallarico has a 56% chance at winning compared to 44. Now, before all of the bad blood happened, it was a lot closer. And it doesn't help that you have establishment toadies out there doing everything that they can to close that gap between Tallarico and Paxton so they can turn around and say, oh, well, look, you should have chosen a stronger candidate. Well, it wouldn't have been harder, and you wouldn't need to switch out your candidate if you didn't stop working against the candidate that won a free and fair election to begin with. That's the big thing. We're past niceties for this. I'm going to be very, very stark with you. I believe that winning is a virtue. I want to win. Anybody who is an obstacle in my path is a problem and is an enemy. This is black and white, guys. I don't want to lose the Senate. I want to win. I do not want to have, as my senator, a trans-loving, blasphemous dude who preaches that Jesus loves abortion, wants to raise my taxes, take my guns, and help spread Islamism throughout the Republic of Texas. No, that is what you are getting if a James Tallarico wins. So anything done in the effort to stunt the momentum of Paxton's campaign is an effort done for Tallarico's campaign. Not participating is a choice with an action associated. So ain't nobody getting out of this unscathed. Now, there were some people that were so mad yesterday because I just threw it down yesterday about this. I'm like, here's the lay of the land. And I know people that I know who liked Cornyn, and they're just so mad over Paxton. And they're like, oh, I don't know, Paxton's, you know, he's corrupt. He was an adulterer, all this stuff. I'm going to put it like this. He was actually cleared. They tried to impeach him. That didn't work. He wasn't criminally charged. He was exonerated. Move past it. That's number one. Number two, I don't disagree with you about anybody's personal life. Are you marrying him? Are you marrying the guy? I'm curious. I feel like some people are confused. Are you casting a vote so that you can have someone that votes like you? Or are you casting a vote for him to put a ring on your finger? Because they're two different things. They are separated. You're being psyoped into thinking that it's not. That's a Democrat way to suppress your vote. They're trying to suppress your vote by weaponizing your own values against you. You need to be smarter than they are, and you need to own them. I'm not voting for a husband. I am not voting for a pastor. I am not voting for a priest. I am voting for a vehicle that is going to drive my vote across the finish line. That is what I want. I want a vehicle, a vessel that will carry my will in D.C. and vote the way that I want. He supported the issues that I've wanted to support. He's done everything as AG that I wanted an AG to do. I have no reason to believe that his votes would be anything dissimilar. You want to talk about somebody who's a rubber stamp for the people? There you go. But I don't like what happened with his marriage. Are you going to marry him? No. I'll tell you this. And this is very... Look, I know Paxton. I know him personally. I don't have any issue with the guy. I mean, we're not BFFs, but I know him. This whole effort to get you to try to loop your vote into affirming something personal is a Democrat way of talking you into suppressing your vote, is the realness of it. And with somebody like Paxton, let me tell you this. Everybody has a currency. This is true. I have a currency. Kane has a currency. You listening have currencies. Everybody has a currency. Paxton has ambition, and he wants to represent Texas voters, and he has an ambition to be in public office.
And his currency is winning.

0: So if you're disloyal, you're dead to me on any issue, right? Voting, on government issues, on representing me in D.C., my issue is loyalty to the voter. How loyal are you to the voter's message? How loyal are you to the voter's will? How loyal are you to where we stand on the Second Amendment? How loyal are you to what we believe on taxation? How loyal are you on what we believe regarding women's sports? How loyal are you to the people you represent over the Islamification of America? He's been pretty legit on that. Correct me if I'm wrong, Kane. He's been pretty consistent.
1: Definitely consistent.
0: Yeah. So that's his currency. I can predict his behavior on his currency. You can count on his currency. I'll tell you this. I don't care about all this petty infighting. All these people that wanted a purity contest, they wanted to establish a purity standard of measure. You had your chance before the primary. People can get mad at me all they want to. I don't care. I've been dealing with this kind of stuff for 20 years now. The time for purity was before the primary. If you were not out there encouraging other candidates to run, if you were not out there phone banking, if you were not out there canvassing, if you were not donating time or money or sourcing donors, then you failed your own litmus test. Don't tell me that you don't have the time. I homeschooled two kids, both of whom graduated with honors and got scholarships and offers from everywhere. We built a business and I built a radio show and I still did all of this. So do not tell me that you don't have the time. I didn't have a nanny. I didn't have a staff. I didn't have any of it. I'm not superhuman. I'm just dedicated to the cause of liberty. You can do it too. Don't think that you don't have it within you to do it. You are as equally equipped as well. The time for purity is before the primary. After that, you play the cards you have. And if you're not, then you're folding. And that's weak. And it's a betrayal of American values that we espouse as constitutionalists. This is a winnable race. All these big money GOP donors need to get off their asses and make a decision. Because I guarantee you, if their inaction results in us having somebody like James Tallarico, dear God in heaven, my rage will be limitless. I'll make sure to show up and cause a scene at every one of their events in the future. I'm not even kidding. If I have to be represented by this guy, dear heavens, and you should be enraged. Where's the GOP in this race? Where are they with the ad buys? Where are they with any of this? They're leaving you to hang. And if you think that this is just one race, I promise you, so goes Texas, so goes the country, people. And you will lose this entire republic. 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
17: And now, all of the news you would probably miss. It's time for Dana's Quick Five.
0: So two people were arrested after 12.

0: pounds of meth were found in a suitcase on a Greyhound bus in Amarillo, Texas. 12 pounds of methamphetamine, and then there was a whole other bunch of drugs in another suitcase aboard a Greyhound bus, according to a federal criminal complaint. John Trey Cleveland and Jalecia Buckley are charged with possession with intent to distribute 500 grams or more of methamphetamine, and it was a regular, you know, drug interdiction operation, and a dog alerted to the silver bus and the roller suitcase that was in it. They hadn't closed the compartment yet, so the dog alerted, and that's how that happened. So don't put your drugs on a Greyhound bus. Let's see. ICE is planning to give officers electric shock gloves. Everyone is like freaking out over it. Okay, can we use the cattle prod then? They're saying no. It's going to be misused. How is it going to be misused? Yeah, it's like, yeah, exactly. So you want bullets then, and not these people are going to complain over anything. An object marked radioactive washed ashore at a beach, a Broadkill beach, according to WBOC. It looks like a pill organizer, but, you know, it said it had the word radioactive on it. They're investigating what the object is after everybody handled it. 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
4: ABC News, I'm Wayne Cabot. The new day means the end of the 90-day Memorandum of Understanding, and neither Iran nor the U.S. shows much interest in finding agreement to end the war. President Trump saying Friday the U.S. intends to own the Strait of Hormuz. The U.S. is substantially pulling back its joint military exercises on the Korean Peninsula, partly punishment for South Korea not helping America against Iran, and partly a way for Trump to appease North Korea.
5: Citing his, quote, very good relationship with North Korea's supreme leader, Kim Jong-un. Trump also says the long-standing enemy has been unthreatening and respectful towards America during his presidency.
4: ABC's Andrea Fujii. Hayden Panettiere has died days shy of what would have been her 37th birthday. Cause of death not revealed for the star of the TV series Heroes, Nashville, among many other roles. Her father telling ABC News she was a bright light, a force of nature. This is ABC News.
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11: Welcome back to the program. Dana Lash with you. And we are at the bottom of this third hour. How many people have tried to go out and get a suppressor? The one place that I wanted, that I tried first, was like, oh, they were still really hesitant because they're terrified that it's not going to last long. As you know, there was this NFA challenge as it related to a court challenge as it related to the NFA, rather. And there's a lot, now people are asking, because the injunction took effect, and now people are asking for clarification. So a lot of things change. What ended up happening is that you have a certain form that you have to fill out, not just your 4473, if you're buying things that are considered NFA items, items that have fallen to the National Firearms Act, which is an unconstitutional piece of garbage, but that's another discussion because I have other things to talk about this segment. So basically, the federal court ruled, what happened is they took the tax on suppressors, they zeroed it down to nil, and a federal court made the determination that because the tax is gone, that the demand for registration is no longer constitutional, and as a result, it's the NFA is inapplicable in that regard. So the ATF kind of got hit in the gut with that, right? And they're trying to figure out that it's how to make it gone for good, because the NFA registration is for short-barreled rifles, you know, SBRs, the suppressors, all of that, to make sure that it stays permanent, right? Because that's short-barreled rifles, short-barreled shotguns, all of it. And the court's, you know, the decision on that, I mean, it already went into effect. I know people have already, I think Palmetto Armory was saying that they had people that they were selling, I'm trying to look, some were selling, but a lot of FFLs, a lot of retailers are not, I think they're a little worried, because the ATF is so punitive. I mean, they're politically punitive. I mean, you know how many times that they pull FFLs for like nothing. They pull the licensees from these federal firearms licensees. They pull these so easily. If you have error on paperwork, something stupid, they've always, especially under Biden and Harris, they were really looking for ways to go and punish these retailers. So there's a lot of confusion because, you know, with the tax stamp out, because it's the tax is gone, so the registration is unconstitutional without the presence of a tax. So they have they had a temporary stay in the court ruling that expired Wednesday. So yesterday was the brand new world, at least in the Little Mermaid variety, right? It's a whole new world. So some people are covered, some people aren't. Some gun stores are covered, some individuals are. I think the best thing at this point is before you go, call your retailer and ask. And then you have groups that have an exemption because they're affiliated with the plaintiff, and that's the whole other thing. I thought this was funny because an attorney that wrote this piece that I was reading, and he had said that, quote, you should start with the most misunderstood point. Yes, 15 states were plaintiffs. No, you were not conferred special boy status for living in one of those states. State plaintiff status protects the state government. It does not protect the residents of that state. A Texan is not covered because he lives in Texas. He's covered because he's a member of one of the plaintiff orgs or not at all. Thus, if you are not a member of one of the plaintiff orgs, then no need to read further. Nothing changes for you yet. The NFA, by the way, this did not remove the NFA. That's not, it's not deregulating everything. It's a complication in federal law. I think that's the best way to put it. Because parts of the Gun Control Act were not touched by this decision. Therefore, it's still technically, and this is what one of our retailer friends was telling us, technically it can be argued that they can still be restricted from delivering said suppressor without federal authorization. But other ones are like, nah, it says what it says. Let's rock and roll. If I can buy, I'm totally going to. And then maybe I won't. Maybe I won't say anything. Maybe there'll just be signs, right? So what it means is that you can buy a suppressor like an ordinary firearm. You go in, you just fill out your 4473, you run your background check, and you walk in and walk out. That's it. You don't have to fill out the Form 4 is what it is. You don't have to give your fingerprint. You don't have to have law enforcement notification. You don't have to go in and have a notification with NFA registration. You don't have to sit here and wait for ATF to approve it. You don't have to go through all of those steps. But we'll see. I mean, I hope this is made permanent. I hope this is made permanent. I would like for it to be made permanent, but I am actually going to check out another retailer friend of mine, because if anybody would be not so serious about what some are, some of the more cautious are saying is a technicality, it would be this retailer friend who's a great, but a lot of them are worried about losing their licenses. And that's like their livelihood. That's their business, because the ATF has been so politically punitive with us. Right. So like if you're, you know, in the groups that were involved, GOA and others, and especially in this, you know, state of Texas, et cetera, which is kind of like ground zero for it. You know, the Palmetto Armory, others, then yeah. But again, those retailers, they're a little worried. So this is definitely something to keep an eye on. I'm going to have a separate piece at some point coming out about this. I also wanted to get into, going from that, can we go into a, really quick, let me, this is something that I'm going to be writing about. I'm actually working on a piece right now about the post-liberalism issue. So the reason this is coming up, and a lot of people are talking about it, is because the vice president has used the term post-liberal to describe his views. And I think that this is the closest that we've gotten to a description about a faction of the right that does believe in kind of a quasi-Bush-esque use of government to achieve a quote-unquote common good. And they call it post-liberalism. And that's really what it is. Now, if you're, Vance has said verbatim himself, he's called himself a post-liberal in a number of speeches and in a number of media appearances, he's talked about it. And if you don't know what core liberalism or post-liberalism is, it's another fancy word just to describe. And I'm being honest, I would say a more big government Republican. I won't say moderate Republican, because moderate Republican projects moderation even on social views. And I don't believe that post-liberals hold social view or moderate positions on social views. However, the moderation comes in with their use of government to achieve what they believe is the best interest of the common good, which is a phrase that I don't like, but they've been using it. A lot of big post-liberals, people in the post-liberal movement have been using it because that's kind of a Marxist phrase. I don't like it. It's an authoritarian phrase, right? The common good. Who defines common? Who defines good? Who's the arbiter of this? But with post-liberalism, you are looking at a friend of mine. I don't like this term because I think it's an oxymoron. one of my friends said that it is big government conservatism. And I think that those are two terms that are completely at odds with each other, which is why I'm like, I reject it. The trend for the GOP since the early aughts has been towards small government, right? It favors state power over federal power. It favors state power to counter monopolies and state to regulate industry, not coming down from the federal. It looks at that's post-liberalism. Post-liberalism looks at the quote-unquote common good over individual choice, right? They argue that, oh, there's maybe a little too much individual freedom, right? Maybe the state should guide citizens towards a moral, maybe more religious life, maybe making better decisions. Remember this? There was this movement, remember, on the right where they wanted to incentivize people having kids like they did in Hungary, remember, with Viktor Orban? But as I said in that case, that backfired horribly with Hungary, and they ended up having, it ended up being a failure, and it didn't increase their birth rate at all. In fact, it fell below what the previous low was. So that's one of the things that has popped up, the Trump accounts. That is a post-liberal idea, because you're taking taxpayer dollars and using it from the Treasury and seeding these accounts that not even illegal immigrants are exempt from. I would even say that that's a moderate Republican idea because of that immigration component and the anchor baby inclusion component. But that is, it's about using government to achieve what the individual refuses to do at the state level. That is, I think, in a nutshell, post-liberalism. And they're conservative on social issues. It's just they believe in using the apparatus of government, and they think that it's different because they use it, and their position alone renders the usage of big government more virtuous or right. And it doesn't. It's like the one ring. Absolute power corrupts absolutely. You will be corrupted. There's never been an instance in history, in American history or worldwide, where this has not happened. So that's why I'm a little, that interview that we started the program with, that was a post-liberal explanation of how to address the rising interest in not just socialism, but authoritarianism. And it was a post-liberal response to that. Like, it's the government's responsibility somehow to solve the problem that we were put in by the same amount of big government. You see how it doesn't work? Like, we're in this position because of big government. You can't use more government to extricate us from a situation in which we find ourselves because of said big government. It's like fighting fire with fire. You just get more fire. Doesn't make any sense. So that's where Vance is on a lot of this stuff, you know, and a lot of these things have come out. The whole burrito dispute, that sort of really highlighted a lot of the post-liberalism in the right coalition. But it differs from being a conservative constitutionalist, because constitutional conservatism relies on free markets and strictly limited government, things like that. And the post-liberals have been arguing something very, very different entirely. And Vance himself, he's got a lot of positions that I would say lean post-liberal, right? For instance, he likes FTC interventions, and he, I think, is a little bit more comfortable with tariffs than maybe most constitutional conservatives are. He really views a clear role for the government in terms of economic regulation and in dealing with business. Like, he also likes using that governmental power to help support families, instead of the constitutionalist conservative position of it's been too much government that has actually been a detriment to the support of families. And so that's the big pull on the right now. Like, which way are we going to go? Is it going to be towards that constitutional conservatism, which has actually never been full? It's never been practiced in the Republican Party. We've always been on the periphery. Or are we going to return to the 90s and early aughts era of the Bush type of republicanism, which views they're the same as conservative constitutionalists on social issues, but they view the government as a tool through which to achieve these objectives because they think it's going to take too long, or they don't trust their fellow man to do it at the state level. But see, my argument to that is the beauty and the curse of liberty sometimes, right? You have the freedom to be able to attend to the business of your government. Sometimes too much freedom to attend to the business of your government, but that's it. You have to attend to the business of your government because you would rather have too much to deal with than too little, to abridge what Jefferson says, or what Jefferson said historically. It is about, it's the double-edged sword of freedom, because that it's not a guarantee of happiness. It's not a guarantee of consistency. It's not a guarantee of success or prosperity. It is the guarantee of the opportunity to pursue it. It is the guarantee of the opportunity to make it happen. And a lot of people, when push comes to shove, that say they're conservative, don't agree with that. In fact, they're probably the majority. They want a safety net. They want a little something. That's why they argue, well, a little bit of government is okay to use. Now, please note that this is entirely different, both of these positions, from the libertarian position. And I would even say what we call the capital L libertarian position. You have lowercase L and capital L. And then you get into, you know, the anarcho-conservative and all that kind of stuff, anarcho-libertarian and all. Very different positions. So that is the post-liberalism. It's some people call it new right populism. Please remember that populism is not a set of beliefs. It is a tactic of messaging, which is why it exists on both the left and the right. So that is post-liberalism. You are going to see this debate regularly now, because this debate is going to shape 2028. It's going to come into sharper focus after midterms. But 2028 is going to be all about post-liberalism. And we're going to continue talking about it. We've got more to come as we roll towards Today in Stupidity. Our partners that help bring you the program, it is our friends that are over at WebRoot, because so much is done digitally. 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
11: Kane, am I robbing you if I say, can we play this video?
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11: Okay, this guy, I know it's a Chinese business, but this guy on Instagram decided to make an ad for his signs based on the freaks online. Watch.
25: Hello.
26: Goodbye. Anyways, if you want to start a business on a budget, make sure you go to the Source Factory.
27: Hey friends, today we're talking about something super cool called pronoun.
26: Not interested, sir. Anyways, here's how to tell if your sign is cheap.
28: Like, I'm a trans man and I'm gay and I have...
26: So you're straight. Anyways, watch me break it down like this. The design is very human.
27: So I got sir today at the pharmacy, and
26: sir, here's how to tell if your LED sign is cheap, sir.
29: You're a fake ally, you're a fake liberal, you're a hypocrite, and I feel sorry for your trans friends. I feel sorry for your trans friends.
26: I don't have any trans friends. Anyways, here's how to tell if your LED sign is cheap.
30: Little one asked me, mommy, what's a girl? Mommy, what's a boy? What makes somebody a girl? What makes somebody a boy? Baby, I'm a they, them. I have no idea.
26: If you have a penis, you're a boy. Anyways, here's how to tell your son.
11: I just now suddenly want to sign. Here's how to tell your sir. Sir. Here's how to tell your sign is cheap. Sir. Man alive. We gotta start doing this. Yeah. I need a product to make so I can like sell my product and just like now here's how to tell your sign is cheap. That's hysterical. Okay, today's stupidity, Kane.
0: All right, let's do low T telephone.

0: Talafrico. This is cut seven. So James Talafrico here is claiming that, well, he's actually avoiding it because the voter fraud accusation that he was accused of, he was challenged with this with a question. Listen to what he says.
1: A recent report from ProPublica came out saying that you had voted in five elections using your parents' address. Can you talk about that?
2: Yeah, this is Ken Paxton's playbook. Division and distraction.
3: Well, wait a minute. But did you? How was that Ken Paxton's playbook? Did you or did you not?
0: Like, yes or no question, wasn't
3: yeah.
0: it?
3: Yeah. I mean, that's just Ken Paxton's playbook. Well, did you vote at your parents' address using their address? It's just Ken Paxton's playbook. Like, but did you? His You can't say that every time, dude. That does it for us this week, guys. Thank you for tuning in. I hope you have a great weekend. Find the podcast if you missed anything earlier. YouTube, Facebook, like and subscribe. Substack, Chapter and Verse. I'll be back with you Monday. God bless.
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6: From ABC News, I'm Wayne Cabot. Monday is the official expiration of the Memorandum of Understanding, a path toward ending the war between the U.S. and Iran, and neither side has expressed any interest in keeping an agreement that each side accuses the other of violating. In the balance is the fate of the Strait, President Trump saying Friday the U.S. intends to own the Strait of Hormuz. Iran Sunday offered bounties to its military of $30,000 if they capture or kill American troops. Conditions for troops on board the USS Abraham Lincoln are in the spotlight at sea more than 200 days now. Commanders saying conditions have improved, but on ABC, former Marine and now Senator Ruben Gallego said,
7: there's a deep, deep, deep mistrust of this leadership. The Secretary of Defense is absolutely not qualified to be leading the Department of Defense. And certainly the president has shown that he just doesn't really care about the troops. His lackadaisical attitude about men and women and their deployments, you know, just kind of reflects what he actually thinks about them. He thinks about them more as toys and as ways to basically, you know, show off or show its strength.
6: Hegseth has new orders from the president to substantially reduce U.S. involvement in joint military exercises with South Korea. Trump saying there's no need to provoke North Korea. And besides, he says South Korea hasn't helped America in Iran. Hamas, long considered a terror group by the U.S., sat down Sunday with President Trump's son-in-law Jared Kushner, according to the AP. Kushner set to meet Monday with Benjamin Netanyahu. Indiana's White River is no longer raging, but it comes too late for furniture maker Frank Gounder.
8: The worst part is everything that I have finished ready is ruined, you know, so all that stuff's going to be trash, and it was a waste of my time and supplies. And
6: seven people died across the state. Evacuations now in San Diego from a growing wildfire in the Sorrento neighborhood, threatening 200 homes. 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
1: Authorities have now lifted a U.S. security alert that halted avocado exports from Mexico's main avocado-producing state. Russia says it took down 822 Ukrainian drones this weekend, 600 of them aimed toward Moscow. The drones that did get through killed six people in one of Kyiv's largest aerial attacks of the war. ABC foreign correspondent Lama Hassan on why this may intensify.
2: The Ukrainian defense minister believes their ballistic missiles will be able to reach Russian territory in 3 to 6 months. So there seems to be no end in sight to the fighting. What is clear is that these latest strikes are a dramatic escalation in this war.
1: Ukraine also coming under attack. Russian drones destroying homes and torching Kyiv's landmark book market. The BBC wants to compel testimony by Donald Trump Jr., Ivanka Trump, and her husband Jared Kushner in connection with his $10 billion lawsuit claiming the BBC defamed him and its reporting about January 6th. The BBC argues the family has personal knowledge and likely records of what happened that day. It apologized for a misleading edit, but maintains Trump was not defamed. Hayden Panettiere has died. She was Claire Bennett on the NBC series Heroes, was in the slasher franchise Scream, was in the series Nashville, a child star on the Disney Channel. Her father telling ABC News she was an incredible light. She would have been 37 Friday. Wayne Cabot, ABC News.
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11: Now, it's Red Eye Radio. Gary McNamara and Eric Harley talk about everything from politics to social issues and news of the day. 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
12: All across America, we are Red Eye Radio. He is Eric Harley and I'm Gary McNamara.
13: Hi.
12: Why we are doomed? We haven't said that in a while.
13: Just one more reason as to why we are doomed.
12: Why we are doomed.
13: Yeah.
12: CBS News poll. Would you approve? Oh, by the way, good morning and all that other crap.
13: Yeah, blah, blah, blah. Happy weekend with the station that cares. Yada, yada, yada, yada, yada. We're here for you. Blah, blah, blah, blah, blah. Always thinking of you, the listener.
12: Right. Good weekend, everything else. It's hot in Texas.
13: Yeah, more heat this week.
12: Right, exactly.
13: Blah, blah, blah, blah, blah, blah, blah. Everybody forgetting it's August, apparently. Blah, blah, blah, blah, blah.
12: All right. CBS News poll. Would you approve or disapprove of government price controls? Approve. Democrats, 75%. Independents, 62%. Republicans, 54% of Republicans answered that question. Would you approve or disapprove of government price controls? This is the problem with the Republican Party that we have talked about for the longest time. You know, this is the, you know, in 2006, and again, I have voted in every Republican primary, as I said, the last time I think I remember voting for a Democrat was a highway department supervisor, but I think the Republican was charged with the crime. This goes way, way, way, way back years ago. He was charged with some kind of crime. It was just, but that was in, that was 30, 40 years ago.
7: Yeah.
12: But as we have said all along, if I was a Republican and somebody said, you're a rhino, I'd go, absolutely I am.
7: Uh-huh.
12: I'm way more conservative as to where the populist liberal portion of the Republican Party is going.
7: Oh, yeah.
12: I'd wear that with a badge of pride. And if you're somebody who's saying, I'm not a rhino, I'm a Republican because I promote liberal ideology, well, then that should be a badge of shame for you.
7: Right.
12: 54% of Republicans believe in price controls. And it was fascinating because I was looking at some of the debate going back and forth on social media. And somebody's, it was Frank, a bunch of people have posted it. But the first one I saw was Frank Luntz. I was on the plane coming back. And by the way, you know, flying back from, New York on a Sunday morning is a great time to do show prep.
7: Oh, yeah.
12: There's nothing to bother me at all.
7: Yeah.
12: But when I saw Frank Luntz, you know, was talking about, and somebody sat there and said, because I think Frank Luntz said, this show's majority are for price caps. Mm-hmm. And somebody wrote, see, you're just an idiot. It's price controls, not price caps.
13: Oh, like, well, that's completely different.
12: It's like, hey, this guy just got blasted by everyone. What are you talking about?
7: Wow.
12: Wow. You know, but you look at it, and we said it all along. You know, what's one of the price caps that both people that are viewed like Josh Hawley as a conservative, what's the price cap he's talked about?
13: On credit cards.
12: Capping the interest rate on credit cards to 10%.
13: Yep.
12: Right. And, you know, and it just shows you how economically illiterate. If you say you're for government price controls and you're a Republican, you have no clue as to how economics works. Zero, none. You have no history. Now, look, the Democrats and independents, Democrats are crazy. Republicans aren't supposed to be crazy. They're not supposed to be completely and totally ignorant as to how economics works.
13: Well, inevitably, it was going to get to this point. Inevitably, as they moved the Republicans further and further left, we were going to get to this point to see these kind of numbers. Yeah. And that's what you're seeing.
12: Well, when you have President Trump promoting proudly the government taking equity in corporations instead of saying, just let them fail.
13: Right.
12: Let them fail.
13: Right.
12: Let them fail.
13: Right.
12: Let them fail. When you have both J.D. Vance and the president promoting the fact that the government should have equity and ownership in large corporations like AI, as we said, there's going to be a price to pay down the road for that because now you've made it easier for Democrats to promote and say, they're calling us communist socialists. My God, your two biggest leaders in the Republican Party are talking socialism and communism as a good thing.
13: Yes.
12: And there's no revolt in the Republican Party at all. Everybody's completely and totally silent.
13: Yep. Yep. I mean, you would think there would be a big back and forth on social media about this, and it really didn't play out that way. And it doesn't play out. It didn't play out that way because more and more you see the Republican Party and you ask yourself, like, On Capitol Hill, why are our representatives, why are the GOP members of the Senate going further and further left? It used to be that, you know, we had a few to worry, just a couple, two, three, maybe four to worry about in the Senate. You know, Susan Collins, Murkowski, the same old thing, same old. But now you get now very clearly where the party is going further and further left. And I don't see a big pushback on this.
12: No.
13: I mean, you'll see a nudge here and there. Mm-hmm. You know, we need to,
1: We need to.

0: primary, Susan Collins or Murkowski, and it's like,
1: with what?
2: Who are you going to put in there? Because we have said this, it's the same thing as with term limits. Well, who do you think the rank and file are going to vote for? They want the people. The Murkowski and Collins keep winning because the people support it.
1: Yeah.
2: If in Missouri, those people feel like Josh Hawley, that's the reason Josh Hawley won.
1: Yeah.
2: He's not one of those crazy Democrats. Maybe he is.
0: Goes back to his predecessor.
1: Eric knows he's not a Democrat. We're going back to what's her name? I can't think of her name at the moment. I can see her face. I can't think of her name.
0: Oh, she's not one of those.
1: She's
0: not one of those crazy Democrats.
1: Claire McCaskill. Yeah, Claire McCaskill. Thanks.
2: Yeah, and so it's funny because I had to repeat the commercial in my head. I had to actually go through the commercial script in my head. Because we referred to the commercial Claire McCaskill was running, and she wanted to separate herself from the rest of the Democrats, and she had these two guys talking, you know, well, hi, Bob. Hi, Bill. Who are you going to vote for? I'm voting for Claire McCaskill. She's not one of those crazy Democrats. And we said, look, this is how it works. Those words were coming back in their internal call-outs. Crazy Democrats. We don't like the crazy Democrats. Well, apparently they do because Josh Hawley won.
1: But everything is relevant. Well, on a lot of stuff, the culture wars, he's not. And by the way, at that point, that was basically, let's be intellectually honest, that was on the culture wars.
2: Oh, yeah.
1: That was more in the culture wars because there is nothing when you look at the fiscal situation in the United States right now, mm-hmm. there is nothing where you could sit there and you can say that the Democrats are, well, I guess you can now say the Democrats are crazy on it. The Republicans, when it comes to spending, are approaching crazy.
2: Well, but this is the thing. If you're at the point where you're pushing for government control of profits for corporations.
1: Oh, yeah, I was talking more about the debt
2: but
1: budget, whatever.
2: That, to me, you're in crazy Democrat territory.
1: Yeah.
2: And so, you know, this is exactly what happens when, I won't say when the public allows, I was about to say that, but no, this is where the public is. And if you get more and more support for socialism, I expect 28 to. I expect to hear the words "single payer system" again. We'll hear somebody talk about it. How far it will go, I don't know. But we will definitely hear that discussion in 28.
1: You know, when you're as old as I am, and you remember
2: the
1: 70s,
2: really, really, really, really, really, really old,
1: and you remember the 70s,
2: you don't buy green bananas,
1: and the price controls, the price caps on gasoline. What happened? What happened?
0: Well, it kept the prices high.
1: The prices were capped,
2: mm-hmm.
1: But what happened? You had lines a mile long.
0: Yeah, there was a shortage.
1: You had odd even days where you could go. There was a gasoline shortage.
2: And
1: when you put price controls on, you get less of the product every single time in recorded economic history. You get less available to you.
2: And you don't get there is no requirement for them to drop the price down. Only competition dictates that you should do that.
1: Right.
2: Hawaii started that.
1: Yep.
2: Hawaii started that when Hawaii started the whole price controls, price caps on gasoline, on fuel. Well, the prices hovered right near that cap, where in other parts of the nation, and I do understand, it is different in Hawaii because everything's more expensive, given that they have to ship everything to the islands. But they kept those prices close to the cap.
1: Yeah.
2: For as long as that cap was in place. And as long as you do that, as long as you create these rules, let's go back to

0: you see a situation like that, there's going to be a drawdown of credit lines so people don't have, in the case of an emergency, you have a flat tire, you have something go on, and you need to spend $500 to $1,000. Now, you can say, well, then they should have $1,000 in savings. Yeah, true. But that's not the way it works. And so when credit lines are drawn down, what happened when we saw the Democrats basically approach such an idea? You saw the payroll loan companies pop up all over the U.S. And they're charging, I don't know what the interest rate is on those.
1: A poll of Groundwork Collaborative and Project Borrowers shows nearly two-thirds of U.S. voters, 64%, support capping credit card interest rates at 10%, even if it reduces card rewards or tightens approval. However, other surveys like Walden Hub poll show lower general backing when factoring in strict credit card restrictions. When you actually say, okay, here's what's, when you simply say, well, we're going to lower it to 10%, we love it. Now, we know what happened during the credit card Bill of Rights. Remember when they were capping late fees and stuff like that?
0: Yeah.
1: Millions of people lost their credit card.
0: And payday loans came about.
1: And payday, exactly. Well, they were there already, but I mean, they increased. And then it was like, well, payday loans are out there charging, you know, you shouldn't be charging whatever it would be, 30% for a late fee here or whatever the fee would be. Mm-hmm. Oh, okay, let's go for 400% APR for a payday loan.
0: Right.
1: But why? Because the president has said it too. Remember, he agreed with Josh Hawley.
0: Oh, yeah.
1: Why didn't they do it? It would have affected retail consumerism in the market. That's the one strong point over the last year and a half, has been people are still spending money by using their credit cards, and credit card is credit card debt, retail debt like that has skyrocketed. If you take that out, you seriously affect the economy, is their fear.
0: Well, and we can, if you want to, you know, narrow it down to just the recent years, the COVID years up until now. And Jamie Dimon talked about this because as the CEO of Chase Bank, J.P. Morgan Chase, they're able to monitor how much people have in savings. And the savings started to build when people didn't have to spend money on commuting because they were working from home. They were giving government money because of COVID. And their savings started to build. As that savings was drawing down, and I think it was between December of 22 and summer of 23, if I recall correctly. But he said in the next 6 months, that savings basically is going to be depleted by the average person. What happens after savings are depleted? Because if you're counting on the savings to supplement your income, it's not necessarily frivolous spending. You're not going out and just, you know, buying things that you don't need. You're filling in the budget gap. And when you run out of that money in savings, you're going to start turning to credit cards. And credit card use has gone up dramatically. You know, again, if you keep it relative to what we have seen. Look, the credit card use in the 80s is really what boomed the mall industry. For those under the age of 60, a mall was a building that had multiple stores in it. And they, each of the department stores decided to then pair with financial arms, and they used to extend credit, but it was a card that you had to use in their store. You couldn't use their credit card across the hall in the other stores. And it was actually a great marketing tool, but people spent like crazy. It expanded the economy. You can say whether or not it's a good idea personally to spend and create that kind of debt, but if you're talking about the economy, you want to draw it down in terms of retail spending. This is one sure way to do it.
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2: 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They can also include dispatch or trip records, expense receipts related to on-duty

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1: Okay, I just saw a couple of stories contradict each other, but I found the majority of stories say that the Wallet Hub survey shows Americans are skeptical about making credit card rates 10% when told of the reality of what would happen. 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
2: And that's exactly what would
1: happen.
2: Which
1: is the reality of it. You lose your access to credit. But when the question is asked without the consequences, the full consequences, because it was, well, would you, if they took away your perks, would you go for the 10%? Then that actually is not the question.
2: Right.
1: The question is, would you have access to credit?
2: Right.
1: Now, for me, the one of the best things ever is that really my first, what I call, cleaning the toilets was a real job. Mm-hmm. Anybody would probably say, well, you can't discount that one. If your first job was cleaning toilets.
2: Mm-hmm.
1: When I went to work for the bank and was a bill collector all during college, changed everything in me. I mean, it changed everything. And I've just never been somebody. I probably was not as conservative as my parents were coming out of the Depression, but then they had no credit cards at that point.
2: Right.
1: And I said, the only
2: credit... actually a guy named McNamara that started the whole thing. True story. He started
1: Diners Club. Yeah,
2: Diners
1: you're right.
2: Club.
1: You're right. Yes.
2: One night he forgot his wallet. And then he made a deal with the restaurant owner and then I guess paid him interest. I don't know what happened, but he came up with the Diners Club card and the rest is history.
1: Yeah.
2: Yeah.
1: And so when the only credit card debt I ever got into, I remember I had something major on my car going. I didn't have this is when I was pretty poor.
2: Yeah.
1: And I took out $1,500 and I paid it. I don't know how many months. I can't remember how many months. But I remember seeing the interest rate on it.
2: Yeah.
1: I already didn't want to do it knowing that I couldn't pay it off in 2 months.
2: Right.
1: And now with me, with my with the credit cards I have, the ones I really use are, the Amazon card that gets you 5% back.
2: Right.
1: And yeah. I'm always I put something in, yesterday, it's like zero.
2: Mm-hmm.
1: I got the credit, the 5% back, for that particular product, but I pay that credit card off every month. And for the airlines, I have one of the airline cards. I use that for almost everything else. And I can't tell you how many free flights I have gotten.
2: Yeah.
1: And how many points I have. I think right now I have about 700,000 points.
2: Wow. Wow.
1: I made a first class because you just don't pick any flight because sometimes they're just completely totally unreasonable.
2: Mm.
1: I made a first class trip for 51,000.
2: Mm.
1: So you think about if I've got 700,000,
2: yeah,
1: how many you could, but that's first class. If I would have gone coach on that, it probably would have been 30,000.
2: Yeah.
1: Right. And so I'm getting ready to pay it off here, you know, in a week, whatever I owe, you know, from the last couple of months. And then any big expenditure I want, I will put on the day after I get my statement or the statement is produced, because then I have 2 full months to pay it back. That's how I use my credit card. So I don't care what the interest rate is.
2: Right.
1: I could care less.
2: Right.
1: But that lesson when I had to, and I don't know how long it took me to pay it off, 3 or 4 months, but every time I had to pay the interest on that, it just drove me crazy.
2: You know what really, for me, kept me at bay with that, and I've never had ever one late payment, but it's that fear that, because you would always get, you would always see it in pop culture, like on TV shows or whatever, you know, they come and if you default on your, you know, your payments or whatever, they start coming in and repossessing your furniture, they grab your TV, whatever you bought with the credit, you know, and I don't think they do any of that anymore, with the exception of vehicles and of course, houses. But it was, you know, that idea, because I thought that was just embedded in my mind. And I was seeing it as a kid, and I was thinking, and when I got my first card, and I still have that card and never use it, and they charge me $20 a year because I never use it, and I pay it gladly. In fact, it's coming up in September. It comes up next month. And I've had it for the 35, 36 years. And I just remember, okay, here's what I'll do. Try and, you know, start building credit. And then I'll buy, let's say, $50 in groceries. But I'm not going to buy anything else until I pay that $50, right? I'll buy some gas. But I'm not going to buy anything else until I pay that, because I was always afraid in the back of my mind, even though the reality was eventually, you know, I learned the reality is, well, they're not going to come repossess everything. But I didn't. Bankruptcy also sounded the worst to me. I knew nothing about it to begin with, but, and I know a lot of people have to go through it, but it's, in my mind, it was the court saying, okay, you owe us everything. We're going to liquidate everything you have. You know, bring all of your belongings, or we'll come to your house and auction everything off, and, you know, that kind of thing. And I thought to myself, this is not an option. If I don't have the money to pay for it, I can't borrow too far into the future. And that was always a big deal
1: for me. Well, it's the culture that both you and I were brought up in. I was telling my brother over the weekend, you know, because he was like, you know, where was Eric born? And I said, well, I mean, Nebraska, right?
2: Yeah, Omaha, Offutt Air Force Base.
1: Yeah, you're born in Nebraska. So, but
2: yeah,
1: the majority of where he has lived, you know, when he was young, was the southern border, and I grew up on the northern border. And I said, we always chuckle with each other, you know, about how, what similar mindset, you know, you grew up on one border, I grew up on the other border,
2: yeah,
1: and we have a we think the same.
2: Yeah,
1: we have a lot of the same opinions on the issues,
2: right?
1: But we process thoughts the same way.
2: But also, and in life, our life choices in terms of, you know, finances and things like that.
1: Well, that's
2: similar.
1: Yeah. That's part of the culture.
2: Yeah, sure.
1: We grew up in the same kind of financial culture that our parents did,
2: yeah.
1: And we just you don't take on debt. There is a thing called, in the culture that we were brought up in, debt shame.
2: Yeah.
1: Not being able to pay your debt, shame. You would do anything to pay. You'd work 2 jobs, 3 jobs. It didn't matter.
2: Yeah.
1: There was an incredible amount of shame for not taking care of the things that you need to take care of. There was no gray area there.
2: No.
1: It was absolute. You did it. And so there was a panic. There's always been a panic for me, and I will say that this majority of how I think financial things, my mother thought the same way, but it came from my father. I only had one car loan in my life for $4,000, and I paid that off here within a few months. And the when I buy cars, I don't think I can get away with if I buy a car from my dealership this time. But I bought two cars, the last two cars from the same dealership, and both I paid cash for. I just I save up, but I made the deal, and I never said it, but they just assumed I was going to do payments. So the final amount was what the payments were going to be, and they said, so, I mean, how long do you want to stretch this out over? And I said, well, one day. What do you mean one day? I go, I'm paying cash. The last time, they were a little bit perturbed with me.
2: Yeah.
1: I'm like, why you? You know, they were angry with me because I, and I didn't tell them. I did not lie to them. I would never do that. I'm just not, in any kind of transaction, I'm going to lie to anybody. It's just I know because the vast majority of people finance a car, they just assumed I was financing the car. I never told them.
2: Well, the last truck that I bought, I just recently got another truck, but the last truck before that I bought, I actually went through the financing and everything else, and I have a family member who works for the corporation who owns a ton of dealerships. So I got the family deal, right? I got the employee discount.
1: You got the putty inside deal?
2: Yeah. High five.
1: Wow.
2: High five.
1: He got the inside deal.
2: I got the undercoating. But, you know, they said it's a sale price, but it's not the cash price. The cash price actually would have been higher. They said the sale price because they make money from their own and they have their own financial arm. They can shop around different financial arms, as people know, when you go into finance a vehicle. But I actually qualified for the company's financial arm to get a loan. And then 2 weeks before the first payment was due, I paid it off. And so I got the deal, the sales deal, because here's the deal, right? You go in, and I don't know how many dealerships do this. I don't know if they do it on every vehicle. It was a brand new vehicle. And they said, you know, because I know the guy in finance, and he told me, here's how it works. You know, we know that if you pay this out over, whatever, 60 months, you know, I think they go up to 90, 84, 90, 70 something, 84 months now.
1: Wow.
2: And so if you do that, we're going to make this discount money that we, on the price here that we apply, we're going to make that back, of course, if you pay it out as most people do. And I told him right then, well, that's not going to happen because I'll be paying this before the first payment is due.

0: as soon as it posts on the account, I'm paying it off. And I did. And he knew that. And he said, there's no problem there. No, there's no penalty for the early payoff. So I got the discount. So that's one way to do it if you've got cash and they're offering a discount for financing. Go to the financing and then pay it off for that first payment.
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0: One of my granddaughters, actually the three oldest granddaughters are all working and going to college at the same time, right? And so two of them are working, it's roughly 30 hours a week, but it's enough, right? Especially in going through college. And one of them is working more than 30 hours a week because she got a great job bartending. She works at one of these movie places that is also serves food and drinks, right? And she loves bartending. And then she said to me, and it's funny because we were kind of on an outing, me and her, and she says to me, yeah, she goes, I'm making so much money bartending, I'm thinking about quitting college. And she just stopped waiting for me to look over and go, huh, what, you're going to what? And then she started giggling. But, you know, it's if you don't, and I think it's important to build those ethics, work ethic, debt ethic, if you want to call it, along the way, so that when you're going through life, you can make smarter choices and have more freedom in your life.
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5: From ABC News, I'm Wayne Cabot. The arrival of Monday means the once-heralded Memorandum of Understanding in ending the Iran War is itself ending. 90 days after it was reached, neither side showing much interest in finding agreement. And with the Strait of Hormuz mainly closed and President Trump asserting the U.S. intends to own it, oil is higher. Brent crude back near 90. Gas prices up about a nickel over the past week. For not joining the war against Iran, the U.S. is breaking its tradition of war games with South Korea. Another reason is being given.
6: President Trump announced Sunday that he is directing Defense Secretary Pete Hegseth to substantially reduce joint U.S.-South Korean military exercises, citing his, quote, very good relationship with North Korea's supreme leader, Kim Jong-un. Trump also says the long-standing enemy has been unthreatening and respectful towards America during his presidency. The president's Truth Social post comes 2 days after North Korea threatened a strong response to the drills. Andrea Fujii, ABC News.
5: The AP says President Trump's son-in-law, Jared Kushner, met Sunday in Egypt with the leader of Hamas, a day before his scheduled meeting with Israel's prime minister. Ukraine carrying out one of its largest air attacks on Russia in the 4 years since President Putin began the war. ABC foreign correspondent Lama Hassan.
7: This was a massive attack, the Russian defense ministry saying it destroyed more than 800 Ukrainian drones overnight. Moscow's mayor adding that some 600 drones were detected heading toward the Russian capital, shooting down a third of them, but still at least seven people across Russia were killed.
5: Word to ABC News, Hayden Panettiere, star of the TV series Heroes in Nashville and many other roles, has died. Just days before what would have been her 37th birthday, her father, Skip, telling ABC News she was an incredible light, a force of nature who brought joy and love to all who knew her. You're listening to ABC News.
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5: Democrats are switching up the primary calendar for 2028. No longer will Iowa and New Hampshire vote first. ABC's Stephen Portnoy.
10: Democrats aiming to shake things up and let voters know ahead of the critical midterms that they're listening, putting South Carolina at the front of the line, giving its large black electorate the first presidential pick. The DNC's move would take Iowa out of the early Democratic contests and put New Hampshire third, party officials in those states pushing back.
5: Swinging to the top of the box office again this weekend and almost setting the record.
11: I'm Spider-Man.
12: Spider-Man Brand New Day collected another $70 million this weekend, enough for the top spot at the box office and pushing the film's total gross over $2 billion. With just 3 weeks in theaters, it's become the second fastest movie ever to hit the $2 billion mark behind Avengers Endgame in 2019.
13: I can still save them.
12: Meanwhile, Christopher Nolan's The Odyssey added another $23 million for second place. And rounding out the top three was the dinosaur action thriller The End of Oak Street with $20 million. Mike Dubusky, ABC News.
5: This week, Raleigh will consider a teen curfew that the police chief Rico Boyce says is coming in the nick of time.
14: We're about to head to school. So we know we're going to have Friday night football. We know we got the state fair coming up. We know we have Halloween on a Saturday night.
5: We start this week with triple digit heat from Dallas to New Orleans, Little Rock to OKC. Wayne Cabot, ABC News.
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17: All across America, we are Red Eye Radio. He is Eric Harley, and I'm Gary McNamara.
18: Hi.
17: Welcome and good morning. Thanks so much for being here.
18: Hope everybody had a great weekend. Did you have a good weekend? You traveled.
17: I traveled to see Dad. It was really really good. He had some good cognitive moments.
18: Good.
17: Interesting. And also went back for the party of my great nephew, who's headed off to college.
18: That is so bizarre to think about.
17: I know
18: how it just happened in the blink of an eye.
17: And it's interesting because a lot of the other relatives are like, oh, we're not going to see him. And I'm like, it's funny because and people were telling me, they said, we know every time you're in town, like when the first day that you're in town, which would be the second day, Saturday morning, you pick him up to go to breakfast.
18: Yeah.
17: You always pick him up. You've done that for years. And I went, yep. And then I realized, wow. And he couldn't do it because he had the party Saturday and everything else.
18: Yeah.
17: And it was like somebody, and I was like, wow, that was the last time was the last time. It might be the last, it might be the last time that I do that, because when you go off to college, everything changes completely.
18: Right.
17: And and so, not that I won't see him, but I was, and other people asked me, said, are you sad? And I went, no, it's a natural order of things. It's just I don't sit there and look. I had those good times. Plus, one thing I love is I come from a family that never looks back.
18: Right.
17: That's
18: right.
17: We talk about culture that you grew up, and we talked about, for example, financial culture and stuff like that, as we did in a previous hour, and debt and all that. That's the other thing too. Now my family takes pictures because everybody has a phone.
18: Right.
17: I really was never a picture taker.
18: Right.
17: I never, like, had my Kodak Instamatic.
18: Yeah.
17: You know?
18: Well, even as a dad, I didn't have a video camera. And the reason was I didn't want to be carrying the video camera because I would have 24/7 and not enjoying the actual moment. And I'm glad I did that. I actually have no regrets.
17: No, when you do something and you're like, you go to a, it's like people going to a concert, and I've learned it's like, no.
18: Yeah.
17: You know, if you want to tape 30 seconds of one song, yes. Otherwise, put down the stupid camera, enjoy the concert.
18: Well, that's, I heard a stand-up comedian go, man, I just went to a concert for the first time in a long time. It was so great to see the band that I went to see on the phone of the guy in front of me.
17: And so, not that we didn't take pictures, my father did, but I was never a picture taker. I am now that I have a cell phone, but it's like, okay, I've taken a picture of everything all the time. I post more of the memories of the photos, like on Facebook, for example, if I take a great sunset, you know, from 4 years ago, or mm-hmm. mom and dad from, you know, 10 years ago or something like that, I'll post when it comes up.
18: Mm-hmm.
17: But it's the culture of how I grew up. We've never lived in the past, ever. It's everything, you know, I've never been one to sit there and, okay, let's look at, I wish I could go back. I always find it interesting when I go to my high school alumni site.
18: Mm-hmm.
17: And when I've gone to a few reunions, and I probably would have never gone to any of my reunions if a couple of friends hadn't said, you're in town anyway. You're always in town.
18: Yeah.
17: And these are people that, you know, just were great people. You got to show up. The first one I went to was my 40th.
18: Right.
17: And I'm telling you, there was this one cheerleader.
18: Uh-huh.
17: She sat next to me in class.
18: Uh-huh.
17: And then there was a picture of her in the yearbook.
18: Uh-huh.
17: And man, I got to be honest with you.
18: Yeah?
17: For 40 years, I lusted her.
18: Yeah?
17: Yeah. Uh-huh. And then it came to the reunion.
18: Uh-huh.
17: And there she was. And I walked up to her. She was at, I didn't go to like to the big fancy dinner. I just go to the Friday night at a bar.
18: Now, this is the 50 year?
17: The 40th.
18: 40th. All right.
17: And I went up to her and she goes, oh, she knew me. She goes, Gary McNamara. Yeah. She goes, how you doing? I hear your life. Somebody was talking about it. You know, that you're doing great. Radio, podcasting, all that other stuff. And I went, yeah. How you doing? My life sucks. I hate my life. I don't like where I live. I got divorced. My kids are there. And like for 5 minutes didn't stop. I went, well, nice talking to you. I turn around going, oh, that was a wasted 40 years of lust.
18: My life. Well, I don't know. Maybe had she been with you all this time.
17: Oh, yeah. Oh.
18: It would have been a much better story.
17: Well, if you wish to live in that delusion, you may. I'm not going to.
18: Yeah.
17: But I just, the people that say, yeah, life is just so tough because high school, I had no worries and it was the best time of my life. And my first reaction is, really?
18: You peaked at 17?
17: That was at 17? Wow. If you do think that way, I understand your depression.
18: Well, it's...
17: I just never... I always wanted to move on to the next thing.
18: I don't see the purpose. Now, when buddies and I, you know, my buddies in Del Rio, I've known them since grade school. And when we get together every year, we'll talk about every once in a while, hey, do you remember, you know, so-and-so? Yeah. And I never do, but I always nod my head, yes. They'll talk about certain things. You reminisce for a minute. I don't think I've ever heard, man, I'd love to go back to those days. I don't. When my wife and I started, we had this tiny home, under 1,100 square feet, which now, these days, would not qualify as a tiny home. It would be too big. But it was a tiny home. And we had our kids, and it was lovely. And we had this little gas furnace that we loved to call our fireplace. And we would talk about our dreams and the whole thing. And we would just, you know, it was, And the ignorance, really, it is the ignorance is bliss, right? You don't know how hard it's going to be to go out and improve your life or succeed or do whatever it is, whatever your goals are. And so at that young age, you always have that, you know, lots of hope and everything else, which isn't a bad thing. And, you know, we will reminisce about when the kids were little. We never say, oh, if we could only go back to the, I'm not going back to an 1,100 square foot home. I mean, I may get an 1,100 square foot RV one day, but I won't be going back to the. Now, we talked about downsizing. You know, I have a home right now that if it comes down to just me and my wife and my special needs daughter who lives with us, and my grandkids aren't around as much. They visit all the time, but if they're not around as much, I may downsize my home, but I never live in this mindset of going back, because to me, it's the opposite of progress. And even at my age of 60, I still believe there's a lot of room for progress. I'm excited about whatever that next step is going to be.
11: What about for me being 10 years older? Is it over?
18: I would make some calls. I wouldn't buy any green bananas. That's probably a bad idea. There are things, don't take when they say stop and smell the roses. Don't stop and smell the roses. That's not worth
11: it. I like the green banana one the best. I'm gonna tuck that away in my brain for future use. You know, but I do the same thing. You know, get together with my buddies, whatever. And you know what we talk about? The stupid things we do.
18: Yeah.
11: It's like your friends. I think it was my buddy Jeff who came up with a picture of me. I don't know how old I was. I don't know if I was 18, 19, 20, something like that. Obviously in the photo, I mean, I got hair out. Obviously it looks like I'm inebriated.
18: Yeah.
11: Well, I don't remember the picture.
18: Right.
11: But it's like, I got the blackmail on that. I don't know, about 10 years ago, he sent it to me. He goes, look what I found.
18: Now,
11: this is blackmail material.
18: There you go.
11: You're right, it is.
18: Yeah.
11: And then there's one of me, you know, with my foosball table, and it almost fits the description when I talked about when I worked at the disco for 2 weeks,
18: right,
11: spinning records at the Port Shark, and I was wearing like the flannel shirt and the and it's me in basically a flannel shirt, corduroy pants. I am as skinny as you could possibly be. My hair is all out. I'm at the foosball table, and it just is a stupid looking picture of me.
18: Yeah,
11: and so, you know, but we look back at the dumb things that we did that we can laugh at, but really aren't for much public consumption at all.
18: Right.
11: And then you move on. But I don't think any of my friends have ever said, I wish I could go back. And I've met so many people that say, I wish I could go back. I wish I could go back. I don't regret anything. I wouldn't have done anything differently in my life, but there were really, really tough times. And I think the biggest thing is the understanding when you get to this age, you have wisdom, which comes from experience, which comes from all the dumb mistakes you made, but you're still alive.
18: No, I think that's where growth is. That's
11: right.
18: Where if you don't, as long as you're learning from them and you look to fight to overcome those any mistakes you made that are on you, you know, that's, you know, I look back at some of the pictures, you know, of me in my teen years, and my hair is down to my shoulder blades, you know, and I'm looking at it, and people are going, you know, and they'll show every once in a while, they'll go, you know, like my son will say, hey, show my buddy your picture with the long hair. You know, oh, cool. And I'm thinking to myself, you know, in all of these, I look like I just smoked a bunch of weed. Now, there's a reason for that, though. There's a legitimate reason. And it's because I had just smoked a bunch of weed. And I'm thinking to myself, it doesn't look cool to me. It looks like this guy needs to get his life together.
11: Well, and that's a difference between me and my father. You look at all my father's pictures.
18: Yeah.
11: He was the same person his whole life. I swear. I mean, when he was 19... he was actually an instructor. He went right into the Army.
18: Yeah.
11: He was inducted summer of 45, right. And then World War II ended by the time he got to Japan.
18: Right.
11: And he immediately became an instructor.

0: things. And went into the military at a very young age, went to war at 18. But before that, it's a very long story of not an easy life with parents, his parents splitting apart, and so many things he had to deal with as a child. And then, you know, going through life as soon as he turned 18, and then went to war again right after I was born. I was four. And, you know, that those kind of things. And then always being the sole breadwinner of a family that had five children, a family of seven. And so those things, and your dad.
1: Same thing.
0: You know, same thing.
1: Same thing.
0: And so, you know, these are tough. These are individuals who are made of something else because of their experience. You know, their life experience has brought them to that point. And like your dad, my dad's always been that consistent person throughout his life. I mean, he'll tell you, I learned these things, you know, and I was stupid when I was young or whatever. He might tell you things like that, but he's been very consistent, you know, along the way. For me, there were some changes in life. I think the basis of it, the foundation of who I was built thanks to my parents. But it didn't kick in for a while. I'm a late bloomer, you might say.
1: I still haven't bloomed yet. I haven't bloomed, but I'm doomed.
0: Yeah.
1: We are Red Eye Radio.
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3: If you are a gardener planning to grow vegetables well into the fall, say pass first frost in your area. Penn State University Extension's Aaron Kinley offers this advice.
4: If there is something that you think you want to have as a fall crop, take a look at the seed packet, and it should say have days to harvest on there. Find your first frost date and count back from there with those days to harvest. So let's say my seed packet says it's 60 days to harvest, and I know my first frost date is October 15th, so I know that I'm going to want to plant that like August 15th. And then if you have season extenders, you have a little bit of room to play with, maybe a couple weeks on the end, especially if you have a low tunnel to start covering things.
3: Fall veggies, those that are hardy in frost events, may benefit from a phenomenon called winter sweetening. I'm Rod Bain reporting for the U.S. Department of Agriculture in Washington, D.C.
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2: We are Red Eye Radio. He is Eric Carlin. I'm Gary McNamara. Welcome and good morning. Coming up on the bottom of the hour, flock cameras. I was in New York over the weekend and somebody asked me, hey, have you talked flock cameras yet? And I went, oh, no. Oh, too controversial? It's
3: like, no.
2: No, nothing's too controversial.
3: No.
2: Yeah, and I was thinking that, you know, and you and I have always said this, because you know, newspapers, whoever that ever, you know, written about me in the past, the controversial talk show host, and I've always said, I don't think any opinion I hold is controversial.
3: Right.
2: No. I don't think one opinion I hold is a controversial opinion, because controversial would be, to me, would be fringe in some way, right?
3: Right. Yeah. Yeah.
2: And so I've always laughed at that. Well, you know, you're one of those controversial. No, I'm not. Well, I've heard you and you believe that women should play against women. So you're controversial. That's not controversial.
3: Right.
2: That's
3: right.
2: even Caitlyn Jenner agrees with me. Oh, we'll get to that later on too. Well, you saw that, right?
3: Yeah.
2: I was hoping, because Caitlyn said there's only one way. There's only one way to solve this problem. And by the way, yes, I will call a person by the name that they give themselves, but Bruce Jenner is a man.
3: Yeah.
2: But I was hoping that he would say the only way to resolve this is to have men play in the women's league. I was like, please say that. And no, he had to take the non-controversial opinion, which is no, XX should play XX and XY should play XY. That's how you determine it. So,
3: well, how dare you make common sense out of all this?
2: That controversial opinion.
3: Yeah.
2: It's like, I don't hold any controversial opinions.
3: No.
2: Well, you're a conservative. Well, tell me a controversial opinion that I hold.

0: And it's just, it's like, no, it's just, it's common sense. The insanity, you know, well, you believe that we should protect the border and have an army. Those aren't controversial opinions.
1: No.
0: It's like,
1: you don't believe a child should be able to have irreversible surgery.
0: Right. You're controversial. Didn't you say you're not for children being able to cut off their body parts?
1: Yeah.
0: See, you're a radical.
2: There you have it.
1: That's the argument by the left.
0: Block cameras coming up.

0: Do you hear that? And that? And that? 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And to this United Way volunteer, nothing sounds better. 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
2: All right, flock cameras. These cameras that exist all over the country that when you drive by, they basically, I mean, there's the company. What do they call it? Flock Safety, I think. Is that the name of the company?
1: Yeah.
2: Flock Safety.
1: Yeah.
2: And by the way, they're at intersections and everything else. Now, the local governments have to approve them. You just can't put them there. They collect every car that goes by. And they save it for a certain amount of time. And it can be used by law enforcement for any type of investigation. It's caused an outcry last couple of weeks, a huge outcry on it, sort of like the whole red light camera thing. Do you remember when they were talking about, Eric, they were talking about having sensors that would, when you went onto a freeway, would know, or maybe they were even flock cameras that would catch your car. Yeah, they weren't flock cameras, but another kind of system that would catch your car, you know, when you enter the highway, and then, or would monitor you as you're going down the highway. And if you got to the next checkpoint that took a picture of your vehicle and you got there in a particular amount of time that meant you were speeding, the goal was to give you a speeding ticket.
1: Yeah.
2: That never went anywhere. Just like a lot of, do red light cameras exist anywhere? I remember they were all over here in Texas. They just disappeared.
1: I sure hope they've disappeared. No, I mean, what I mean is, I know in Texas there, and the remnants, it looks like there, I mean, there's an old camera up there. They didn't, the private sector company that ran them, basically, I guess didn't take them down. I don't know if cities required that or not, but in Texas, I don't know that there are any left. I think they're gone. I think they're all gone.
2: You know, when you look at, for example, as we now know, traffic reports now are done by cameras all over the place. Now, they're regular cameras. They probably can't read your license plate. I don't know if you can zoom them in or do it,

0: but right. they're built to let you know that, you know, well, where you are, and also by cell phone. They also do, I think, they still do the cell phone.
1: Yeah, if you're talking about traffic reports on, right. On the radio mm-hmm. and on right. TV, that is done primarily by cell phone pings, and then what they'll do is they'll back that up. If they've got a camera, right. TxDOT cameras in our case, Texas DOT, has cameras in major metro areas.
0: Everywhere,
1: and you can see it. And it comes in handy, especially with weather, when there's right. ice on the roads, you can see which roads are clear. But, yeah, they use that. And then they can tell where the traffic is bunched up by cell phone pings. They don't know it's your particular cell phone. They just know it's a group of cell phones that have slowed down or stopped right. or whatever.
0: Now, the flock safety systems say they you know, can read your license plate, scratches on your vehicle.
1: Yeah.
0: They don't take a picture of the person inside of the vehicle. You can't see the person inside of the vehicle, but you can definitely tell the license plate, any scratches, dents on the vehicles, and the make and model of that particular vehicle. And then it's stored for a certain amount of days, and law enforcement can use it. Now, they've tightened up. Flock safety systems have said they've tightened up the availability of that. But as we know, crimes have been solved. I believe that the road rage incident. Stop the drink. Stop the vodka, Gary. On I-20 that we talked about last week. I think flock cameras helped solve that one.
1: Yeah.
0: I'm not sure, but I think I read where it did. But other crimes they have. I saw it were in Dallas. It's been used 64,000 times in investigations. Let me just see. 63,000 times since 2025 in the name of tracking down investigative leads. I was reading an article from WFAA here locally, where in Hood County, the Hood County Constable has said, nope, it's an invasion of privacy. Privacy isn't optional, and mass surveillance isn't how we do things. So they've shut them down and covered them in Hood County, Texas. I decided to look at the legalities behind it. And one of the things I always looked at was the Supreme Court decision on DUI back in 1990.
1: Mm-hmm.
0: And it was, is that an invasion of privacy? And it was found to be no.
1: Yeah.
0: That if you stop a car, even open a window, you know, to talk to the driver, look at the, you know, you can monitor, you know, the, you can look, because there's not just a DUI. I haven't seen one in a while. When I first moved here in Texas, it seemed like everywhere I went, at the beginning of the month, it would be, you know, looking for your, you know, your registration and inspection on right. your vehicles. They can do that. There is no privacy when it comes to being outside of your vehicle.
1: Right.
0: By federal law. And even if you are doing it, and even Scalia voted for this, for when it comes to DUI checkpoints, that as long as you're talking about you're doing it specifically for DUI, the federal courts have said that's okay. If you're doing it, for example, to see if somebody's bringing drugs into a neighborhood, major restrictions on that.
1: Right. Yeah.
0: And I find it interesting saying, okay, so if you're talking about a specific traffic crime, you know, you've got to be able to check everybody over. You don't check everybody that's on the road everywhere, but you have to, you know, I don't know if you set a time limit or whatever, but you simply say for the next hour, we're going to stop every car that comes by. Then that's viewed as not targeting an individual.
1: Right.
0: That's how they, you know, they look at it. When it comes to flock cameras existing, you may view that as an invasion of privacy. That may be the opinion that we all have. It's an invasion of my privacy. Why are they doing that? Whatever. It is not legally to take those pictures of each and every car. How you use it afterwards, how you store it, how you use it, whether a warrant is required for that, that's where the privacy concerns come in at that point. But I think it's more of a, and I think, for example,

0: example, whether it's Hood County or whatever, it will be people's opinions, just like it was for red light cameras or whatever, that will either keep them or make them go away. Red light cameras targeted everybody, and everybody could get hit with a traffic ticket on that. The one thing, you're going to have like this, the Hood County constable who said, no, it's an invasion of privacy. You're not going to have that in our county.
1: Right.
0: I can see that opinion happening. I can see the other opinion where they go, no, it actually solved a ton of crimes, and it's not illegal by federal law to do that. There will also be states, I believe, Texas may be one of them, because just like DUI checkpoints, there are 12 states that don't have DUI checkpoints. They say that by the state constitution, it is, you know, illegal invasion of privacy, because you're opening up your window to see what you're doing inside.
1: Right.
0: And Texas is one of those states where you cannot have DUI checkpoints. When I lived in Oregon, I don't know if it's still the case now, when I lived in Oregon, I believe they didn't have them either. And I would believe the concept is, for example, in the state of Texas, the police can sit there all day when your car goes by and look to see whether you have a registration.
1: Yeah.
0: Inspection, right. No more. We have no more of the official inspection. But if you have the registration, you've gotten your air pollution.
2: Yeah, we have emissions inspections in the major cities.
0: So I think this is a thing that's not going to be legal, where it will be more the opinion and culture of people as to what they view as privacy, which can be completely different from one state to another, as we have seen.
2: Well, and you think of there's the officer that was accused of Massachusetts. She was accused of using the department's flock camera to track her ex. That's just an abuse of power or resources, and we'll see what happens with that case. But privacy concerns are always there. There's this thought that you have an inherent right to privacy if you're in public. So you think about any of these closed circuit TV cameras that have been around forever, right? And it's usually in areas where people congregate, like a neighborhood where there are bars, things like that. We, in fact, have one, we have a few of them here, but there's one area in specific that actually had cameras, and then they took the cameras out, and then crime came back up, they put the cameras back in. And business owners were actually the ones who said, and it wasn't the government, and there is a difference, but the business owner said, no, we want these cameras. And I assume, if I'm walking down the street, that businesses have security cameras that are running, that people have doorbell cameras. And you think about, okay. And again, there is a difference between people wanting to protect their own property, or a business wanting to protect their own property, and then the use of highways. But when you're using a highway, when you're on the highway, if you're being monitored, the question is, well, legally, if you're charged with something, what are your rights? This was one of the things that came up with red light cameras, that I should be able to face my accuser. I should be able to challenge my accuser.
0: Right.
2: So if it's a police officer that sees you running, a human running a red light, then boom. But when they started sending out these red light tickets saying, here, you got to pay this fine or whatever, people were saying, well, no, because the technology can be flawed. It can be challenged. And it's also a great deal. It was more effort to challenge that.
0: Didn't they also call it a civil violation, not a traffic violation?
2: Right. And that made it, again, more difficult to challenge. And so in some states, they said no more. And so it's, again, it's not just that there are cameras.

0: It's what they're used for. And every locale has the right to decide if they want them. I think it comes down to that.
1: Yeah, I don't believe, by what I've seen in the Supreme Court federal precedent, that they are federally illegal. They may become state illegal.
0: Right.
1: But on the federal level,
0: yeah,
1: I did some research over the weekend using the whole DUI decisions,
0: right,
1: checkpoint decisions,
0: right,
1: on that.
0: Right.
1: We are Red Eye Radio.
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9: 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He's a former Israeli defense combat soldier. 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Now, registration and the reception are going to begin at 5:30. 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I hope to see you there. God bless you.
10: I heard about this company dumping toxins in local rivers, and I called their executives to say stop, but I never got through to anyone except secretary after secretary. 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
1: We are Red Eye Radio, and he's Eric Cronin, and I'm Gary McNamara. And things getting, some fisticuffs because of the whole flock camera thing. Protesters gathered in Fargo, North Dakota on Saturday to make their voices heard regarding the use of flock cameras by law enforcement, only for the initial peaceful protest to end up in fighting. The protest was primarily organized by a group calling themselves Midnight Mafia, who have been outspoken in their opposition to what they view as invasive levels of surveillance. They spoke of their need for privacy and distrust of the government and the fact the government would use the information gained in flock cameras solely to fight crime. They didn't believe that. I think there's no end in sight to possible federal overreach, even if you have terrific guardrails, said one concerned citizens. I also don't like the idea of being surveilled wherever I go. The protest ended about 40 minutes after it started when a physical fight broke out between those who were trying to make the event overtly political and those who were trying to keep it nonpartisan.
13: Ah, wow. There you go.

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5: From ABC News, I'm Wayne Cabot. Monday is the official expiration of the Memorandum of Understanding, a path toward ending the war between the U.S. and Iran, and neither side has expressed any interest in keeping an agreement that each side accuses the other of violating. In the balance is the fate of the Strait, President Trump saying Friday the U.S. intends to own the Strait of Hormuz. Iran Sunday offered bounties to its military of $30,000 if they capture or kill American troops. Conditions for troops on board the USS Abraham Lincoln are in the spotlight at sea more than 200 days now. Commanders saying conditions have improved, but on ABC, former Marine and now Senator Ruben Gallego said,
6: "There's a deep, deep, deep mistrust of this leadership. The Secretary of Defense is absolutely not qualified to be leading the Department of Defense. And certainly the President has shown that he just doesn't really care about the troops. His lackadaisical attitude about men and women and their deployments, you know, just kind of reflects what he actually thinks about them. He thinks of them more as toys and as ways to basically, you know, show off or show its strength."
5: Hegseth has new orders from the president to substantially reduce U.S. involvement in joint military exercises with South Korea. Trump saying there's no need to provoke North Korea. And besides, he says South Korea hasn't helped America in Iran. Hamas, long considered a terror group by the U.S., sat down Sunday with President Trump's son-in-law Jared Kushner, according to the AP. Kushner set to meet Monday with Benjamin Netanyahu. Indiana's White River is no longer raging, but it comes too late for furniture maker Frank Gounder.
7: The worst part is everything that I have finished ready is ruined, you know, so all that stuff's going to be trash, and it was a waste of my time and supplies. And
5: 7 people died across the state. Evacuations now in San Diego from a growing wildfire in the Sorrento neighborhood, threatening 200 homes. 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
5: Authorities have now lifted a U.S. security alert that halted avocado exports from Mexico's main avocado-producing state. Russia says it took down 822 Ukrainian drones this weekend, 600 of them aimed toward Moscow. The drones that did get through killed 6 people in one of Kyiv's largest aerial attacks of the war. ABC foreign correspondent Lama Hassan on why this may intensify.
10: The Ukrainian defense minister believes their ballistic missiles will be able to reach Russian territory in 3 to 6 months, so there seems to be no end in sight to the fighting. What is clear is that these latest strikes are a dramatic escalation in this war.
5: Ukraine also coming under attack. Russian drones destroying homes and torching Kyiv's landmark book market. The BBC wants to compel testimony by Donald Trump Jr., Ivanka Trump, and her husband Jared Kushner in connection with his $10 billion lawsuit, claiming the BBC defamed him and its reporting about January 6th. The BBC argues the family has personal knowledge and likely records of what happened that day. It apologized for a misleading edit, but maintains Trump was not defamed.

0: Hayden Panettiere has died. She was Claire Bennett on the NBC series Heroes, was in the slasher franchise Scream, was in the series Nashville, a child star on the Disney Channel, her father telling ABC News she was an incredible light. She would have been 37 Friday. Wayne Cabot, ABC News.
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4: 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Gary McNamara and Eric Harley talk about everything from politics to social issues and news of the day. Whether you're up late or you're just starting your day, welcome to the show. From the Relief Factor Studios, this is Red Eye Radio.
5: All across America, we are Red Eye Radio. He is Eric Harley and I'm Gary McNamara. Good morning.
6: One more
5: comment here on flock cameras. What did law enforcement do before flock cameras? This is interesting because it involves me. This was back about 15 years ago, and I think you remember this story. Mm-hmm. I was sitting at home one morning, and the doorbell rang, and as I'm walking to the front door, I can see out that there's a police car in front of my house,
6: mm-hmm.
5: and it says Irving, Texas Police. Well, I don't live in Irving, Texas.
6: Right.
5: So I'm like, this is really interesting.
6: Yeah.
5: Why is there an Irving, Texas, police car in front of my house? And as I open the door, a police officer at the door.
6: Mm.
5: But the first thing the police officer says is, hi, Gary. Good. I didn't wake you. And I went, why did you think you would wake me? It was like, I don't know, 11 o'clock or something.
6: Yeah.
5: And he said, because I'm a fan of your show. I'm thinking, oh, okay, this is a police officer. Went a long way to just come to my house and tell me he's a fan of my show.
6: And that's why he was going to arrest you.
5: Yeah, exactly, and a little bit creepy at the moment, but that's not why he was there.
6: Uh-huh.
5: He explained to me, he said there was an accident like a month before on 183, not an accident, over here at 183, which goes right through Irving, Texas.
6: A fatality involving a hit and run.
5: It was a hit and run, mm-hmm. right. And the description of the car matched the description of my vehicle.
6: Mm.
5: And, you know, not exactly, but it was close enough where they went. They were going through. This officer was going through. And other detectives, every single vehicle that they started like within a mile radius and kept going out and out and out and out,
6: mm.
5: looking for every single vehicle and going to every single house and asking permission to look at people's cars.
6: Yeah.
5: Now, I had lived about 5 miles when the accident happened. I had lived like 5 miles from there.
6: Mm-hmm.
5: And then I moved and changed my address.
6: Mm-hmm.
5: They saw that.
6: Mm-hmm.
5: They saw that when mm-hmm. the accident happened, my address was 5 miles away.
6: Mm-hmm.
5: And next thing you know, my address is 25.

0: miles away.
1: Mm-hmm.
0: And he knew all of it and said, you know, can I look at the car? Now, it wasn't in the driveway. It was in the garage. And I said, sure. And I said, and he goes in, he goes, walked up, goes, nope, not yours. Go, how do you know? Then I get into the question, how do you know? And because the whoever was hit right where the headlight is. And if you replace the headlight, they can tell.
1: All right.
0: They can tell because of the plastic lens in front.
1: Yeah. Yeah.
0: That there was, you know.
1: Right.
0: We can tell because it it wouldn't be, because yours, you know. I go, how do you know? He goes, yours is dull. It's like, okay.
2: Like everything in your house, like, Mr. McNamara, and you yourself. It's kind of dull.
0: But I mean, that's how they went every single, and they end up, I remember, because I said, let me know if you catch who did it. And they did, remember? We talked about it on the air that day.
1: Yeah.
0: And a real, real nice guy. And then I think he retired a short time after. But that's what they did, mm-hmm. you know, in flock cameras, they'd be able to immediately just, you know, narrow it down in that time period, you know, as to cars that, you know, if they had a flock camera 2 miles away on both sides of it, you know, who was going around. And then if they had, you know, flock cameras on exits, they would have been able to figure it out a lot quicker.
1: Sure. Yeah.
0: And so, yeah, just what they just figured, I'd throw that out, what they did beforehand.
1: Mm.
0: That.
2: All right. Yeah, it's look, I assume there is surveillance everywhere. What's weird to me are the porch thieves, the package thieves.
0: Yeah.
2: They know there's doorbell cams. They don't care. And quite often they're wearing something that would be recognizable to somebody they know. You know, you see it on the news, and it was seen on the news, and wait a minute, I know somebody who wears that sweatshirt or whatever, you know, and they don't care.
0: Well, I was thinking that, you know, if you take again, the flock safety systems is basically selling whatever the software, so you can monitor it from a police department. But for example, if one of my neighbor, let's say my neighbor is killed,
1: mm-hmm.
0: police will ask every single neighbor, because every single neighbor has a camera, can we look at your cameras? Can we look at, you know, the last?
1: Oh, yeah, yeah.
0: Can we look at that time period?
1: Sure.
0: And then every single car that goes by, if they can identify that car and the license plate or anybody who walks by,
1: mm-hmm, mm-hmm.
0: they will question.
2: Well, in fact, when with finding Brian Koberger, who killed the four Idaho students, they saw this vehicle initially in the vicinity, right up close to the home where they were killed. They saw this vehicle, and they were able to get a rough profile, basically knowing that it was kind of a small to mid-size sedan. It looked like they really couldn't get, because it was at night. What would happen is the headlights of the vehicle would kind of blind out a lot of the details of the vehicle.
0: Mm-hmm.
2: And so they didn't really get anything that was absolute until, and they're going, this requires all the footwork of the detectives who did such a great job, and most often do. They're very thorough. They know what they're doing. They go to local businesses, and they basically found on his way home after committing those murders, they found one stretch of video that was, I don't know, less than 3 seconds, where he goes under a street light. So you see the actual profile, and it was from the side, the actual profile of the vehicle. They were able to narrow it down. And then they, you know, got to the point of having the DNA on the sheath, and then matching the car to people who owned, you know, that. They narrow it down to, like they did in your case, they narrowed it down to how many people in this region, in this area, own a vehicle like this. And then they start going door to door if they have to. And so, you know, you look at how many cases are solved through that kind of surveillance. When we think of the flock cameras or anything else, that is a positive. Now, it is, again, I believe it's up to the people in those areas whether or not they feel comfortable with those cameras being used and to what extent they're going to be used.
0: Mm-hmm.
2: Because there are flaws. One of my fears is being falsely accused of a serious crime. You know, it's one thing to get pulled over and the cop says, oh, you were doing, 75. And I go, no, I was only doing 68. And, that's not being falsely accused. You have a way to challenge that, actually, if you wanted to. But if you're talking about serious crimes and being charged with a serious crime, because a vehicle that fits the profile or whatever it might be, or even somebody else operating your vehicle and uses it for the commission of a crime and then returns your vehicle, maybe borrows your car, mm-hmm. returns your vehicle, you're unaware of it. Those kind of things can happen. And usually good police work will prevail. But sometimes people are accused of things. And I understand the whole privacy thing. How much do we want the government tracking every single thing and building profiles of all of our behavior and then storing? We go back to the NSA phone data, right, which is different. But if you build a profile based on, well, they made these calls and these calls, here's a pattern of calls that tell you what might be going on, and you can build a profile of a person.
0: That implies that you keep, that you use in the future, even if it has nothing to do with that actual crime,
2: exactly.
0: But the algorithm, whatever fits it. I want to make a clear differentiation here between what I was saying about, your people having cameras and somebody like your next door neighbor is murdered, whatever,
2: right.
0: That the police would want it. I still don't have to give that to the police. They could get but they'd get a warrant in a second for that.
2: Oh, sure.
0: If I didn't give it to them, they'd get a warrant.
2: Yeah.
0: Which is the difference. The police don't need a warrant for flock safety systems to get it. That was part of the things, because they have the access to that database to begin with. And the other thing is, as you mentioned, the woman police officer in Massachusetts that was using the flock cameras to tail her ex.
2: Yeah.
0: This is when the abuses come in. And the thing is, there's no doubt that eventually some level of government somewhere will abuse that technology.
2: When it becomes,
0: there is no doubt.
2: When it becomes systemic abuse of gathering information and deciding, okay, this person has a habit of, and it's not even criminal or risen to any kind of crime at all. There's no specific crime, one crime involved in any of it. But you see, well, this person goes here. They go to a clinical psychologist office. And then from there, they left and went to a gun range.
0: Yeah, exactly. Right. You're thinking the same thing I was thinking.
2: And we're building a profile of the behavior.
0: Can we use that to deny their permit in New York?
2: Yeah. Should we now start surveilling this person? Now, there's also, in reality, on the other side of that, okay, we've got record or some kind of indication this person bought a ton of weapons and ammunition, and then a flight to where an elected official is going to be. There, that is a red alert that mm-hmm. the Secret Service should absolutely follow up on. But if we're talking about the everyday events of any individual, of the public in general, you start building profiles and then start asking the question, because in the big government mindset, it is, well, we might be able to prevent something even if it's not a serious crime involving a fatality or something like that, or

0: particular crime.
1: Right.
0: If you built a profile on a person that's in the records of a criminal investigation and it's related to that investigation, fine. You know, you're going to do that.
1: Right.
0: This person did that, and you know, in the investigation of the detectives, that's going to happen.
1: Right.
0: But if it comes because of something that happened and you noticed a pattern, well, we just saw that person do that or do that and then go do this, unrelated to this crime, and you built a separate profile outside of that investigation, that's where the problem comes in.
1: Exactly.
0: And when we live in a day when Western nations are putting people in jail for free speech.
1: Yes. Yes. Then there is room for, yep, ultimately, if we're to say, oh, no, this can, you know, go on unchecked, there's going to be a great concern. Because, again, it's not just like with a red light camera. It was built for a specific type of violation, right? Running a red light, which is dangerous. But the problem was they turned that into a civil fine, and then you weren't able to face your accuser, and some states said, no, we're not going to allow that. This is different. You're building, if you're building profiles, any agency within a jurisdiction decides to build profiles of the moving about of individuals, you know, in their daily commute or whatever they're doing.
0: Or that could be used against your political opposition.
1: It could easily, you know, we're seeing this. And by the way, it will see certain things like bumper stickers. And yes, people still have bumper stickers.
0: Oh, yeah, we'll take, yeah. Bumper stickers. Yeah.
1: You know, and things like that. And oh, well, he has a, you know, he's a rack on the top of the roof. And look, he's driving a large truck. He's got an American flag on the back. You know, clearly a Trump supporter. I mean,
0: here's our American flag dossier here.
1: Exactly. So those are the things that actually go on. If you're looking to build profiles and then target individuals for other things, well, we're going to look into this, we're going to look into that, it becomes, I think, a great concern.
0: We are Red Eye Radio.
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7: We are Red Eye Radio. He is Eric Crowley, and I'm Gary McNamara. All right, it's time for our headlines of the weekend. One is a real headline from a real newspaper, and the other one is a fake headline. All right?
8: Okay.
7: But both are worth it. I saw this in the New York Post. I could not stop laughing. Here we go. You ready for this headline?
8: I love the Post.
7: In the doghouse, AOC's sad sack ex, Riley Roberts, walks their pooch in first look since the split news. They broke up 2 years ago.
8: Sad sack.
7: But it's the sad sack that got me. The sad sack.
8: Sad sack.
7: It's like, imagine the editor sitting there going, look, you know, we've covered, you know, Miranda Devine, they, you know, they, she had some great stuff, and we've broken some really, you know, big stories out there, and been, you know, they've tried to censor us and everything else in the, you know, the government. But could you add something new? Because, you know, that headline in the doghouse, AOC's ex Riley Roberts walks their pooch in the first look since the split news. We need something to spice that up. Okay. Sad sack.
8: Sad sack. That's right.
7: Throw sad sack in there.
8: I love it.
7: I just and finally, from the Babylon Bee, their lead headline. This is the fake headline. But it might not necessarily in the future be fake. Kentucky Derby convenes committee to determine what is a horse.

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1: And he is Eric Harley, and I'm Gary McNamara. 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All right, now, looking at that story in the New York Post, where they called AOC's ex a sad sack, yeah. I don't think so. I think he dodged a big bullet. Sorry, New York Post, I think you got the story wrong.
2: Yeah.
1: It should be, thank God you got away from her. Now, I don't know what his personality is like.
2: Yeah.
1: But man, oh man. But the funny thing is, they're doing it like it's a break. The first look at him since the breakup. They broke up 2 years ago.
2: Yeah.
1: So I just, well, I found
3: you know
1: that
3: what?
1: Funny.
3: But then again, maybe he's been in hiding for 2 years.
1: Oh, depression?
3: Yeah.
1: Mass depression.
2: I can't believe.
3: Or embarrassment. I can't believe I went out with her for the longest time.
1: So I was looking at that headline on social media, and this thing was the next thing that just happened to come up. I just saw this a minute ago. 16 hours ago from PETA, People for the Ethical Treatment of Animals.
2: Right.
1: I'm not making this up. And they have a picture of sardines on a plate. Sardines are someone, not a snack. Sardines are not an ingredient in the latest fading beauty trend or quick snack. They are individuals who want to navigate the ocean, interact with others, and experience lives of their own. Leave them out of your skincare routine and off your plate.
2: Wow.
1: Okay, I'm looking here. Let's see. Okay, one, two. Oh, my gosh. I've gone through 10 now.
2: Okay.
1: All right. Not one supports them. I'm through 20 now. I'm going through. Not one single person supports them.
2: Wow.
1: It's so funny. One guy writes, okay, oh, who puts sardines on their skin? Seems fishy. And goes, no, eating it for the benefits of your skin. I guess fish oil helps your skin.
2: Yeah, you know, right.
1: So there you go. I saw that one ahead of mention. Okay, we've got to cover this one because it sort of proves the point that we've made that the media has become political activists. And it's a story. Fox had it, and then he also did an interview on a podcast. This is the whole story that came out really over the weekend about former ABC News correspondent Terry Moran. And we'll get to the thing that he said about Fauci, that he was going to do a story on the lab leak.
2: Yeah.
1: What he was told is, you know, he couldn't do it. And what he was told was Fauci. Fauci read the script and said, uh-uh.
2: Mm-hmm.
1: But it's where he admitted on Friday that his longtime network was liberal and struggled to understand President Donald Trump's supporters because its newsroom lacked political viewpoint diversity. The co-host of the Fifth Column podcast, Michael Moynihan, asked Moran directly, is ABC News a liberal institution? Yes, but I think like a lot of mainstream media, it's because of a lack of viewpoint diversity. That was one of the problems in covering Trump. Nobody had voted for him.
2: Hmm.
1: He said he attempted to challenge the prevailing newsroom perspective by circulating internal messages about the network's Trump coverage. By the way, this was debated later on.
2: Hmm.
1: I sent out these, hey, we should be fair to Trump internal emails, Terry Moran said. I heard from people, some engineers, maybe an occasional producer, who said, thank you. An ABC News staffer told Fox News Digital after Moran's departure that the veteran correspondent had clashed internally with liberal colleagues, but that his

0: social media post left the network with no other option. Remember, he was let go because, or he contract was not renewed because he said chief of staff Stephen Miller was a world-class hater. Mm. And the network said that post violated their policies, mm. whatever. Mm-hmm. There was a lot of flack when they said that, by the way.
1: Right.
0: But he said during Friday's interview, Moran drew a distinction between fairness and objectivity while discussing how journalists should cover Trump's attempt to change longstanding political norms. There is no such thing as objectivity in journalism, he said. But I would put my work at ABC News out there as extraordinarily fair. Media Research President David Bozell said Fox News told Fox News Digital that Moran spent years criticizing Trump and rejected Moran being an innocent observer of the bias. Terry Moran spent years proving ABC News is a liberal institution, including smearing Trump as a Führer. Mm. Bozell said now he admits the newsroom has zero pro-MAGA journalist and lives in a media bubble. Spare us a newfound candor. Moran was not an innocent observer of the bias. He now acknowledges he was one of the most enthusiastic practitioners.
1: Yeah. I mean, look, we know it. It's very obvious. The greatest concern is how much people care. Because if you're an activist, you want the anchor of whatever media you watch to be an activist in your same mission, whatever you're trying to do, whatever your convictions are. That's what it comes down to. It used to be, and Walter Cronkite eventually said it, well, yeah, we were biased, but we just felt like we were doing the right thing.
0: And we did it in a more subtle way.
1: You know, I mean, he didn't say it this way because that came later that people use this phrase. We wanted to be on the right side of history. You know, we wanted to, you know, do the basic. And again, I'm paraphrasing. You know, we thought we were correct in doing these things. Well, then you fast forward to today, it's full on activism. Whether you look at Welker on Meet the Press or any of them, mm-hmm. There's no way around that. This is the biggest problem that Barry Weiss has at CBS. We've been saying from day one, from the time they announced it, we don't know how she's going to populate a newsroom. You know, they've announced some new additions to 60 Minutes, and we'll see where that goes. You're not, the problem that she faces is you're not going to change the fundamentals of who these individuals are. It's not going to, you know, one thing that Tim Russert, you know, who, look, he was, I don't know if he was a blue dog Democrat or, you know, how he would describe himself today had he lived. But he did the work he was supposed to do. And that's all I care about. I don't care if you go to a rally in your personal time. I don't care if you, you know, it doesn't matter. None of that matters to me if you're doing good work. Because I don't know Barry Weiss. I don't know personally. I know the work that she has done in later years, including the Twitter files, and you look at wanting to find the truth. True journalism, I've said this a lot, true journalism has a very critical role in a free society.
0: But you can do it without being, as they call, partisan like Russert did it. He simply brought up,
1: yep.
0: Here's what you said in the past. Here's what you're saying now. It doesn't make sense.
1: Explain it, and then right. Keep asking
0: right.
1: The questions.
0: You didn't explain it.
1: Right.
0: Here it is. Now, that would be viewed as partisan today.
1: Oh, yeah.
0: But it's not political if you're simply taking somebody and what they claim their opinion was and brought it up now. You want to

0: a case of I don't want to spend a lot of time on it. We'll probably talk about it through the end of the week. The Cambridge professor that died, Jason Arday, and a lot written on him, and you know that he had plagiarized and everything else, and they think he probably committed suicide. He was the youngest professor at Cambridge, was a head of DEI, promoted critical race theory and everything else. And so much of what he said about his own life, his experiences, he plagiarized a ton of stuff. Even the liberal media figured it out. And what you saw over the weekend from a lot of liberal media, it's a shame how everybody went after him for these allegations.
1: Yeah.
0: You know, and then his family doing the same thing. And he even in the last statement that he made to someone said, I just can't handle. It's just so oppressive what I'm getting. But you lied.
1: Yeah.
0: You plagiarized and you lied about your life and everything else.
1: Yeah.
0: You know, and for a reporter to put it that way without talking about the fact that if you do something wrong and you're called on it and you commit suicide because of, now it's still not the official cause of death, but they believe that's what it is. You decide you're going to check out because of it. It's not the fault that somebody discovered your lie.
1: Right.
0: That's where, that's what I look at and go, that's political activism. When you don't put it in context, you can say the family is furious at people that have done this, but the fact is the allegations here, here, here says he plagiarized this, he plagiarized this, he lied about this, he lied about this, he lied about this. And then the discussion gets into the fact that, okay, he only got his position because of DEI. His life was a lie. And his work was a lie because it was plagiarized. Right. If you're going to be fair, you can bring up that the family is furious at the criticism, but then you bring up what the specific criticism is and whether it was valid or not.
1: Right.
0: Yeah. And a lot, and I saw a few media outlets didn't do that. But I want to get to Terry Moran, though, talking about the Fauci, about him wanting to do something on the lab leak early on. And here it is.
2: I will tell you the story of the one time that I did feel the heavy hand of censorship at, in my work at ABC News. So shortly after, it was COVID. So it was like early in 2021, maybe January, February. I'm seeing online and elsewhere people that I thought were smart and serious. Jamie Menzel mostly saying, and others, maybe this leaked from the lab. And I was like, well, that's interesting. So I went to Nightline. I said, hey, you know, I'd like to do a story on, and they were like, great. Yeah, let's do it. So we just across the board, we talked to, you know, molecular virologists. We talked to people in the Trump administration who had been in the Trump administration. We broke a little news that there, the, that lab had been funded by the Chinese military, despite the bad lady saying, no, it hadn't. And that came from the security a tip from inside the one of the three-letter agencies in the government, and we kind of laid it out. And at the end of the day, my own personal feeling was, you know, I talking to everybody, it's, I thought it's probably a little bit more likely it's natural, but if you told me it had leaked from the lab, fine, and it's probably not cooked up. It's probably not a Frankenvirus. But I didn't reach that conclusion. I just laid it out. And we're ready to go, and the day that it's supposed to air, it gets reviewed. And it comes back to me, and it is incomprehensible. And I've never been angrier. I'm in the booth.
3: These lawyers?
2: Lawyer standards. And I was told, Fauci.
1: Oh?
2: And I said, I can't do this, and they're going to air, and they, you know, it's a 15-minute piece or whatever, and I'm cursing and screaming in the booth.
1: And this is day of?
2: Day of air. And I'm just absolutely livid beside myself. And I was, and I'm usually, I tried to be a good colleague that way. It's important to be respectful of somebody on the other end of that mic taking it in New York. So they were, and the editor, and I, but I was, I've never watched that story and never want to because it wasn't mine. I didn't think, and because, most importantly, because it was incomprehensible. They had put so many caveats in there, and so many that, and it was so legalized. And
3: wait, so they took the story that you did and either sent a copy of a transcript or a copy of video to Anthony Fauci?
2: It would have been the script.
0: There you go.
1: Wow.
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3: We're at iRadio. He's our crony, and I'm Gary McNamara. You know what's great, but still a little weird for me when I think about all the former Democrats out there, or people that are still Democrats that have verified everything that we have said over the years. You know, whether it's the Barry Weisses, the Michael Schellenbergers, the Matt Taibbis, the Alan Dershowitzes, the Jonathan Turleys out there, the Terry Moran out there, Bill Maher, you see Bill Maher coming out going, you know, George Bush's whole thing on Social Security to come up your accounts, that wasn't a bad idea.
4: Right.
3: He was against it when it came out.
5: Well, remember, Britt Hume used to work for ABC for years. Remember that?
3: Oh, yeah. I forgot about that.
5: Yeah.
3: Wow.
5: And
3: wow.
5: And
3: that's right.
5: John Stossel started being an investigative reporter.
3: He was a liberal.
5: He thought he was going to go out and help the world, save the world, right?
3: Yeah.
5: And then all of a sudden, he started asking questions and learning things. Next thing you know, he's a libertarian.
3: David Horowitz. He started out as a liberal.
5: You know, exactly. Yeah. So it's really interesting to see these types of individuals go through that transformation by learning the facts.

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2: From ABC News, I'm Wayne Cabot. The arrival of Monday means the once-heralded Memorandum of Understanding in ending the Iran war is itself ending. 90 days after it was reached, neither side showing much interest in finding agreement. And with the Strait of Hormuz mainly closed and President Trump asserting the U.S. intends to own it, oil is higher. Brent crude back near 90. Gas prices up about a nickel over the past week. For not joining the war against Iran, the U.S. is breaking its tradition of war games with South Korea. Another reason is being given.
3: President Trump announced Sunday that he is directing Defense Secretary Pete Hegseth to substantially reduce joint U.S.-South Korean military exercises, citing his, quote, very good relationship with North Korea's supreme leader, Kim Jong-un. Trump also says the long-standing enemy has been unthreatening and respectful towards America during his presidency. The president's Truth Social post comes 2 days after North Korea threatened a strong response to the drills. Andrea Fujii, ABC News.
2: The AP says President Trump's son-in-law, Jared Kushner, met Sunday in Egypt with the leader of Hamas, a day before his scheduled meeting with Israel's prime minister. Ukraine carrying out one of its largest air attacks on Russia in the 4 years since President Putin began the war. ABC foreign correspondent Lama Hassan.
4: This was a massive attack, the Russian defense ministry saying it destroyed more than 800 Ukrainian drones overnight. Moscow's mayor adding that some 600 drones were detected heading toward the Russian capital, shooting down a third of them, but still at least seven people across Russia were killed.
2: Word to ABC News, Hayden Panettiere, star of the TV series Heroes in Nashville and many other roles, has died. Just days before what would have been her 37th birthday, her father, Skip, telling ABC News she was an incredible light, a force of nature who brought joy and love to all who knew her. You're listening to ABC News.
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2: Democrats are switching up the primary calendar for 2028. No longer will Iowa and New Hampshire vote first. ABC's Stephen Portnoy.
7: Democrats aiming to shake things up and let voters know ahead of the critical midterms that they're listening, putting South Carolina at the front of the line, giving its large black electorate the first presidential pick. The DNC's move would take Iowa out of the early Democratic contests and put New Hampshire third, party officials in those states pushing back.
2: Swinging to the top of the box office again this weekend and almost setting the record.
8: I'm Spider-Man.
9: Spider-Man Brand New Day collected another $70 million this weekend, enough for the top spot at the box office and pushing the film's total gross over $2 billion. With just 3 weeks in theaters, it's become the second fastest movie ever to hit the $2 billion mark behind Avengers Endgame in 2019.
10: I can still save them.
9: Meanwhile, Christopher Nolan's The Odyssey added another $23 million for second place. Rounding out the top three was the dinosaur action thriller The End of Oak Street with $20 million. Mike Dubusky, ABC News.
2: This week, Raleigh will consider a teen curfew that the police chief Rico Boyce says is coming in the nick of time.
11: We're about to head to school, so we know we're going to have Friday night football. We know we got the state fair coming up. We know we have Halloween on a Saturday night.
2: We start this week with triple-digit heat from Dallas to New Orleans, Little Rock to OKC. Wayne Cabot, ABC News.
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0: Now, it's Red Eye Radio. Gary McNamara and Eric Harley talk about everything from politics to social issues and news of the day. Whether you're up late or you're just starting your day, welcome to the show from the Relief Factor Studios. This is Red Eye Radio.
1: All across America, we are Red Eye Radio. He is Eric Harley and I'm Gary McNamara.
2: Hi.
1: Why we are doomed? We haven't said that in a
2: what?
1: While.
2: Just one more reason as to why we are doomed.
1: Why we are doomed.
2: Yeah.
1: CBS News poll. Would you approve? Oh, by the way, good morning and all that other crap.
2: Yeah, blah, blah, blah. Happy weekend with a station that cares. Yada, yada, yada, yada, yada. We're here for you. Blah, blah, blah, blah, blah. Always thinking of you, the listener.
1: Right. Good weekend, everything else. It's hot in Texas.
2: More heat this week.
1: Right, exactly.
2: Blah, blah, blah, blah, blah, blah, blah. Everybody forgetting it's August, apparently. Blah, blah, blah, blah, blah.
1: All right. CBS News poll. Would you approve or disapprove of government price controls? Approve. Democrats, 75%. Independents, 62%. Republicans, 54% of Republicans answered that question. Would you approve or disapprove of government price controls? This is the problem with the Republican Party that we have talked about for the longest time. You know, this is the, you know, in 2006, and again, in I have voted in every Republican primary. As I said, the last time I think I remember voting for a Democrat was a highway department supervisor, but I think the Republican was charged with the crime. This goes way, way, way, way back years ago. He was charged with some kind of crime. It was just, but that was 30, 40 years ago.
2: Yeah.
1: As we have said all along, if I was a Republican and somebody said, you're a rhino, I'd go, absolutely I am.
2: Uh-huh.
1: I'm way more conservative as to where the populist liberal portion of the Republican Party is going.
2: Oh, yeah.
1: I'd wear that with a badge of pride. And if you're somebody who's saying, I'm not a rhino, I'm a Republican because I promote liberal ideology, well, then that should be a badge of shame.
2: Yeah.
1: For you.
2: Right.
1: 54% of Republicans believe in price controls. And it was fascinating because I was looking at some of the debate going back and forth on social media. And somebody's, it was Frank, a bunch of people have posted it. But the first one I saw was Frank Luntz. So I was on the plane coming back. And by the way, you know, flying back from New York on a Sunday morning is a great time to do show prep.
2: Oh, yeah.
1: There's nothing to bother me at all.
2: Yeah.
1: But when I saw Frank Luntz, you know, was talking about, and somebody sat there and said, because I think Frank Luntz said this show's majority are for price caps, and somebody wrote, "See, you're just an idiot. It's price controls, not price caps."
2: Oh, like, well, that's completely different.
1: It's like, and this guy just got blasted by everyone. What are you talking about?
2: Wow.
1: Wow. You know, but you look at it, and we said it all along. You know, what's one of the price caps that both people that are viewed like Josh Hawley as a conservative, what's the price cap he's talked about?
2: On credit cards.
1: Capping the interest rate on credit cards to 10%.
2: Yep.
1: Right. And, you know, and it just shows you how economically illiterate. If you say you're for government price controls and you're a Republican, you have no clue as to how economics works. Zero, none. You have no history. Now, look, the Democrats and independents, Democrats are crazy. Republicans aren't supposed to be crazy. They're not supposed to be completely and totally ignorant as to how economics works.
2: Well, inevitably, it was going to get to this point. Inevitably, as they moved the Republicans further and further left, we were going to get to this point to see these kind of numbers. Yeah. And that's what you're seeing.
1: Well, when you have President Trump promoting proudly the government taking equity in corporations instead of saying, just let them fail.
2: Right.
1: Let them fail.
2: Right.
1: Let them fail.
2: Right.
1: Let them fail. when you have both J.D. Vance and the president promoting the fact that the government should have equity and ownership in large corporations like AI, as we said, there's going to be a price to pay down the road for that because now you've made it easier for Democrats to promote and say, they're calling us communist socialists. My God, your two biggest leaders in the Republican Party are talking socialism and communism as a good thing.
2: Yes.
1: And there's no revolt in the Republican Party at all. Everybody's completely and totally silent.
2: Yep. Yep. I mean, you would think there would be a big back and forth on social media about this, and it really didn't play out that way. And it doesn't play out. It didn't play out that way because more and more you see the Republican Party and you ask yourself, like, on Capitol Hill, why are our representatives, why are the GOP members of the Senate going further and further left? It used to be that, you know, we had a few to work, just a couple, two, three, maybe four to worry about in the Senate. You know, Susan Collins, Murkowski, the same old, But now, you get now very clearly where the party is going further and further left. And I don't see a big pushback on this.
3: No.
2: I mean, you'll see a nudge here and there.
3: Mm-hmm.
2: You know, we need to primary Susan Collins or Murkowski, and it's like,
1: with what?
2: Well, who are you going to put in there? Because we have said this, it's the same thing as with term limits. Well, who do you think the rank and file are going to vote for? They want the people. Murkowski and Collins keep winning because the people support it.
3: Yeah.
2: If in Missouri, those people feel like Josh Hawley, that's the reason Josh Hawley won.
3: Yeah.
2: He's not one of those crazy Democrats. Maybe he is. Goes back to his predecessor.
1: That goes back, but no, we know Eric knows he's not a Democrat.
2: Yeah,
1: we're going back to what's her name? I can't think of her name at the moment. I can see her face. I can't think of her name.
2: Oh, she's not one of those.
1: Yeah,
2: she's not one of those crazy Democrats.
1: Claire McCaskill. Yeah, Claire McCaskill. Thanks.
2: Yeah, and so it's funny because I had to repeat the commercial in my head. I had to actually go through the commercial script in my head. Because we referred to the commercial Claire McCaskill was running, and she wanted to separate herself from the rest of the Democrats, and she had these two guys talking, you know, well, hi, Bob. Hi, Bill. Who are you going to vote for? I'm voting for Claire McCaskill. She's not one of those crazy Democrats. And we said, look, this is how it works. Those words were coming back in their internal call-outs. Crazy Democrats. We don't like the crazy Democrats. Well, apparently they do because Josh Hawley won.
1: But everything is relevant. Well, on a lot of stuff, the culture wars, he's not.
2: Yeah.
1: And
2: yet.
1: And by the way,

0: at that point, that was basically, let's be intellectually honest, that was on the culture wars.
1: Oh, yeah.
0: Sure. That was more on the culture wars, because nothing, there is nothing, when you look at the fiscal situation in the United States right now, mm-hmm. there is nothing where you could sit there and you can say that the Democrats are, well, I guess you can now say the Democrats are crazy on it. The Republicans, when it comes to spending, are approaching crazy.
1: Well, but this is the thing. If you're approaching to, if you're at the point where you're pushing for government control of profits for corporations.
0: Oh, yeah. I was talking more about the debt but budget, whatever.
1: That, to me, you're in crazy Democrat territory.
0: Yeah.
1: And so, you know, this is exactly what happens when, I won't say when the public allows, I was about to say that, but no, this is where the public is. And more, and if you get more and more support for socialism, I expect I expect to hear the words single payer system again. We'll hear somebody talk about it. How far it will go, I don't know. But we will definitely hear that discussion in 28.
0: You know, when you're as old as I am, and you remember
1: and
0: the 70s.
1: Really, really, really, and, really, really, really old.
0: And you remember the 70s.
1: You don't buy green bananas.
0: And the price controls, the price caps on gasoline. What happened? What happened?
1: Well, it kept the prices high.
0: The prices were capped,
1: mm-hmm.
0: but what happened? You had lines a mile long.
1: Yeah, yeah.
0: You had odd even days where you could go. There was a gasoline shortage,
1: and
0: when you put price controls on, you get less of the product every single time in recorded economic history. You get less available to you,
1: and you don't get there is no requirement for them to drop the price down. Only competition dictates that you should do that.
0: Right.
1: Hawaii started that when Hawaii started the whole price controls, price caps on gasoline, on fuel. Well, the prices hovered right near that cap, where in other parts of the nation, and I do understand, it is different in Hawaii because everything's more expensive, given that they have to ship everything to the islands, but they kept those prices close to the cap for as long as that cap was in place. And as long as you do that, as long as you create these rules, let's go back to credit card companies. Cap it at 10%. What does that mean? Credit lines for a lot of people go away completely. And then for the people who have been responsible with their credit lines, paid everything on time, they've used their credit cards for whatever it is, their miles, or it's maybe more secure because the credit card companies, you know, will protect you and have protection when it comes to fraud, that kind of thing. Anytime you see a situation like that, there's going to be a drawdown of credit lines so people don't have, in the case of an emergency, you have a flat tire, you have something go on, and you need to spend $500 to $1,000. Now, you can say, well, then they should have $1,000 in savings. Yeah, true. But that's not the way it works. And so when credit lines are drawn down, what happened when we saw the Democrats basically approach such an idea? You saw the payroll loan companies pop up all over the U.S. And they're charging, I don't know what the interest rate is on those.
0: A poll of Groundwork Collaborative and Project Borrowers shows nearly two-thirds of U.S. voters, 64%, support capping credit card interest rates at 10%, even if it reduces card rewards or tightens approval. However, other surveys like Wallet Hub poll show lower general backing when factoring in strict credit card, restrictions. When you actually say, okay, here's what's, when you simply say, well, we're going to lower it to 10%, we love it. Now, we know what happened during the credit card Bill of Rights.

0: Oh, yeah.
1: Why didn't they do it? It would have affected retail consumerism in the market. That's the one strong point over the last year and a half has been people are still spending money by using their credit cards, and credit card is credit card debt, retail debt like that has skyrocketed. If you take that out, you seriously affect the economy, is their fear.
0: Well, and we can, if you want to, you know, narrow it down to just the recent years, the COVID years up until now. And Jamie Dimon talked about this because as the CEO of Chase Bank, JP Morgan Chase, they're able to monitor how much people have in savings. And the savings started to build when people didn't have to spend money on commuting because they were working from home. They were giving government money because of COVID. And their savings started to build. As that savings was drawing down, and I think it was between December of 22 and summer of 23, if I recall correctly. But he said in the next 6 months, that savings basically is going to be depleted by the average person. What happens after savings are depleted? Because if you're counting on the savings to supplement your income, it's not necessarily frivolous spending. You're not going out and just, you know, buying things that you don't need. You're filling in the budget gap. And when you run out of that money in savings, you're going to start turning to credit cards. And credit card use has gone up dramatically. You know, again, if you keep it relative to what we have seen. Look, the credit card use in the 80s is really what boomed the mall industry. For those under the age of 60, a mall was a building that had multiple stores in it. And they, each of the department stores decided to then pair with financial arms, and they used to extend credit, but it was a card that you had to use in their store. You couldn't use their credit card across the hall in the other stores. And it was actually a great marketing tool, but people spent like crazy. It expanded the economy. You can say whether or not it's a good idea personally to spend and create that kind of debt. But if you're talking about the economy, you want to draw it down in terms of retail spending. This is one sure way to do it.
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1: 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Because at Audubon, hope begins with birds. Progress begins with birds. It all begins with birds. Audubon.
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4: We are on our radio. He is Eric Carlin. I'm Gary McNamara. So when just asked the question, do you believe government should cap credit card rates at 10%? It was like 64% of the public thinks it's a great idea.
5: Yeah.
4: And as we said, overall, with the government having price controls in general, it's the same thing. It's way up there, including 54% of Republicans are for it. Now, Wallet Hub did a poll, and they basically talked about the consequences. Because the one poll on the credit card said, well, you might lose the perks, you know, like the perks like points and stuff like that. And, you know, the vast majority, 64%, said, well, we'd rather have the 10% than the perks.
5: Right.
6: Right. Yeah, yeah.
4: Then Wallet Hub did the actual reality survey.
6: Uh-huh.
4: 37% don't support a 10% cap on credit card interest rates if only people with excellent credit card credit gets approved.
6: Yeah.
4: Nearly 2 in 5 Americans don't support a 10% credit card cap. Okay, so that means still the majority do?
6: Interesting.
4: Okay, I still got to figure this doesn't make sense. I was thinking something else here. We'll review this coming up.
7: Talking about guns with others might not always feel comfortable, but it could save a life. 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

0: first time. 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
1: Yeah.
2: Now, let's just talk about what we can bring for dessert.
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1: And I'm Gary McNamara along with Eric Harley. Okay, we got it straightened out on the whole the polling on credit card interest rates coming up in just a minute.
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1: Okay, I just saw a couple of stories contradict each other, but I found the majority of stories say that the Wallet Hub survey shows Americans are skeptical about making credit card rates 10% when told of the reality of what would happen. 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
2: And that's exactly
1: which is the reality of it. You lose your access to credit. But when the question is asked without the consequences, the full consequences, because it was, well, would you, if they took away your perks, would you go for the 10%? Then that actually is not the question.
2: Right.
1: The question is, would you have access to credit?
2: Right.
1: Now, for me, the one of the best things ever is that really my first, what I call, cleaning the toilets was a real job. Mm-hmm. Anybody would probably say, well, you can't discount that one. If your first job was a cleaning toilets.
2: Mm-hmm.
1: When I went to work for the bank and was a bill collector all during college, changed everything in me. I mean, it changed everything. And I've just never been somebody. I probably was not as conservative as my parents were coming out of the Depression, but then they had no credit cards at that point.
2: Right.
1: And I said, the only
2: credit- actually a guy named McNamara that started the whole thing. True story. He started
1: the Diners Club. Yeah, Diners you're right. Club. You're right. Yes.
2: One night he forgot his wallet, right, and then he made a deal with the restaurant owner, and then I guess paid him interest. I don't know what happened, but he came up with the Diners Club card, and the rest is history.
1: Yeah.
2: Yeah.
1: And so when the only credit card debt I ever got into, I remember, I had something major on my car going. I didn't have this is when I was pretty poor.
2: Yeah.
1: And I took out $1,500 and I paid it. I don't know how many months. I can't remember how many months, but I remember seeing the interest rate on it.
2: Yeah.
1: I already didn't want to do it knowing that I couldn't pay it off in 2 months.
2: Right.
1: And now with me, with my, with the credit cards I have, The ones I really use are, the Amazon card,
2: mm-hmm,
1: that gets you, 5% back?
2: Right.
1: And yeah. I'm always, it's like, I put something in yesterday. It's like, zero?
2: Mm-hmm.
1: I got the credit, the 5% back, for that particular product. But I pay that credit card off every month. And for the airlines, I have one of the airline cards. I use that for almost everything else, and I can't tell you how many free flights I have gotten.
2: Yeah,
1: and how many points I have. I think right now I have about 700,000 points.
2: Wow,
1: And I made a first class because I.

0: you just don't pick any flight because sometimes they're just completely and totally unreasonable. Mm. I made a first class trip for $51,000.
1: Mm.
0: So you think about if I've got $700,000,
1: yeah,
0: how many you could, but that's first class. If it was, if I would have gone coach on that, it probably would have been $30,000.
1: Yeah.
0: Right. And so, but I'm getting ready to pay it off here, you know, in a week, whatever I owe, you know, from the last couple of months. And then any big expenditure I want, I will put on the day after I get my statement or the statement is produced, mm, because then I have 2 full months to pay it back.
1: Mm-hmm.
0: Mm-hmm. That's how I use,
1: right,
0: my credit card. So,
1: right,
0: I don't care what the interest rate is.
1: Right.
0: I could care less.
1: Right.
0: But that lesson when I had to, and I don't know how long it took me to pay it off, 3 or 4 months, but every time I had to pay the interest on that, it just drove me crazy. It,
1: yeah,
0: just,
1: you know what really, for me, kept me at bay with that, and I've never had ever one late payment, but it's that fear that, because you would always get that, you would always see it in pop culture, like on TV shows or whatever, you know, they come and if you default on your, you know, your payments or whatever, they start coming in and repossessing your furniture, they grab your TV, whatever you bought with the credit, you know. And I don't think they do any of that anymore, with the exception of vehicles and of course houses, but they, it was, you know, that idea, because I thought that was just embedded in my mind, and I was seeing it as a kid, and I was thinking, and when I got my first card, and I still have that card and never use it, and they charge me $20 a year because I never use it, and I pay it gladly. In fact, it's coming up in September. It comes up next month. And I've had it for the 35, 36 years. And I just remember, okay, here's what I'll do. Try and, you know, start building credit. And then I'll buy, let's say, $50 in groceries. But I'm not going to buy anything else until I pay that $50, right? Buy some gas. But I'm not going to buy anything else until I pay that, because I was always afraid in the back of my mind, even though the reality was eventually, you know, I learned the reality is, well, they're not going to come possess it, repossess everything. But I didn't, bankruptcy also sounded the worst to me. I knew nothing about it to begin with, but, and I know a lot of people have to go through it, but it's, in my mind, it was the court saying, okay, you owe us everything. We're going to liquidate everything you have. You know, bring all of your belongings, or we'll come to your house and auction everything off, and, you know, that kind of thing. And I thought to myself, this is not an option. If I don't have the money to pay for it, I can't borrow too far into the future. And that was always a big deal for me.
0: Well, it's the culture that both you and I were brought up in. I was telling my brother over the weekend, you know, because he was like, you know, where was Eric born? And I said, well, I mean, Nebraska, right?
1: Yeah, Omaha, Offutt, yeah, Air Force Base.
0: Yeah, you're born in Nebraska. So, but
1: yeah,
0: the majority of where he has lived, you know, when he was young, was the southern border, and I grew up on the northern border. And I said, we always chuckle with each other, you know, about how, what similar mindset, you know, you grew up on one border, I grew up on the other border,
1: yeah,
0: and we have a we think the same.
1: Yeah.
0: We have a lot of the same opinions on the issues,
1: right,
0: but we process thoughts the same way.
1: But also, and in life, our life choices in terms of, you know, finances and things like that,
0: well, that's,
1: are similar.
0: Yeah. That's part of the culture.
1: Yeah, sure.
0: That's, but we grew up, and that, I said, we grew up in the same kind of financial culture that our parents did,
1: yeah,
0: and we just, you don't take on debt. There is a thing called, in the culture that we were brought up in, debt shame.
1: Yeah.
0: Not being able, yeah, to pay your debt, shame. You would,
1: yeah,
0: do anything to pay. You'd work 2 jobs, 3 jobs. It didn't matter.
1: Yeah.
0: There was an incredible amount of shame for not taking care of the things that you need to take care of. There was no gray area there.
1: No.
0: It was absolute. You just, you did it. And so there was a panic.
1: Mm-hmm.

0: There's always been a panic for me, and I will say that this majority of how I think financial things, my mother thought the same way, but it came from my father. Right. I only had one car loan in my life for $4,000, and I paid that off here within a few months. And when I buy cars, I don't think I can get away with buy a car from my dealership this time. But I bought two cars, the last two cars from the same dealership, and both I paid cash for. I save up, but I made the deal, and I never said it, but they just assumed I was going to do payments. So the final amount was what the payments were going to be, and they said, "So I mean, how long do you want to stretch this out over?" And I said, "Well, one day." "What do you mean one day?" I go, "I'm paying cash." The last time. They were a little bit perturbed with me.
1: Yeah.
0: I'm like, why you? You know, they were angry with me because I didn't tell them. I did not lie to them. I would never do that. I'm just not in any kind of transaction. I'm going to lie to anybody. It's just I know because the vast majority of people finance a car. They just assumed I was financing the car. I never told them.
1: Well, the last truck that I bought, I just recently got another truck. But the last truck before that I bought, I actually went through the financing and everything else, and I have a family member who works for the corporation who owns a ton of dealerships. So I got the family deal, right? I got the employee discount.
0: You got the putty inside deal?
1: Yeah. High five.
0: Wow.
1: High five.
0: He got the inside deal.
1: I got the undercoating. But you know, they said it's a sale price. But it's not the cash price. The cash price actually would have been higher. They said the sale price because they make money from their own, and they have their own financial arm. They can shop around different financial arms, as people know, when you go into finance a vehicle. But I actually qualified for the company's financial arm to get a loan. And then 2 weeks before the first payment was due, I paid it off. And so it didn't. I got the deal, the sales deal, because here's the deal, right? You go in, and I don't know how many dealerships do this. I don't know if they do it on every vehicle. It was a brand new vehicle. And they said, you know, because I know the guy in finance, and he told me, here's how it works. You know, we know that if you pay this out over whatever, 60 months, you know, I think they go up to 90, 84, 90, 70 something, 84 months now.
0: Wow.
1: And so if you do that, we're going to make this discount money that we, on the price here that we apply, we're going to make that back, of course, if you pay it out as most people do. And I told him right then, well, that's not going to happen because I'll be paying this before the first payment is due. As soon as it posts on the account, I'm paying it off. And I did. And he knew that. And he said, there's no problem there. No, there's no penalty for the early payoff. So I got the discount. So that's one way to do it if you've got cash and they're offering a discount for financing. Go through the financing and then pay it off for that first payment.
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11: I heard about this company dumping toxins in local rivers, and I called their executives to say stop, but I never got through to anyone except secretary after secretary. 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
0: We are Red Eye Radio. He's Eric Cronin. I'm Gary McNamara. By the way, when they talk about college loans to Eric, and it's like, yeah, well, these are young kids. When I was 18, as I've always said, I took out, and this goes back a long time ago, I did not want to go into debt when I went to college. That's why I worked probably 55 hours a week. I worked two separate jobs and went to college full time.
1: Yeah.
0: I didn't want to get into debt, but I got offered $1,000,
1: yeah.
0: You know, $1,000 student loan the first.

0: year. And I go, I don't want to take it. My dad goes, no, take it. I go, why? He says, you don't have to pay interest on it until like 9 months after you're out of college. If you pay the whole $100,000, that's what they had today, $1,000 off, you don't have to pay any interest. So I sat there, banked that, put it in interest-bearing accounts for 4 years, collected the interest, and then paid it off at the end. That was my philosophy of debt, even at 18.
1: Yeah.
0: You know, I did not want it. And so, you know, it's a different culture today.
1: One of my granddaughters, actually the three oldest granddaughters are all working and going to college at the same time, right? And so two of them are working, it's roughly 30 hours a week, but it's enough, right? Especially in going through college. And one of them is working more than 30 hours a week because she got a great job bartending. She works at one of these movie places that is also serves food and drinks, right? And she loves bartending. And then she said to me, and it's funny because we were kind of on an outing, me and her. And she says to me, yeah, she goes, I'm making so much money bartending, I'm thinking about quitting college. And she just stopped waiting for me to look over and go, huh? What? You're going to what? And then she started giggling. But, you know, it's if you don't, and I think it's important to build those ethics, work ethic, debt ethic, if you want to call it, along the way, so that when you're going through life, you can make smarter choices and have more freedom in your life.
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9: From ABC News, I'm Brian Clark. A TV and movie star's sudden death hitting Hollywood. We'll have more on the death Sunday of Hayden Panettiere in a moment. But first, strong and deadly storms from the Midwest to Hawaii. ABC's Sophie Flay has the latest.
10: In hard-hit Indiana, at least seven people were killed, including a four-year-old. Across the state, raging floodwaters washing out roads, submerging cars, and reaching the roofs of homes.
11: I've never seen it flood so much as it has here lately.
10: The powerful storms also brought winds reaching 100 miles per hour, downing trees and power lines. It comes as another round of severe weather slams the region, stretching from Missouri to Virginia.
9: Lala's weekend, but it was a hurricane when it just skirted past Hawaii's Big Island. ABC's Melissa Adan is there.
12: We are near the Big Island southern point where Lala unleashed its fiercest winds and rain. There is widespread damage across Hawaii. Trees completely downed. It has now buckled this main roadway here, making each way impassable. And now cleanup and recovery efforts are underway.
9: Now to the death of actress Hayden Panettiere.
13: Save the cheerleader, save the world.
9: She was that cheerleader in the show Heroes. She later played a country star in Nashville and was open about the battle she fought, including with addiction and postpartum depression. She told ABC's The View.
14: I came out the other side sober, but still with this horrible anxiety and depression. Yeah. Here I am with this beautiful, you know, baby girl.
9: Her father confirming to ABC News that Hayden Panettiere died Sunday. No cause of death given. She was 36 years old. President Trump's ordered the Pentagon to scale back joint military exercises with South Korea. He pointed to the expense and says they are, quote, totally inappropriate and hostile to a country he calls respectful, North Korea. 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
9: Oil prices were up again overnight. Brent crude around $89 a barrel as hopes fade for a deal to reopen the Strait of Hormuz. The memorandum of understanding between the U.S. and Iran expires today. Overnight, Ukraine launched hundreds of drones in one of its biggest attacks on Russia since the war began, says ABC's Lama Hassan.
17: The Ukrainian defense minister believes their ballistic missiles will be able to reach Russian territory in 3 to 6 months. So there seems to be no end in sight to the fighting. What is clear is that these latest strikes are a dramatic escalation in this war.
9: At least 7 people were killed in the Ukrainian attacks. Russia responded with strikes that were blamed for at least 5 deaths in Ukraine. This morning, the trial of the man facing murder charges in the shooting death 30 years ago of rapper Tupac Shakur is set to get underway. ABC's Andrea Fujii has the latest.
18: Dwayne Keith Davis, known as Keefy D, isn't accused of firing the gun that killed Shakur in 1996, but prosecutors allege he planned the drive-by and provided the gun. Prosecutors say Davis's nephew got into a fight with Shakur and his entourage after a Mike Tyson fight in Las Vegas. Hours later, Shakur was in the passenger seat when a car pulled up beside him and opened fire. Davis has pleaded not guilty.
9: His name is one of the most famous in baseball, and now we're saying goodbye to Tommy John. The pitcher who first had the elbow surgery that saved his career and now bears his name died at the age of 83. I'm Brian Clark, ABC News.
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3: 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Gary McNamara and Eric Harley talk about everything from politics to social issues and news of the day. 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
0: All across America, we are Red Eye Radio. He is Eric Harley and I'm Gary McNamara.
1: Hi.
0: Welcome and good morning. Thanks so much for being here.
1: Hope everybody had a great weekend. Did you have a good weekend? You traveled.
0: I traveled to see Dad. It was really really good. He had some good cognitive moments.
1: Good.
0: Interesting, and also went back for the party of my great nephew, who's headed off to college.
1: That is so bizarre to think about.
0: I know
1: how it just happened in the blink of an eye.
0: And it's interesting because a lot of the other relatives are like, oh, we're not going to see him, and I'm like, it's funny because every. And people were telling me, they said, we know every time you're in town, like when the first day that, you're in town, which would be, or the second day, Saturday morning, you pick them up to go to breakfast.
1: Yeah.
0: You always pick them up. You've done that for years. And I went, yep. And then I realized, wow. And he couldn't do it because he had the party Saturday and everything else.
1: Yeah.
0: And it was like, and I was like, wow, that was the last time was the last time. It might be the last, it might be the last time that I do that because when you go off to college, everything changes completely.
1: Right.
0: And so not that I won't see him, but I was, and other people asked me and said, are you sad? And I went, no, it's a natural order of things. It's just, I don't sit there and look. I had those good times. Plus, one thing I love is I come from a family that never looks back.
1: Right.
0: That's,
1: right.
0: We talk about culture that you grew up and we talked about, for example, financial culture and stuff like that, as we did in a previous hour, and debt and all that. That's the other thing too. Now my family takes pictures because everybody has a phone.
1: Right.
0: I really was never a picture taker.
1: Right.
0: I never had my Kodak Instamatic.
1: Yeah.
0: Well,
1: even as a dad, I didn't have a video camera. And the reason was I didn't want to be carrying the video camera because I would have 24/7 and not enjoying the actual moment. And I'm glad I did that. I actually have no regrets.
0: No, when you do something and you're like, it's like people going to a concert, and I've learned it's like, no.
1: Yeah.
0: If you want to tape 30 seconds of one song, yes. Otherwise, put down the stupid camera, enjoy the concert.
1: Well, I heard a stand-up comedian go, man, I just went to a concert for the first time in a long time. It was so great to see the band that I went to see on the phone of the guy in front of me.
0: And so not that we didn't take pictures, my father did, but I was never a picture taker. I am now that I have a cell phone, but it's like, okay, I've taken a picture of everything all the time. I post more of the memories of the photos, like on Facebook, for example. If I take a great sunset, you know, from 4 years ago, or mm-hmm. mom and dad from, you know, 10 years ago or something like that. I'll post when it, you know, when it comes up.
1: Mm-hmm.
0: But we've never just, I've never been, it's the culture of how I grew up. We've never lived in the past, ever. It's everything, you know, and if we, I've never been one to sit there and, okay, let's look at, oh, I wish I could go back. I always find it interesting when I go to the my high school alumni site.
1: Mm-hmm.
0: And when I've gone to a few reunions, and I probably would have never gone to any of my reunions if a couple of friends had said, you're in town anyway. You're always in town.
1: Yeah.
0: And these are people that, you know, just were great people. You got to show up. And, you know, and the first one I went to was my 40th.
20: Right.
0: And I'm telling you, there was this one cheerleader.
20: Uh-huh.
0: She sat next to me in class.
20: Uh-huh.
0: And then there was a picture of her in the yearbook.
20: Uh-huh.
0: And, man, I got to be honest with you.
20: Yeah?
0: For 40 years, I lusted her.
20: Yeah?
0: Yeah. Oh. And then it came to the reunion.
20: Uh-huh.
0: And there she was. And I walked up to her. She was at, I didn't go to like to the big fancy dinner. I just go to the Friday night at a bar.
1: Now, this is the 50 year?
0: The 40th.
1: 40th. All right.
0: And I went up to her and she looked, she goes, oh, she knew me. She goes, Gary McNamara. Yeah. She goes, how you doing? I hear your life. Somebody was talking about it. You know, that you're doing great. Radio, podcasting, all that other stuff. And I went, yeah, how you doing? My life sucks. I hate my life. I don't like where I live. I got divorced. My kids are the, and like for 5 minutes didn't stop. I went, well, nice talking to you. I turn around going, oh, that was a wasted 40 years of lust.
1: My life. Well, I don't know. Maybe had she been with you all this time.
0: Oh, yeah. Oh.
1: It would have been a much better story.
0: Well, if you wish to live in that delusion, you may. I'm not going to.
20: Yeah.
0: But I just, the people that say, yeah, life is just so tough because high school, I had no worries and it was the best time of my life. And my first reaction is, really?
1: You peaked at 17?
0: That was at 17? Wow. If you do think that way, I understand your depression.
1: Well, it's...
0: I just never... I always wanted to move on to the next thing.
1: I don't see the purpose. Now, when buddies and I, you know, my buddies in Del Rio, I've known them since grade school. And when we get together every year, we'll talk about every once in a while, hey, do you remember, you know, so-and-so? Yeah. And I never do, but I always nod my head, yes. But they'll talk about certain things. You reminisce for a minute. I don't think I've ever heard, man, I'd love to go back to those days. No, I don't. When my wife and I started, we had this tiny home, under 1,100 square feet, which now, these days, would not qualify as a tiny home. It would be too big. But it was a tiny home. And we had our kids, and it was lovely. We had this little gas furnace that we loved to call our fireplace. And we would talk about our dreams and the whole thing. And we would just, you know, it was, and the ignorance, really it is, the ignorance is bliss, right? You don't know how hard it's going to be to go out and improve your life or succeed or do whatever it is, whatever your goals are. And so at that young age, you always have that, you know, lots of hope and everything else, which isn't a bad thing. And, you know, we will reminisce about when the kids were little. We never say, oh, if we could only go back to the... I'm not going back to an 1,100-square-foot home. I mean, I may get an 1,100-square-foot RV one day, but I won't be going back to the... Now, we talked about downsizing. You know, I have a home right now that if it comes down to just me and my wife and my special needs daughter who lives with us, and my grandkids aren't around as much. They visit all the time, but if they're not around as much, I may downsize my home, but I never live in this mindset of going back because to me, it's the opposite of progress. And even at my age of 60, I still believe there's a lot of room for for progress. I'm excited about whatever that next step is going to be.
0: What about for me being 10 years older?
1: Is it over? I would make some calls. I wouldn't buy any green bananas. That's probably a bad idea. There are things, don't take when they say stop and smell the roses. Don't stop and smell the roses. That's not
0: I
1: worth
0: like the
1: it.
0: Green I like the green banana one the yeah. best. I'm going to tuck that away in my brain for future use. You know, but I do the same thing. You know, get together with my buddies, whatever. And you know what we talk about? The stupid things we do.
1: Yeah.
0: It's like your friends. I think it was my buddy Jeff who came up with a picture of me. I don't know how old I was. I don't know if I was 18, 19, 20, something like that. Obviously in the photo. I mean, I got hair out. Obviously it looks like I'm inebriated.
1: Yeah.
0: I don't remember the picture.
1: Right.
0: But it's like I got the blackmail on that. I don't know, about 10 years ago he sent it to me. He goes, look what I found. This is blackmail material.
1: There you go. <It's> like,
0: you're right, it is.
1: Yeah.
0: And then there's one of me, you know, with my foosball table, and it was it almost fits the description when I talked about when I worked at the disco for 2 weeks,
1: right,
0: spinning records at the Port Shark, and I was wearing like the flannel shirt and the and it's me in basically a flannel shirt, corduroy pants. I am as skinny as you could possibly be. My hair is all out. I'm at the foosball table, and it just is a stupid looking picture of me.
1: Yeah,
0: and so you know, but we look back at the dumb things that we did that we can laugh at, but really aren't for much public consumption at all.
1: Right.
0: And then you move on. But I don't think any of my friends have ever said, I wish I could go back. And I've met so many people that say, I wish I could go back. I wish I could go back. I don't regret anything. I wouldn't have done anything differently in my life.
1: Mm-hmm.
0: But they were really, really tough times. And I think the biggest thing is the understanding when you get to this age, you have wisdom, which comes from experience, which comes from all the dumb mistakes you made, but you're still alive.
1: No, I think that's where growth is. That's
0: right.
1: Where if you don't, as long as you're learning from them and you look to fight to overcome those any mistakes you made that are on you, you know, that's, you know, I look back at some of the pictures, you know, of me in my teen years, and my hair is down to my shoulder blades, you know, and I'm looking at it, and people are going, you know, and I'll show every once in a while, they'll go, you know, like my son will say, hey, show my buddy your picture with the long hair, you know, oh, cool. And I'm thinking to myself, you know, in all of these, I look like I just smoked a bunch of weed. Now, there's a reason for that, though. There's a legitimate reason. And it's because I had just smoked a bunch of weed. And I'm thinking to myself, it doesn't look cool to me. It looks like this guy needs to get his life together.
0: Well, and that's a difference between me and my father. You look at all my father's pictures.
1: Yeah.
0: He was the same person his whole life. I swear. I mean, when he was 19... He was actually an instructor. He went right into the Army.
1: Yeah.
0: Just, he was inducted summer 45,
1: right,
0: and then World War II ended by the time he got to Japan.
1: Right.
0: And he immediately became an instructor.
1: Right.
0: How to rebuild Jeeps and everything. 19.
1: Yeah.
0: From what he was doing to in there, and, you know, and everybody was a higher rank. And you look at even some pictures there and you go, no, that's my dad. Then you look at him in the 50s. Yeah, that's my dad. And you look in the 60s. Yeah, that's my dad. 70s, 80s, all the way up today. It's like he was an adult at birth.
1: Yeah, you know, my dad,
0: I had the same thing.
1: But I think it's because, and my oldest brother and I had this discussion in the days after my other brother passed away. And we were talking about the effect on mom and dad, and my oldest brother said to me, you know, my dad, he said, you know, dad, my dad is hard. He's one of those guys who's lived through so many things, and went into the military at a very young age, went to war at 18. But before that, it's a very long story of not an easy life with his parents splitting apart. and so many things he had to deal with as a child. And then, you know, going through life as soon as he turned 18 and then went to

0: haven't bloomed yet. I haven't bloomed, but I'm doomed.
1: Yeah.
0: We are Red Eye Radio.
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3: If you are a gardener planning to grow vegetables well into the fall, say pass first frost in your area, Penn State University Extension's Aaron Kinley offers this advice.
4: If there is something that you think you want to have as a fall crop, take a look at the seed packet and it should say have days to harvest on there. Find your first frost date and count back from there with those days to harvest. So let's say my seed packet says it's 60 days to harvest and I know my first frost date is October 15th. So I know that I'm going to want to plant that like August 15th. And then if you have season extenders, you have a little bit of room to play with, maybe a couple weeks on the end, especially if you have a low tunnel to start covering things.
3: Fall veggies, those that are hardy in frost events, may benefit from a phenomenon called winter sweetening. I'm Rod Bain reporting for the U.S. Department of Agriculture in Washington, D.C.
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0: We are Red Eye Radio. He is Eric Carly, and I'm Gary McNamara. Welcome and good morning. Coming up on the bottom of the hour, flock cameras. I was in New York over the weekend, and somebody asked me, hey, have you talked flock cameras yet? And I went, oh, no. Oh, too controversial? It's like, nothing's too controversial.
1: Yeah.
0: And I was thinking that, you know, and you and I've always said this, because you know, newspapers, whoever that ever, you know, written about me in the past, the controversial talk show host, and I've always said, I don't think any opinion I hold is controversial.
1: Right.
0: No. I don't think one opinion I hold is a controversial opinion, because controversial would be, to me, would be fringe in some way, right?
1: Right. Yeah. Yeah.
0: And so I've always laughed at that. Well, you know, you're one of those controversial. No, I'm not. Well, I've heard you, and you believe that women should play against women, so you're controversial. That's not controversial.
1: Right.
0: That's
1: right.
0: Even Caitlyn Jenner agrees with me. Oh, we'll get to that later on too. Well, you saw that, right?
1: Yeah.
0: I was hoping, because Caitlyn said there's only one way. There's only one way to solve this problem. And by the way, yes, I will call a person by the name that they give themselves, but Bruce Jenner is a man.
1: Yeah.
0: But I was hoping that he would say the only way to resolve this is to have men play in the women's league. I was like, please say that. And no, he had to take the non-controversial opinion, which is no, XX should play XX and XY should play XY. That's how you determine it. So,
1: well, how dare you make common sense out of all this?
0: That controversial opinion.
1: Yeah.
0: It's like, I don't hold any controversial opinions.
1: No.
0: Well, you're a conservative. Well, tell me a controversial opinion that I hold.
1: Yeah.
0: And it's just, it's like, no, it's just, it's common sense. The insanity, you know. Well, you believe that we should protect the border and have an army. Those aren't controversial opinions.
1: No,
0: it's like
1: you don't believe a child should be able to have irreversible surgery,
0: right? You're controversial. Didn't you say you're not for children being able to cut off their body parts?
1: Yeah.
0: See, you're a radical.
1: There you have it.
0: That's
1: the argument by the left.
0: Flock cameras coming up.
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1: All right, flock cameras. These cameras that exist all over the country that when you drive by, they basically, I mean, there's the company. What are they called? Flock Safety, I think. Is that the name of the company?
2: Yeah.
1: Flock Safety.
2: Yeah.
1: And by the way, they're at intersections and everything else. Now, the local governments have to approve them. You just can't put them there. But, they collect every car that goes by. And they save it for a certain amount of time. And it can be used by law enforcement for any type of investigation. It's caused an outcry last couple of weeks, a huge outcry on it, sort of like the whole red light camera thing. Do you remember when they were talking about, Eric, they were talking about having sensors that would, when you went onto a freeway, would know, or maybe they were even flock cameras that would catch your car. Yeah, they weren't flock cameras, but another kind of system that would catch your car, you know, when you enter the highway. And then, or would monitor you as you're going down the highway. And if you got to the next checkpoint that took a picture of your vehicle and you got there in a particular amount of time that meant you were speeding, the goal was to give you a speeding ticket.
2: Yeah.
1: That never went anywhere. Just like a lot of, do red light cameras exist anywhere? I remember they were all over here in Texas. They just disappeared.
2: I sure hope they've disappeared. No, I mean, what I mean is, I know in Texas there, and the remnants, it looks like there, I mean, there's an old camera up there. They didn't, the private sector company that ran them, basically, I guess didn't take them down. I don't know if cities required that or not, but in Texas, I don't know that there are any left. I think they're gone. I think they're all gone.
1: You know, when you look at, for example, as we now know, traffic reports now are done by cameras all over the place. Now, they're regular cameras. They probably can't read your license plate. I don't know if you can zoom them in or do it, but they're built to let you know that, you know, well, where you are, and also by cell phone. They also do, I think, they still do the cell phone.
2: Yeah, if you're talking about traffic reports on the radio and on TV, that is done primarily by cell phone pings. And then what they'll do is they'll back that up. If they've got a camera, TxDOT cameras in our case, Texas DOT has cameras in major metro areas.
1: Everywhere.
2: And you can see it. And it comes in handy, especially with weather when there's ice on the roads. You can see which roads are clear. But yeah, they use that. And then they can tell where the traffic is bunched up. By cell phone pings, they don't know it's your particular cell phone. They just know it's a group of cell phones that have slowed down or stopped or whatever.
1: Now, the flock safety systems say they you know, can read your license plate, scratches on your vehicle.
2: Yeah.
1: They don't take a picture of the person inside of the vehicle. You can't see the person inside of the vehicle, but you can definitely tell the license plate. Any scratches, dents on the vehicles, and the make and model of that particular vehicle. And then it's stored for a certain amount of days, and law enforcement can use it. Now, they've tightened up. Flock Safety Systems have said they've tightened up the availability of that. But as we know, crimes have been solved. I believe that the road rage incident, stop the drink, stop the vodka, Gary, on I-20 that we talked about last week. I think flock cameras helped solve that one.
2: Yeah.
1: And I'm not sure, but I think I read where it did. But other crimes they have, I saw it were in Dallas. It's been used 64,000 times in investigations. Let me just see. 63,000 times since 2025 in the name of tracking down investigative leads. I was reading an article from WFAA here locally, where in Hood County, the Hood County Constable has said, nope, it's an invasion of privacy. Privacy isn't optional, and mass surveillance isn't how we do things. So they've shut them down and covered them in Hood County, Texas. I decided to look at the legalities behind it. And one of the things I always looked at was the Supreme Court decision on DUI back in 1990.
2: Mm-hmm.
1: And it was, is that an invasion of privacy? And it was found to be no.
2: Yeah.
1: That if you stop a car, even open a window, you know, to talk to the driver, look at the, you know, you can monitor, you know, the, you can look, because there's not just a DUI. I haven't seen one in a while. When I first moved here in Texas, it seemed like everywhere I went, at the beginning of the month, it would be, you know, looking for your, you know, your registration and inspection on right. your vehicles. They can do that. There is no privacy when it comes to being outside of your vehicle.
2: Right.
1: By federal law. And even if you are doing it, and even Scalia voted for this, for when it comes to DUI checkpoints, that as long as you're talking about you're doing it specifically for DUI, the federal courts have said that's okay. If you're doing it, for example, to see if somebody's bringing drugs into a neighborhood, major restrictions on that.
2: Right. Yeah.
1: And I find it interesting. You said, okay, so if you're talking about a specific traffic crime, you know, you've got to be able to check everybody over. You don't check everybody that's on the road everywhere, but you have to, you know, I don't know if you set a time limit or whatever, but you simply say for the next hour, we're going to stop every car that comes by. Then that's viewed as not targeting an individual.
2: Right.
1: That's how they, you know, they look at it. When it comes to flock cameras existing, you may view that as an invasion of privacy. That may be the opinion that we all have. It's an invasion of my privacy. Why are they doing that? Whatever. It is not legally to take those pictures of each and every car. How you use it afterwards, how you store it, how you use it, whether a warrant is required for that, that's where the privacy concerns come in at that point. But I think it's more of a, and I think, for example, whether it's Hood County or whatever, it will be people's opinions, just like it was for red light cameras, or whatever, that will either keep them or make them go away. Red light cameras targeted everybody, and everybody could get hit with a traffic ticket on that. The yeah. one thing, you're going to have like this, the Hood County Constable who said, no, it's an invasion of privacy. You're not going to have that in our county.
2: Right.
1: I can see that opinion happening. I can see the other opinion where they go, no, it actually solved a ton of crimes. And it's not illegal by federal law to do that. There will also be states, I believe, Texas may be one of them, because just like DUI checkpoints, there are 12 states that don't have DUI checkpoints. They say that by the state constitution, it is, you know, a legal invasion of privacy because you're opening up your window to see what you're doing inside.
2: Right.
1: And Texas is one of those states where you cannot have DUI checkpoints. When I lived in Oregon, I don't know if it's still the case now, when I lived in Oregon, I believe they didn't have them either. And because I would believe the concept is, for example, in the state of Texas, the police can sit there all day when your car goes by and look to see whether you have a registration.
2: Yeah.
1: Inspection, right. No more. We have no more of the official inspection. But if you have the registration, you've gotten your air pollution.
2: Yeah, we have emissions inspections in the major cities.
1: So I think this is a thing that's not going to be legal, where it will be more the opinion and culture of people as to what they view as privacy, which can be completely different from one state to another, as we have seen.
2: Well, and you think of there's the officer that was accused of in Massachusetts. She was accused of using the department's flock camera to track her ex. That's just an abuse of power or resources. And we'll see what happens with that case. Privacy concerns are always there. There's this thought that you have an inherent right to privacy if you're in public. So you think about any of these closed circuit TV cameras that have been around forever, right? And it's usually in areas where people congregate, like a neighborhood where there are bars, things like that. We, in fact, have one, we have a few of them here, but there's one area in specific that actually had cameras, and then they took the cameras out, and then crime came back up, they put the cameras back in. And business owners were actually the ones who said, and it wasn't the government, and there is a difference, but the business owner said, no, we want these cameras. And I assume, if I'm walking down the street, that businesses have security cameras that are running, that people have doorbell cameras. And you think about, okay. And again, there is a difference between people wanting to protect their own property or a business wanting to protect their own property. And then the use of highways. But when you're using a highway, when you're on the highway, if you're being monitored, the question is, well, legally, if you're charged with something, what are your rights? This was one of the things that came up with red light cameras, that I should be able to face my accuser. I should be able to challenge my accuser.
1: Right.
2: So if it's a police officer that sees you running, a human running a red light, then boom. But when they started sending out these red light tickets saying, here, you got to pay this fine or whatever. People were saying, well, no, because the technology can be flawed. It can be challenged. And it's also a great deal. It was more effort to challenge that.
1: Didn't they also call it a civil violation, not a traffic violation?
2: Right, and that made it again more difficult to challenge. And so, in some states, they said no more. And so, it's not just that there are cameras; it's what they're used for. And every locale has the right to decide if they want them. I think it comes down to that.
1: Yeah, I don't believe, by what I've seen in the Supreme Court federal precedent, that they are federally illegal. They may become state illegal.
2: Right.
1: But on the federal level, I did some research over the weekend using the whole DUI decisions, checkpoint decisions on that.
2: Right.
1: We are Red Eye Radio.
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1: We are Red Eye Radio, and he's our crony, and I'm Gary McNamara. And things getting, well, some fisticuffs because of the whole flock camera thing. Protesters gathered in Fargo, North Dakota on Saturday to make their voices heard regarding the use of flock cameras by law enforcement, only for the initial peaceful protest to end up in fighting. The protest was primarily organized by a group calling themselves Midnight Mafia, who have been outspoken in their opposition to what they view as invasive levels of surveillance. They spoke of their need for privacy and distrust of the government, and the fact the government would use the information gained in flock cameras solely to fight crime. They didn't believe that. I think there's no end in sight to possible federal overreach, even if you have terrific guardrails, said one concerned citizens. I also don't like the idea of being surveilled wherever I go. The protest ended about 40 minutes after it started when a physical fight broke out between those who were trying to make the event overtly political and those who were trying to keep it nonpartisan.
2: Ah. So.

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6: From ABC News. I'm Brian Clark. The 60-day window the U.S. and Iran agreed to in their memorandum of understanding expires today with no sign of a deal to end the war. Additionally, Iran's foreign ministry says that time frame's irrelevant because the nuclear talks never began. President Trump said Sunday that South Korea declined to join the U.S. war against Iran in his post that announced the U.S. is scaling down its participation in joint military exercises in South Korea. His main reason cited his very good relationship, as he put it, with North Korea's Kim Jong-un.
7: The two leaders held three summits in Trump's first term, but they produced no nuclear deal, and the North has only expanded its arsenal since. But today's North Korea is far more entangled abroad. It has long supplied missile technology to Iran and has sent troops to fight for Russia in Ukraine.
6: To ABC's Karen Hwan, Washington, Hollywood's mourning the death of actress Hayden Panettiere. The former child star died in South Carolina Sunday, 5 days before her 37th birthday.
8: Beginning as a child star with a long career in both TV on shows like Heroes in Nashville and in movies like Remember the Titans, Hayden Panettiere had long struggled with addiction. She said she was first introduced to drugs at 16, and in a recent memoir, she talked candidly about her struggles with postpartum depression, telling the women of The View,
9: I could not get myself out of the mud. I was just so stuck.
8: Hayden Panettiere leaves behind a daughter born in 2014 with her ex-fiance, Ukrainian boxer Vladimir Klitschko. She would have been 37 on Friday. Sherry Preston, ABC News.
6: Record flooding in Indiana is blamed for 7 deaths since Tuesday. The rains were easing, but there's still extensive damage, including at Frank Gounder's furniture workshop.
10: The worst part is everything that I have finished ready is ruined, you know, so all that stuff's going to be trash, and it was a waste of my time and supplies. And
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4: Reducing joint exercises. Good morning, I'm Gordon Deal, along with Nicole Murray, on this Monday, August 17th. Glad you could be with us. Here's what's up this hour.
5: President Trump wants to cut military drills with South Korea, partly because of his relationship with the leader of North Korea.
4: In Indiana, at least seven people have been killed by severe storms. In Hawaii, massive power outages from Hurricane Lala.
5: The admiral in charge of the war with Iran is hailing the resiliency of the service members aboard the USS Abraham Lincoln.
4: And understanding gratuities on a cruise ship.
6: On a cruise line, a lot of times they're going to be automatically added and collected and then distributed to the crew that helps make your stay a good one. So any guest-facing crew, even people behind the scenes who are working in the laundry facilities and other housekeeping elements, things like that.
4: Nathan Diller at USA Today on navigating the big gratuity bill at the end of your voyage. President Trump has announced that he would substantially reduce joint military exercises with South Korea, citing what he calls his very good relationship with North Korean leader Kim Jong-un. We get more from this morning's Mike Gavin.
7: The announcement by Trump on social media came as the U.S. and South Korea began an 11-day exercise today designed to strengthen the ability to defend against a potential North Korean attack. South Korea's president expressed hopes that the, quote, friendly relationship between Trump and Kim would lead to dialogue and said it was in discussions with Washington about helping in the Iran conflict. U.S. intelligence says North Korea has been building up its arsenal of nuclear warheads and is providing support to Russia in its military offensive against Ukraine. Gordon.
4: Thanks, Mike. Trump wants South Korea to pay more for the costs of maintaining the more than 28,000 U.S. troops that are stationed there. Meanwhile, more than 18,000 South Korean troops are working with American forces and operations focused on fighting drones and cyber attacks. The military leader overseeing the war with Iran is hailing the resilience of the crew on the USS Abraham Lincoln, following reports of concerns about mental health and deteriorating conditions. Admiral Brad Cooper of U.S. Central Command says the Lincoln had the lowest number of mental health cases of the Navy's 11 active aircraft carriers. The ship has not made a port call in more than 200 days, a modern-day record. It's conducted some 10,000 sorties. Democratic lawmakers want answers after sailors' families raise concerns, among them Arizona Senator Ruben Gallego.
8: Right now, the aircraft carrier is going to undergo a lot of maintenance. You're going to have problems with retention once people get back and families start meeting again. They're going to say, like, do I want to stay in the Navy? You're going to have some of the most experienced men and women. They're going to take a lot of their technical skills and walk away.
4: He was on ABC's This Week. Defense Secretary Pete Hegseth, meanwhile, called reports of poor conditions completely misrepresented. The Lincoln left San Diego in November. She's now preparing to return home. 5 days of severe weather that's inundated central Indiana has claimed at least seven lives in hard-hit Hamilton County, just north of Indianapolis. Officials said yesterday that floodwaters were finally starting to recede from what was described as historic flooding. On Saturday, the White River reached its highest level ever, breaking a record set in 1913. It had dropped to 21 feet yesterday. At least 215 properties in the town of Carmel were affected by the flooding, and 40 residents were forced to evacuate. The Indianapolis Fire Department said it had conducted a total of 50 water rescues, helping evacuate 91 residents and 45 pets. In Noblesville, 170 residents were evacuated, many with pets. Mayor Chris Jensen.
9: We do ask for folks to continue to stay off our roadways.

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1: Thanks for being with us. Welcome into Monday. The ascendant far left is hitting turbulence in the Midwest, where voters are showing that the big victories they've had in deep blue pockets of the country are much tougher to secure in purple areas. It's a story by Sabrina Rodriguez, politics reporter at the Wall Street Journal. Sabrina, what's happening?
14: Yeah, I mean, we've been for months now having this conversation around, you know, the fight happening within the Democratic Party, the progressive left versus more moderate candidates. And a lot of these races and tests we've seen have been in more deep blue pockets of the country. So it's really been in the last 2 weeks that we had you know, the Senate primary in Michigan and the governor's primary in Wisconsin, where you had a progressive left, you know, in Michigan with Abdul El-Sayed, and then a Democratic Socialist with Francesca Hong in Wisconsin. And you saw that. I mean, in Michigan, El-Sayed was successful, but these have been really close races, really tight margins. Hong lost in Wisconsin. El-Sayed won by one percentage point. So it really showed that there are some limits here, and that in more moderate states, more purple states, you sort of see some of that resistance to these far-left candidates.
1: Well, like Hong was winning by a lot leading up to primary election day, and then it just seemed to fall apart. You think voters were having last minute concerns, or was polling wrong?
14: Well, there's certainly, I'm sure we could have a debate on the accuracy of some of the polls. I feel like this happens every election cycle, but clearly the people who were making decisions in the last minute, which is oftentimes sort of that undecided voter, I mean, the people who made that decision toward the end clearly ultimately sided with David Crowley, the more moderate establishment mainstream candidate. And part of that was people getting to know her toward the end, hearing on TV some of her more extreme positions, some controversies around social media posts. She had once posted about, you know, canceling Thanksgiving. That's the kind of thing that gained a lot of traction that people were seeing on social media and such about her. And it was hard to overcome that in those final days of the election.
1: Right, and that's such an easy message too, to hammer away at, canceling Thanksgiving. I guess the simplicity of that played a role here too, maybe.
14: Yeah, no question. I mean, I think that that's one of the challenges that these younger, more progressive candidates have today is that, you know, it used to be that you'd be fighting about or having debates about people's voting records, but something as concise as a tweet is something that can very much resonate with people, and they'll remember that you posted that or said that, even if you walk it back in the future.
1: We're speaking with Sabrina Rodriguez, politics reporter at The Wall Street Journal. The story is called Midwesterners Show the Limits of the Far Left. And she looked at the races in Wisconsin, which involved the governor's race on the Democratic side, and in Michigan, a race for Senate. Alexandria Ocasio-Cortez, the New York City congresswoman, and Senator Bernie Sanders did not back Hong. Was that a role for Wisconsin voters? Is that a factor?
14: In conversations with progressives in the wake of the election, there's certainly some frustration among some on the far left that, you know, that Hong could have gotten a good boost from having Sanders and having AOC, you know, endorse in that race or have like come out to Wisconsin and campaigned with her and such. Now, you know, more moderate members and skeptics of Hong have said clearly that was strategic. They didn't think that she was a strong candidate or had concerns about what her candidacy would do for the far left movement. So there's certainly some debate around that. But given the power that Sanders and particularly Ocasio-Cortez has these days in the progressive left, there's certainly questions around whether they could have given a boost to help her get to the finish line.
1: Switch to Minnesota for a second. That Senate race, which was won by the lieutenant governor, Peggy Flanagan, what made her different as a progressive to get a win?
14: I mean, with Peggy Flanagan, she was already an established figure in the state, and I think that, you know, helped her a lot, being lieutenant governor, being a more known quantity in the state. She wasn't coming into it necessarily as a political outsider or somebody who lacked experience. One of the things we often hear from voters who are skeptical of these more far-left candidates is sort of that electability question, that question around do they have the experience to do the job? And in the case of Peggy Flanagan, she didn't really have to face those questions given that experience. I think it also helped her the situation in Minnesota earlier this year when it came to immigration. She focused very forcefully on, you know, abolishing ICE and, you know, for a state that felt very acutely what happened with the administration and the immigration crackdown, that was something with the Democratic electorate that clearly resonated in the state.
1: Like Sabrina Rodriguez, politics reporter at The Wall Street Journal. 20 minutes now after the hour on This Morning, America's First News. Here's Nicole Murray.
5: And now, the three big things you need to know. Number one.
8: President Trump has announced the United States will reduce military exercises with ally South Korea. In his post on social media, Trump referred to the exercises as costly and cited Seoul's refusal to take part in actions against Iran. The annual joint exercises are meant to strengthen both countries from a potential North Korean attack.
15: Number two.
8: At least seven people have died following storms that swept through Indiana over the past several days. Here's resident Frank Gounder.
16: The worst part is everything that I have finished ready is ruined, you know, so all that stuff's going to be trash, and it was a waste of my time and supplies. And
8: more than 118,000 customers in Indiana were

0: they could become an Olympian?
1: No, they think they can.
0: Yeah, just whip it together in like a year and a half and become an Olympian.
1: I guess they're
0: underestimating. With good, hard training.
1: Yeah, I guess that's where their mind's at. You think you could?
0: No.
1: See, you're down to earth. I like that.
0: Well, I'm old, for one. And then I think this survey would be 100% of men have inflated egos, I think. And guess the rest of this survey.
1: Yeah, I agree.
0: I could be an Olympian by 2028. Only a man would say that.
1: Good luck.
0: 22 minutes after the hour.
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9: 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I hope to see you there. 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
0: Thanks for joining us. Welcome into Monday. Celebrity Cruises guests may need to budget more for their next sailing. The cruise line hiked its daily gratuity rates at the end of July, and they're not the only ones. More on cruise gratuities more broadly from Nathan Diller, travel reporter at USA Today. Nathan, what's trending?
12: We see cruise lines hike gratuity fees on a regular basis. I think new cruisers may not realize that gratuities are something that's often automatically added to your account. The way that they're charged is a little bit different than a hotel. You know, if you're thinking about adding a cash

0: tip at the end of your stay or something like that. On a cruise line, a lot of times they're going to be automatically added and collected and then distributed to the crew that helps make your stay a good one. So any guest-facing crew, even people behind the scenes who are working in the laundry facilities and other housekeeping elements, things like that, they're going to be receiving some of these gratuities that go onto your account.
1: I would have just assumed that that stuff is built into the price of your cruise fare. What do we need this extra stuff for?
0: Yeah, sometimes it is. So if you're sailing with a luxury cruise line, a lot of times they are going to bundle that. You're not going to see separate charges on your account. But with mainstream cruise lines like Celebrity or something like Norwegian Cruise Line, Carnival, they're going to typically be charged on a per day, per person basis. And cruise lines do raise those fees over time. A lot of times they're in response to changes in economic activity, inflation, things like that, the way that you would see price increases anywhere else. In this case, Celebrity was raising theirs by about $1.50 per different stateroom categories. So sometimes if you're staying in a suite, you'll pay higher gratuities than someone who is staying in a interior stateroom, for instance. But typically they are something that you're going to see as a separate charge on your account for those types of cruise lines.
1: Wow. We're speaking with Nathan Diller, travel reporter at USA Today, and we're talking about gratuity fees on cruises. So that can be a surprise, I guess, at the end, or are you aware up front that you're going to get those tacked on?
0: Yeah, there's certainly not a secret. Cruise lines do make sure to, make people aware. They all have sections on their website that spell out their specific policies. And one thing to keep in mind is that you have the option of prepaying gratuities on the front end, so you can kind of get that out of the way, pay for the length of your cruise at the front end. Or also, they are optional, so you can go and before you disembark, that's sort of the important caveat, before getting off the ship and that last morning of sailing, you can go and adjust those gratuities up or down. One thing I've heard from travel agents over and over is they really recommend people don't adjust them down, just because those gratuities do go to employees on the cruise line. They work really hard in those jobs, so a lot of travel advisors recommend their clients keep them, or if anything, maybe adjust them up. And the last thing is, it does not prohibit you from giving a cash tip as well if you would like to. If you meet a bartender or another crew member who really has exceeded your expectations, you can certainly give them a personal gratuity as well.
1: I was struck, I guess you said that these things can be adjusted. You can go fight them, or just say, I had a lousy time, or the seas were too rough, get rid of my gratuity fee charges?
0: Yes, yeah, so that's sort of the strange thing about them. They are automatically added, sort of by default, but they're not mandatory. You can have them removed from your account before getting off the ship.
1: Thanks, Nathan. Nathan Diller, travel reporter at USA Today. 30 minutes now after the hour on This Morning, America's First News.

0: Hey, it's Trey here from a friends over at Here in Texas. People that really changed my life and added to the quality of my life. You know, I was born with hearing loss. It was an impairment that I had for my entire life. But being in radio and driving race cars, flying airplanes, riding motorcycles, shooting guns, and playing really loud guitars, all those things, that certainly didn't help. So my hearing got worse over time. But I went to see Dr. Sally and the team at Here, H-E-A-R, here in Texas. She tested my hearing, found out exactly what was going on, and then prescribed hearing aids for my particular hearing loss. And I'll tell you, the very first time my wife said hello to me when I was wearing my hearing aids, it was such an emotional event because I could finally hear her. 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They do accept TRICARE and other insurance as well. 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
9: Thanks for spending time with us. Welcome into Monday, August 17th. Gordon Deal with Nicole Murray. Some of our top stories and headlines. Trump announces he's reducing joint military exercises with South Korea, citing costs and his good relationship with the leader of North Korea. Historic flooding in Indiana blamed on at least 7 deaths. More than 100,000 without power in Hawaii from Hurricane Lala. Jared Kushner reportedly in Egypt to meet with Hamas on Gaza peace. Pitcher Tommy John, known for his groundbreaking elbow surgery that extended his career by 14 years, has died at 83. And the man in the Houston area who tackled a safety issue on his own That story in about 20 minutes. This portion of the program is brought to you by Incogni. 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The U.S. Army has tested its next-generation command and control system at Fort Irwin in California. It involved a simulated battle in a mock urban environment. What the Army is getting from it and how it works from John Seward, defense and national security correspondent at the Washington Times. John, what did you see there?
10: So basically, the Army for the past year has done a different type of what they call procurement process, right? So how they get some of these new systems. They've worked directly with some of these new defense tech companies to build essentially this big AI platform. It's pretty fascinating. It involves new radios. It involves Starlink, the SpaceX satellite communicator that folks might be familiar with. But at the heart of it is what I sort of was taken aback by. They're combining all of this data and then using a lot of AI tools to basically make all of the different operations and planning and things that they would do to get into the fight go much, much faster. I spent a week out there with the folks in California in the desert, pretty hot, which turned out to be one of their biggest challenges. Looking at how they were using it, and if you'll humor me, I'll go into one of the examples here. So at one point, there were some dots on the map that were supposed to be where the bad guys were shooting from, if you follow me there.
9: Okay.
10: And this system saw sort of two clusters of dots. And before any human operator was worried about it, the AI platform had already circled the two, you know, clumps of dots, said, hey, I think this is the bad guys trying to move their stuff around and keep it alive so that we don't know where they're shooting from. Figured out and predicted where they were going to be next and said, here's the mission that that the good guys need to fire to take care of that bad guys, you know, all they had to do is press go. So rather than trying to figure it out, looking at pictures, having some guy sit at a desk and say, oh yeah, look, here's all the dots on the map, and now we've got a thing looking at it. Yes, I see that that's it. All of that took a matter of a few seconds because the system just said, hey, here's the bad guy. Here's where they're going to be next. Do you want to shoot at it or not?
9: Oh, wow.
10: It was fascinating. So fascinating.
9: I think one of the differences here, and I think someone mentioned it in your story, is that all that data is in one singular place right now.
10: That's right. That's right. So that's a huge change. In the past, the Army has had a lot of different programs to try to solve these problems. And each different program was trying to just solve one problem. And the whole sort of push behind next generation command and control was, as you said, to put all the data in one place. And they seem to have been able to accomplish that. Like I mentioned, the heat was a little bit of an issue. One of the interesting things about how they're doing this is instead of building these very special military systems to make it all run, they're actually using a lot of stuff that companies have already built. So what they would call off the shelf. Some of those things had some overheating issues, but on that sort of like AI and data side of things, it worked really well, and folks were pretty happy with it.
9: Wow. We're speaking with John Seward, defense and national security correspondent at the Washington Times. The story is called Army's AI Fusion System is Ready but Not Done. He got a look at how it worked at Fort Irwin in the California desert. So this was Project Convergence Capstone 6, right? This particular mission. Are they going to do more of this, I presume?
10: That's right. That's a heck of a name, right? No, the military basically has had these yearly testing cycles where they bring together a lot of new technology. This year, it was over 90 different types of technology, and they test it to see, okay, where do we need to put more investment? Where are things actually working well? What needs to keep moving forward? But the main focus of this show was that next generation command and control. It's their big push. It's where they've put a lot of money. Congress has taken a huge interest in this and has given them a lot of funding. And so a lot of those other technologies were sort of circling around that as they were being tested.
9: Thanks, John. John Seward, defense and national security correspondent at The Washington Times. And be sure to check out a podcast of today's program. 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
9: Thanks for joining us. Welcome into Monday. It is time now for the mic drop with this morning's Mike Gavin.
7: Good morning. Well, we know that the TSA, one of the least fun government agencies to interact with, has lots of fun on social media, and we have two recent examples of that today. Let's start in San Diego, where the TSA says officers were on high alert when a passenger's groin area set off an alarm. The finding, 170 downers and what they called a love glove filled with smack. The agency posted pictures of the drugs, including a bunch of pills and what appears to be a condom filled with white powder. The TSA wrote, "Unfortunately, we're here to remind everyone not to hide things that rhyme with rugs near your Southern District in latex safety socks before security." Commenters ran with that, many saying that they thought they were referring to rugs or bugs before realizing that illegal drugs were the topic at hand.
9: The love glove?
7: Love glove, yes.
9: I don't think
0: I've heard that before.
3: Yeah, they must have quite the thesaurus over there at the TSA, because they come up with all kinds of colorful language.
0: Yeah, some of their stuff is very clever, I must say. As you said, a government agency that's not your favorite.
3: No.
0: They post some clever stuff.
3: Now, I guess...
0: We give them material for sure to make it easy sometimes as passengers, but they're clever.
3: Definitely helps that they have, just about every day, I'm sure they have something that's worthy of a post, right?
0: Just say no to packing dope was a follow-up I saw there, too. Oh, too funny.
3: I think that's good advice. And to Montana we go now, where the TSA says one passenger thought they had a sharp hiding spot for a knife. Pictures taken at Bozeman Yellowstone Airport show the agency's discovery of a pocket knife taped to a child's car seat. The child was not in the seat at the time. The seat was being carried on the plane. Nevertheless, taking knives on planes as a carry-on is a big no-no. Once again, the TSA joked about the incident, saying that a knife taped to a car seat is not considered a child safety feature, and advised that we don't do that, not just for air travel, but like ever again. Funny, the pocket knife said Yellowstone on it. I'm guessing this was like a gift shop souvenir or something. Now, why they didn't just put it in their checked bag, or maybe they only had a carry-on? That's my guess, right? Maybe they did have a checked bag.
0: Yes, or... you checked your bag, you make your way through TSA, and then you find the knife in a souvenir shop?
3: I'm not sure. Maybe in the airport.
0: I'm not sure that makes sense, though. Why would you sell something like that knowing that it can't be taken on a plane?
3: That's true. They would not sell that in an airport gift shop, because you can't take that on a plane, right? They don't really sell anything that you can't take on a plane in an airport gift shop.
0: So what it says to me is this was obviously deliberate. It was taped there.
3: Yeah.
0: They were trying to get away with one.
3: Right.
0: And TSA did not let you get away with this.
3: Yeah, probably. So bought it at the gift shop, the Yellowstone gift shop, realized that they didn't have a checked bag and only had carry-on stuff in the car seat, and thought this would be a way for them to carry it onto the plane because they couldn't check it. Something along those lines.
0: There goes your $30 souvenir knife. Poof.
3: Next time, ship it to your house is what you got to do.
0: 13 minutes now in front of the hour. On This Morning, America's First News.
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0: Thanks for spending time with us. Heads up for you coffee drinkers. People who drank more coffee tended to have less body fat and more muscle, even when their BMI was similar. Body weight tells only part of the health story. Fat and muscle levels, blood sugar control, and hormones can all reveal important differences that body mass index may miss because BMI measures only height, or rather weight in relation to height. A new analysis from researchers in Finland connects habitual coffee drinking with several of these hidden patterns. It finds that higher intake was associated with lower body fat, distinct blood markers, and different hormone profiles in men and women. But before you celebrate, know that the findings do not show that coffee caused those differences. Participants reported their daily intake, which placed them in groups ranging from no coffee to at least 5 cups per day. Most drank filtered coffee, but the questionnaire did not define cup size or bean type, roast level, milk, sugar, or detailed brewing methods. 8 minutes now in front of the hour on this morning. Once again, here's Nicole Murray.
2: And now, the three big things you need to know. Number one.
4: President Trump has told the Pentagon to substantially reduce joint military exercises with South Korea that began today. In his post on social media, Trump cited the cost and Seoul's refusal to take part in actions against Iran. The 11-day exercise is meant to strengthen the two countries' ability to defend against a potential North Korean attack.
2: Number two.
4: The leader of U.S. Central Command, Admiral Brad Cooper, said in a statement that his recent visit to the USS Abraham Lincoln was awe-inspiring and praised the crew's resilience amid reports of worsening mental health and deteriorating conditions during its long deployment. Arizona Senator Ruben Gallego on ABC.
5: There's a deep, deep, deep mistrust of this leadership. The Secretary of Defense is absolutely not qualified to be leading the Department of Defense.
4: Officials added the Lincoln has spent more than 200 days in a combat zone.
2: Number three.
4: Jared Kushner, President Trump's son-in-law and negotiator on Middle East affairs, met with Hamas leaders in Egypt yesterday to discuss the latest U.S.-backed peace deal. The agreement seeks for the militant group to disarm while also having Israeli troops gradually withdraw from the enclave. At least 53 people have been killed after a second magnitude 6.9 earthquake hit Indonesia yesterday, just hours after a more powerful quake struck off the coast of the country. Officials say more than 300 houses were destroyed or damaged. The first quake struck on Saturday. Tropical storm Lala has continued to bring wind and rain to Hawaii after blowing past the Big Island as a hurricane.
6: About 200,000 individual households lost power, and it's going to take time for HECO to get that back online.
4: That was Governor Josh Green. Is that extra 10 minutes of sleep worth it? UbiHealth.com reports that hitting the snooze button repeatedly disrupts your sleep cycle and causes morning brain fog.
0: Nonsense.
4: No?
0: Love that snooze. Give me that. For me, it's 9 minutes. I think I default to 9 minutes of snooze.
4: Yeah,
0: the psychological boost is amazing.
4: No way. I hate hearing that alarm at all.
0: Really?
4: Yeah. Oh, it's the worst thing in the morning.
0: I just feel like it's a small victory in the wee hours of the night.
4: Like you get that few extra minutes?
0: Yeah, yeah.
4: How many times do you press snooze?
0: I would say mostly once. Occasionally twice, but usually just once.
4: Yeah, I'm a little bit more than that.
0: Because it's rude. It's rude to Kelly to do it multiple times.
4: You're so courteous, Gordon Deal.
0: Sometimes. 6 minutes now in front of the hour.
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0: Thanks for spending time with us. A man in the Houston area is taking matters into his own hands after seeing children walking near a busy road and waiting for the bus in tall grass. KHOU Television says Mark Waters was on his way to work when he noticed women and young children walking through grass that was taller than some of the kids. It was along a road between the towns of Conroe and New Caney. Water said the group later stood at a bus stop surrounded by high grass as traffic passed nearby. He says the overgrown areas raise more than visibility concerns. He said he regularly sees dogs get hit along the road and worries about what could happen to a child. So Waters has begun cutting grass near the bus stop and said he's willing to help clear the overgrown locations if people reach out. He says he's not asking for help. He's going to do it himself because it's a need. Water said, our job is to protect the women and the children, and that's what I'm going to do. That'll do it for this hour. For Nicole Murray and Mike Gavin, I'm Gordon Deal. 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
3: It's 6 o'clock, KTSA, San Antonio. I'm Christian Blood. New Braunfels ISD, Northeast ISD, and Somerset ISD all headed back to class this morning. You are urged to watch for kids and school zones in those areas. It's going to be warm this afternoon. We've also got details in KTSA AccuWeather just ahead. But first, multiple countries connected with criminal drug cartels now cooperating with the U.S. They're setting up expanded military operations, and these are going to be happening on land, as KTSA's Stacey Keene reports.
4: Hundreds have been killed in boats trying to smuggle narcotics into the U.S. and the Caribbean Sea or the Pacific Ocean. But now the fight's moving to land in countries like Colombia, Guatemala, and Honduras. Defense Secretary Pete Hegseth said during last week's visit to Panama that Ecuador launched similar missions with the U.S. back in March. Stacey Keene, KTSA News.
3: Unlike what's happening in Latin America, President Trump is scaling back on joint military operations with South Korea. He says our U.S. allies on the Korean Peninsula didn't bother helping out with Iran. And Trump also says he's got a good relationship with North Korea's Kim Jong-un.
5: The two leaders held three summits in Trump's first term, but they produced no nuclear deal. And the North has only expanded its arsenal since. But today's North Korea is far more entangled abroad. It has long supplied missile technology to Iran and has sent troops to fight for Russia and Ukraine.
3: It's correspondent Karen Waugh. Actress and model Hayden Panettiere is dead at the age of 36.
6: Her cause of death is unknown. The actress was best known for her role as the indestructible cheerleader Claire Bennett on the NBC sci-fi series Heroes, Juliet Barnes in the musical drama Nashville, and as Kirby Reed in the Scream horror franchise. I'm Mark Mayfield.
3: Time now to see what's happening in KTSA Sports, sponsored by Kinetico Quality Water Systems. And here we go with Rob Thompson.
7: In the NFL, the Dallas Cowboys got the preseason going with a 17-7 win over the Seattle Seahawks. They were down 7 before scoring 17 consecutive points. Joe Milton went 12 for 15 for 107 and a touchdown, looking good in the effort. And Camden Brown continues to impress. The undrafted rookie free agent caught 3 balls, with 2 of them being touchdowns. In the NBA, former San Antonio Spurs guard and 6-time NBA All-Star DeMar DeRozan has agreed to a 2-year, $8.4 million deal with the Golden State Warriors. In Major League Baseball, the Rangers fell to the A's yesterday 5-2. They're now 2 games behind the Astros in the AL West. I'm Rob Thompson for 94.1 San Antonio Sports Star.
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14: Good morning. No major incidents going on right now. Your travel time, 1604 westbound, 281 over to 35. That should take you about 15, 17 minutes. On Loop 410 westbound from I-10 on over to 37. That's a 6-8 minute ride. 35 northbound, 1604 to 1103, 6-8 minutes. And on I-10 eastbound, 410 to 35, less than a 5 minute ride. Everything right now, rolling at posted speed. I'm Debbie Alcacer, KTSA Time Saver Traffic.
15: Triple-digit heat sticks with us this week. Mostly sunny today, the high of 100. Clear tonight, below 77 along the Riverwalk and 70 in the Hill Country. Mostly sunny, still very hot Tuesday, the high back to 100. I'm meteorologist Jason Catarino with your KTSA Stevens Roofing AccuWeather forecast.
3: Right now, 77 degrees at San Antonio's Severe Weather Station. 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
2: Well, everybody on the Spurs and, you know, that loves sports and all that, just calm down. Relax. My gosh, in middle school we used to say, take a chill pill. Come on.
3: Wow, yeah.
2: This vote is not going to happen, y'all. You know, it's just not. And the Spurs, as a private corporation, can get anything they want out of this city at any time they want. There's going to be a special session at 9 a.m. this morning. There will not be another vote on this thing. It's going to go through, and the city's going to spend a ton of money on a building for the San Antonio Spurs. Everybody just calm. Everybody at the Spurs, all the sports people.
3: I've noticed.
2: Everywhere, they're all freaking out, making videos and hollering and screaming. And everybody relax. It's not going to happen. There will not be another vote on this thing. Y'all chill. I've been meeting this morning at 9. Elaine and I were just talking about this incredible video of this Toyota Highlander that was cruising down the access road of 281 at Bitters Road on Saturday. Hooks a hard left, and it's up on my Facebook account if you haven't seen the video yet. Drives across the grass, goes through a highway sign, knocks the highway sign down, out onto 281, hits a Dodge Ram. The Ram flips, and unfortunately, an 11 and a 15-year-old girl were ejected from the Ram, and they have serious injuries. They're in critical condition. The Suburban, then, that it hit on the highway as well, it spun out like a NASCAR race car.
3: Right.
2: And then the Toyota Highlander takes a right-hand turn and goes back down the grass and across the access road and into a parking lot of a shopping center there, seemingly unhurt. This thing, and it was a medical emergency of some kind. We don't know yet exactly what it was, but it was a medical emergency of some kind. But I'm telling you, Toyota, if you're not making commercials on the toughness of a Toyota Highlander right now, you're missing the boat.
3: Right.
2: That thing is still in perfect condition.
4: My cousin drove up on it.
2: And it made a truck
4: She
2: flip.
4: Saw all.
2: A Dodge Ram.
4: She saw everything.
2: It's horrible.
4: And that truck, the guy walked away. He came out unscathed. That was amazing. Yeah. And it did look like a medical emergency.
2: Yeah, it was. Right. Something happened to the driver of the Highlander. We don't know yet. What the driver stayed there, talked to the cops, and we don't know what the final outcome was. But anyway, I mean, just an amazing piece of footage. Everybody was talking about it all weekend everywhere. So I put it on my Facebook page if you want to go see it. Okay, now we go here. Jimmy, can you turn my switch on, please, sir? Thank you very much.
5: Your mom jokes that you came out of the womb saying, thanks, I got her from here. Which is sort of a telltale about you were feisty from the very beginning.
6: Yeah.
5: You say by the time you were 5, you had done 50 commercials. Your mom, from what I read, also was an actress and seemed to take a lot of joy and pride out of what you did too. But it also created conflicts between the two of you. It's complicated, the relationship with your mom.
6: When your mother is chosen to take the 8-month-old baby to the audition rooms, into those audition rooms, and it went from there and progressed into 50 commercials by the time I was 5. I was on a soap opera by 4 years old. And it said just never stopped. And it was every moment on set, I didn't care about anybody else's opinion but my mom's. Because I knew that if she was unhappy with my performance in any way, that the rest of the day was going to
5: be
6: ruined.
5: Yes.
2: Hayden Panettiere, dead at the age of 36 in Greenville, South Carolina. We don't know what was the cause of death. She was a prolific actress, was in a number of things from the time she was 8 months old up until just recently. Known for the Titans, of course, for Heroes.
7: Yeah, we were talking about it earlier off the air. Remember the Titans? She was a cute little blonde girl.
2: Yeah.
7: She was great.
2: Heroes, she was a cheerleader in that. She was a singer, country singer in Nashville, and actually had some songs that charted on the country charts
3: from that
2: series. Just recently, she had released a book about her life, and she talked about her relationship with her mom that was irreparably torn apart. Because her mom looked at her one day and said, "You owe me everything," and then she wouldn't talk to her again.
3: I knew her from the show Heroes. I watched that. I thought that was a very good show.
0: Did some reading. I mean, she had issues with drugs and opioids. She said that they used to give her, the studios used to give her opioids before interviews so that she'd be more chatty. Had some troubled life and a obviously a pretty oppressive mom, based upon what we're hearing. It's just sad all the way around. 36 is a, you're a baby at 36.
2: Yeah, and again, we don't know what the cause is or was. She had a baby of her own, and that child lives in Ukraine with her former husband, who is a boxer, Ukrainian boxer. But, I mean, everybody, I don't follow Hollywood all that closely, but I knew her. Let me listen to a little bit more of her.
6: The idea that anybody would think that I would just give away my child and be okay with it is heartbreaking. Couldn't be further from the truth. You know, as you said, I was struggling with mental health and anxiety and the postpartum and having to act my way through it and just feeling like I completely lost myself.
2: Completely lost herself in any number of ways. In fact,
6: they have morals clauses, which was a huge, had a huge impact in my life, because I was a teenager and I had all the paparazzi around me catching all of these gory moments, like every moment, every cigarette that I smoked or bad outfit or, oh, she's looking chunky in a bathing suit. Oh, she has a fat vagina. They caught absolutely everything. And of all the things that they would fire me over, this was the last thing that I thought they would ever fire me over.
2: She went on to talk about how Neutrogena, she went on the Mark and Kelly show, and Neutrogena and was asked, she didn't intend to talk about her postpartum depression, but they brought it up, and she just freely shared what it was like and what she had gone through with it. And Neutrogena just called up and said, "You're done. You're fired."
0: Right.
2: Because she shared something that openly.
0: Well, her whole life was under the microscope, you know. And I had this thought, you know, that showbiz, a life in showbiz, can either be a great escape from your issues. You and I have talked about being on the radio, and, you know, if we're going through a rough time, sometimes the best place to be is on the radio, you know. You can kind of lose your problems, or it can be the worst thing in the world when you have to go and perform and you're going through some serious stuff. You know what I mean? You got to paint that smile on your face and keep going. It can be incredibly destructive. So, again, not knowing a whole lot about her other than what I've learned in the past few hours and remembering her from that show, which she was very good in that show. I remember that show being a very good show, Heroes. Yeah. It's just sad all the way around, man. All the way.
2: It is worldwide news. I was watching Sky News this morning, which is over in the UK, and they were talking about it. They broke with it, so everybody over there knew about it. Of course, our local media sources here, they all had it beginning about 1 o'clock this morning.
0: Right.
2: So not real sure what time they discovered her, but they did find her body in her place in Greenville, South Carolina. Anyway, Hayden Panettiere dead at the age of 36. We will continue in just a moment. Just a real quick reminder, 10 o'clock this morning, live on KTSA, a town hall for us all. Jack Riccardi will host interim police chief, and I think will end up being the final choice on that. And we'll see. Jesse Salome will be here this morning talking about crime, the growing crime problem in our community. That'll be happening at 10 o'clock here on KTSA. Well, Bathwise is now New Bath Today, okay? And they can build you a bathroom that will knock your socks off. Going to be a beautiful place for you at New Bath Today. 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It's Monday, August 17th. Full sunshine, at least 100 today. 79 now, KTSA.
8: Good morning. Looks like a couple of new trouble spots just popped up. Got a minor accident reported at Blanco right as you approach Wurzbach. Little bit of a delay there. A stall at Braun Road at 1604. They just picked up the road work at Loop 410, southbound at Old Pearsall Road. Still have the road work set up I-10 upper level, westbound North Brio Street on over to Culebra, where just that right lane is open. I'm Debbie Alcacer, KTSA. Time saver traffic.
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2: And it's 620, Bananarama, and I'm your Venus.
0: You know, it's really interesting. It's interesting watching whether they're actual socialists or just run-of-the-mill Democrats dancing around this socialist trip that is going on inside their party. I saw Chris Rabb on Face the Nation. Hakeem Jeffries, was it Meet the Press? I guess he was on. And one guy's an actual socialist. The other guy, you know, is pretty much socialist-y, but he doesn't want to come right out and say it. And it's funny to watch them get asked direct questions about the DSA agenda, like abolishing ICE, right? Mm-hmm. Getting rid of the police, opening up the prisons, you know, all the stuff that we talk about every day. Mm-hmm. Hakeem Jeffries is obviously very uncomfortable with a lot of this stuff. Although when you sift through his language, when you sift through the word salad that he throws out there, all the gobbledygook, he pretty much agrees with everything they want to do. Do you know what I mean? Mm-hmm. He was asked directly, do you want to abolish, because she did. She asked him mm-hmm. directly, do you want to abolish ICE? Well, let me just say that, you know, ICE is out of control. We need immigration reform in this country, and Trump is out of control. They don't want to answer any of those questions directly, but they all pretty much want the same thing. They're just really uncomfortable.

0: music and stuff they need. So it's just kind of interesting to watch this little dance going on with these people who, again, whether they're an actual socialist or not, are just absolutely terrified of their own agenda. It's funny to watch.
1: You know, Hakim himself, his butt's in a crack because he is caught between a rock and a hard place. He's done. He and Chuck Schumer are done. Okay? They're done. And so he's trying to find a way to placate normal people and make them feel comfortable. And that's why he's saying, oh, I don't agree with the DSA. I don't agree with the DSA. But yet he realizes the DSA now controls their party with 60% of Democrats supporting socialism, only 32% supporting capitalism, and 71% of those have college degrees. Those are white folks with college degrees. That'll tell you what college will do to your brain. Totally screws it up. So here he sits, and he doesn't know which way to go. He's trying. He's just a political animal. He has no convictions. His only conviction is to his political future.
0: Sure.
1: So he's trying to find the best way to walk that fence right down the middle, and neither side is going to allow him to do that. The DSA says, you do the business or get up and walk off. You know what I'm talking about. Or the other side is saying, hey, let's have some normalcy here, some normality. And the two can't meet anywhere. But if you don't believe that the Democrat Party has been taken over by the commies, you're dreaming or you're drunk.
0: Oh,
1: one or the other.
0: It's obvious, yeah. But again, even a guy like Rab, though, is not like straight up acknowledging the agenda. Even he's afraid of the actual label of it, even though it's exactly what he is. It's. I mean, some of them aren't, some of them are. I mean, that guy tap dances around every question asked of him. Hannity had him on last week and was trying to nail him down on some questions, and he wouldn't answer them directly. It's like the whole party's going communist or right, but at the same time, they're terrified of the S word, socialism, as far as being a loser in the midterms for, as you say, normal people who don't want this crap.
1: Because we're in an election cycle, but the minute the election is over,
0: sure,
1: you know what's going to happen. You just mentioned Emily Gallagher just a couple of seconds ago. Here she is.
2: What we saw were crimes of poverty. People who were stealing things like toothpaste. People who were stealing things like, you know, soap. And that means if you're stealing those things, you need them.
3: Right.
2: And we are choosing to protect billion-dollar companies like CVS and Walgreens over the people who are struggling to get by. So I would say...
1: Well, okay, Emily, let me ask you this, babe. I need money. Is it okay for me? I guess it's all right for me to go to a bank and say, give me all the money that's here in the bank because that's for my survival. I need it.
0: I got to buy some toothpaste, man. I need the money.
1: I need a car. So she says, if you need it, you should be allowed to go take it. And so, and by the way, she's not an outlier to this deal.
0: I know.
1: She is a part of the entire fabric of who these Democrat socialists are. These mean old multi-billion dollar corporations, they don't deserve to have this stuff. You deserve to have it, and if you just need it, you can just walk in and take it, no matter what it is.
0: But could I bust into her house and take her toothpaste? Would she be okay with that? If I kicked open her door and started, you know, stealing stuff that I need biologically, I guess she'd be okay with that.
1: That's
0: huh?
1: just like the Hassan Piker thing. When Charlie said to him, you got $40 million,
0: right,
1: you can take care of a lot of people with $40 million. Hassan said, no, I can't. I'm gonna get your hands off my money. That's my money.
0: Yeah, they don't want anybody to take their stuff. But, you know, if you want to take Walgreens stuff, it's okay. And then the Walgreens closes down. People lose their jobs. The economy sucks. But they never want to address the reality of this stuff. You know, it sounds great. Well, people are just stealing stuff they need. They're just stealing toilet paper. People need toilet paper.
1: I'm going to tell you where a lot of this stuff leads right back to, and that's on the other side of the world. It starts with a C, ends with an A, and they're behind a lot of this stuff. Well, let me give you an example, because now the mayor of New York City...
4: 你好,我的名字是Mayor Zoran Mamdani. 我不知道中文,可是我想试一下。 纽约市政府将免费送出2000多张百老汇。
0: What?
1: Mayor Zoran Mamdani is speaking Mandarin Chinese.
0: Yes,
1: now.
0: Well, because we all are, Trey, at some point. We'll all be speaking Mandarin at the end of this road, don't you think? I mean, that's kind of the ultimate goal, right?
1: Sure.
0: We'll either be praying to Allah and washing our feet, you know, or we'll be speaking Mandarin China.
1: Well, I won't, but it'll be a demand that they put on a lot of people, but I will refuse that demand. That's

0: That's not going to be one I'm going to buy off.
1: What, to learn Chinese?
0: Yeah, I'm not.
1: Well, it's also a really difficult language to learn. It's extraordinarily complex. But, you know,
0: that's... And I'm not going to wash anybody's feet with their Muslim thing, which, by the way, DFW, it ain't happening.
1: I was going to say, Abbott kind of intervened, started talking about funding, and all of a sudden that crap went away really quickly.
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1: Filming on a project I'm working on, and when I'm on set, I need to be able to hear what the other actors are saying, what the director's saying, and that's why I'll be wearing my hearing aids from here in Texas. I've had these for a couple of years now, and you hear Trey talk about some pretty profound hearing loss he's had since birth. My issue was when I'm surrounded by people and noise. I can't hear what anybody is saying. Actually, it was causing me some problems in my marriage because I couldn't hear what my wife was saying standing right next to me in restaurants and stores. 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
8: The U.S. and multiple Latin American countries planning joint military operations. We'll find out where and why at the top of the hour. Police body cam footage of an officer-involved shooting last month now released. We've got that posted on the front page at KTSA.com. And a busy weekend for the Dallas Cowboys as the NFL regular season closes in. We'll see what's happening coming up 7 o'clock. 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
9: 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Blanco Road, right as you approach Wurzbach, getting reports of an accident. Got a stall at 151 westbound at Highway 90. Another disabled vehicle, I-10 eastbound Houston Street. That one's off to the shoulder. 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
10: Make sure you stay well hydrated this week as big time heat sticks with us. Mostly sunny today, the high of 100. Clear tonight, the low 77 along the Riverwalk and 70 in the Hill Country. Mostly sunny, the high back to 100 for Tuesday. I'm meteorologist Jason Catarina with your KTSA Stevens Roofing AccuWeather forecast.
8: 79 degrees, partly cloudy right now at San Antonio's Severe Weather Station. I'm Christian Blood. Stay connected. 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
0: Okay, thank you, Christian. 634 KTSA with Ware and Rima in excess. Here's a good one for a Monday. We mentioned this right before the break. No more Islamic foot washing stations right at DFW because Greg Abbott said, I'm going to begin an investigation. You can't, feature one religion over the other, so we're going to.
11: And they also wanted one at Bush International.
8: Uh-huh.
0: Yeah, so, I mean.
11: They were going to use state funds.
0: Well, this is Texas. This is Texas. And in Texas, we have welcomed the Islamic crowd with open arms and said, come on in and take over. And this is what you get when you say, come on in and take over. They come in and they take over. And then they put their brand of law in place called Sharia. And you have to abide by Sharia or you die. Those are your choices. You can either say, yes, I'm going to be one of you, or, you know, I'm done. In fact, right now, what they're doing in Iran, they're passing a new law. You get a minimum 2 years in prison and licks, which is the flogging
1: thing.
0: They
1: hit you, yeah, mm-hmm. with a stick, yeah.
0: If you talk to any media about Iran without their ministry of propaganda approving what you're talking about, you go to prison immediately. There's no trial. There's no, you know, innocent till proven guilty. This is where this stuff ends up. So they had a meeting in, McKinney, Texas, where that's up by Dallas, and they've had a gigantic, enclave that really grew up in that area. People turned out at a special city hall meeting from the Islamic community, from countries like Iran, and telling the city council up there, you need to stop. I'm telling you right now, if you allow this to take a foothold in America, you're not going to like the result. Listen to this.
12: A Sharia law survivor from Iran. And I'm here to tell you, this is a dangerous ideology you're allowing in their country.
13: That they force their way into countries and force their religion. It may become a base where young men and women will be taught and trained to overthrow this great nation, a threat for which my forefathers fought with their own blood.
0: With their own blood, of course. So they are petitioning to now recall the mayor and city council members who opened up McKinney, Texas, for, you know, the growth of this. So I'm glad that the governor got involved. I'm glad they're shutting down the whole idea of foot washing stations. Be on the lookout. Just watch out.
1: Well, this is the plan, right? And if you want to take over the country from within.
0: Uh-huh.
1: They pretty much got New York. They got Michigan. Now they're going after Texas. You want to cast your eyes to Europe, and you can see it all over the place. It's already happened.
0: Yeah.
1: And these people are stuck in the freaking 7th century. I mean, you look at Sharia law. It has not evolved in, you know, a couple of thousand years. Mm-hmm. I mean, this is primitive stuff. Yeah, they beat women mm-hmm. with sticks if they transgress any molecule of religious law. They bury people up to their freaking necks. Again, this is Old Testament stuff, basically. Mm-hmm. And that's what they want to bring here. And they've been pretty successful in Europe, taking over countries mm-hmm. Mm-hmm. from within.
0: Mm-hmm.
1: And it's slippery, man. It can happen. It is happening. And I'm good for these folks for standing up, because they know. Mm-hmm. They know what Sharia law is and what living under Sharia law is like.
0: Mm-hmm.
1: And the fact that you got freaking liberals, quote-unquote liberals in this country, whether they're socialist liberals or not, who are, you know, pro-Palestinian and stop, you know, being so Islamophobic. These people have no idea what they're asking for.
0: Mm-hmm.
1: They wouldn't live 1 week under actual Sharia law.
0: Well, let's explain why this is an important thing for those of us in the United States and why we need to stand and reject it. It's not saying we don't like Muslims and I can't stand that religion and being, what'd you call it, religious biased or whatever you said?
1: Islamophobic?
0: Islamophobic. Yeah. It's not about that. It is about the government being forced to endorse a particular religion, which is anathema to the Constitution, the First Amendment. That's what our founding fathers died to get away from. They died to get away from an official state religion. And if you allow this particular religion to grab the bull by the horns, as we say in Texas, it's not like they want to coexist. They have to dominate. It's called caliphate. They have to dominate. And so that's what they're looking for. I'm talking about the true-blooded believers. It's not like we just want to be another one in a landscape and a quilt of all these various, different religions. That's not it. It is an official state religion. You mentioned Michigan. Go check out Detroit right now.
1: Oh, yeah.
0: You'll see what and of course in Somalia you've got the same deal in Minneapolis with Somalia.
1: Yeah, and again, you're not even it's beyond even in, the government endorsing a religion. It's enforcing their religious law. That's what they want. They're trying to gobble up local governments to do just that. And again, you're talking about barbarism. No, it's not about hating ordinary Muslims or Muslims who don't like this stuff. I hate Muslims who want to kill me. The Muslims I don't like are the Muslims that want to kill me and make me live and my family live under Sharia law, under, a freaking ancient barbarous religious law that most of the civilized world evolved beyond. Most religions in the 7th century, in the 3rd century, in the 1st century were pretty barbarous as far as how they enacted their religiosity on people. But, civilization moves on and evolves beyond it, but not the fundamentalist Islamic people. They're still stuck there, man. They still want to stone people to death and bury them up to their necks. I mean, it's horrible.
0: And that's why this deal in Iran is so important as well. Those people are being killed every day by their leadership. And I'll give you another example. In New York, of course, we got Mamdani, who is 100%. I mean, the more you find out about this guy and the more you do research about this guy, the communism part of him is a very small thing. He is a Shariaist to the nth degree. This is a guy who would bury you up to your neck if necessary. In fact, here's an example. Larry Montez in New York City on Friday night went over to the Central Synagogue for Shabbat services and destroyed the place.
1: Mm.
0: Went in there and started saying, F the Jews. This is in New York City in the United States of America.
1: Yeah.
0: Took these candlesticks that are valued at $10,000 each and started breaking them. Went over and hit a 60-some-odd-year-old woman in the face with his fist. This is all alleged, of course. And of course he was arrested and arraigned for, hate crimes and, destruction of property and all these various things. One of Mondami's aides said yesterday, we don't consider that an anti-Semitism, act of anti-Semitism.
1: Right.
0: Wait a minute.
1: In what universe?
0: He goes into a synagogue on Shabbat and he starts screaming, F the Jews, and he takes their candelabras and he starts breaking them everywhere, punches a Jewish lady in the mouth, and says so many times, I hate Jews, Jews need to be eliminated, blah, blah, says all these things, allegedly. And that's not anti-Semitism, according to Mondami's aide?
1: You're so Islamophobic, Trey. You just hate the Muslims.
0: That's all it is, man.
1: There's nothing anti-Jewish about that. We're a handful of weeks away from September 11th, the 25th anniversary of that horrible day. And yeah, it still makes my head swim a bit that this guy is the mayor of New York. How did this happen? Well, this is how it happens, right? This is how you lose an entire country to this crap incrementally. I mean, you know, the petitions are still raging to keep this guy from the September 11th memorial. You know, he's the mayor of the city. And people don't want him there, and for good reason.
0: He's going to go, and he's going to preside over it. In fact,
1: yes.
0: in 10 years' time, after they knocked the buildings down, they had built an Islamic center where,
1: right.
0: where the buildings were.
1: Right, right.
0: And so that was one thing. That was the first thing. And if you look in the history, you know all this, but to our listeners, if you look in the history, when they conquer a place, they build a mosque on top of the place that they conquered. That's their symbol of conquer. And so they built a mosque at Ground Zero. Within 10 years, I saw it with my own eyes. I was there and saw it. Then they bring in their people to rule over everybody else. Well, what do you think Mamdani is? Took them only 25 years to capture and subdue New York City. And yes, Sean, he's going to go next month, and he's going to preside over those activities because he has to, not as the mayor of the city with that stupid grin on his face. That's not it. He's going as the conquering king of New York City.
1: Yeah, well, that's the point, right? You talk about the caliphate all the time. Yeah. It's not, you know, you see the bumper stickers, mm-hmm. coexist, mm-hmm. you know, and you get the little Muslim mm-hmm. symbol. They ain't about coexistence, man. They're about getting rid of your freaking existence mm-hmm. so they can rule the whole world. I mean, it sounds like something out of a James Bond movie, but it's exactly true. It's going on. And you know what? Everybody knows it. Well, not everybody, but people who are paying attention know this is precisely what's going on right now.
0: And if you don't believe it can't happen here, let's go to Fort Worth a month ago when the guys were street preaching and the cop came up,
1: yeah.
0: the sheriff in Fort Worth, and she told them, shut up or I'm going to cite you for obnoxious behavior in public and all that. And he said, I'm just exercising my free speech rights. Well, guys, that was in Fort Worth. Let me take you to the Alamo, which happens to be in San Antonio. In the Alamo, this trooper said to a guy who was just there talking about pro-life issues.
14: Okay. All right, you got 5 minutes to comply to the rules. If you choose not to, you'll be asked to leave. If you don't leave, you'll be arrested. I'll take that as you understand.
0: You have 5 minutes. This is outside of the Alamo. You have 5 minutes to shut your mouth in this free speech zone, or move to the free speech zone, or I'm going to arrest you. The Alamo, where the great defenders of the Alamo died in 1836, so we could have free speech right. here in the state of Texas. Santana didn't want you to have free speech.
1: Well, Santana was a dictator.
0: Yeah. Right, and he didn't want you to have free speech. And our guys died for free speech, among other freedoms that they won for us here in Texas. And there you've got a trooper telling a guy, you shut your mouth or I'm going to arrest you. You have five minutes.
1: We're like a hop, skip, and a jump away from what's going on in the UK. You had a retired police guy, police officer who was arrested for something, for posting a satirical thing about bacon and Muslims. Mm-hmm. He was freaking arrested for that,
0: mm-hmm.
1: for posting on social media.
0: That's right.
1: That's coming here.
0: Mm-hmm.
1: That's what they want.
0: Mm-hmm.
1: They tried it. They were going to do it during the Biden administration with that weird mm-hmm. chick who was going to be the mm-hmm. internet overlord. It's the same mm-hmm. damn thing.
0: Mm-hmm.
1: And if you don't think it can slip away in a handful of years, this great republic of ours, you're not paying attention at all.
0: Well, now you know. Now you're up to date on all this stuff. Let me tell you about our friends over at Apple Pest Control. To get rid of the bugs, if the bugs are there, if you've got pests and if it bugs you, it certainly bugs my friend Stan Goodson and his family at Apple Pest Control. Been in business since 1984, operating on a handshake, a friendly smile, and never any contracts to sign. And that's what drew me to them in 2003. I just called them up. I said, I need some pest control services here at the house. They came out. I expected to go through the rigmarole like I had with the big companies that I had at my other houses. And the big companies always made you sign a long-term contract. And then they gave you shoddy service because they had a commitment out of you, right? And you couldn't get out of that commitment. 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Full sunshine, at least 100 for the next several days. 79 now, KTSA.
9: 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Looks like we just cleared a couple of our trouble spots. 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The Wreck-It Blanco approaching Wurzbach and the stall at I-10 eastbound Houston Street. Both of those have cleared. Still have a stall at 151 westbound at 90 and I-10 westbound Fair Oaks up in Bernie. Still sleeping on that old bed? 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I'm Debbie Alcocer, KTSA, Time Saver Traffic.
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11: I pledge allegiance to the flag of the United States of America and to the republic for which it stands, one nation under God, indivisible, with liberty and justice for all. 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
12: 6:51, don't forget, 10 o'clock this morning, Jack McCarty at Interim Chief of Police, Jesse Salome at KTSA Town Hall for us all. All about crime in our area, the growing crime problem. We are wearing Rima.
13: You know, I don't think we hit the sad last chapter of the Jason Arday story, the professor out of Cambridge.
12: Mm-mm.
13: And I was thinking about they found his body. I mean, he's dead, he's gone, and largely we believe he took his own life because of outrage over, you know, what this guy had pulled off. And you look at Cambridge University, you know, this is where C.S. Lewis taught the last half of his career. And Jason Arday had pretty much lied about everything. He lied about college degrees he had, which he didn't have. He'd lied about universities he'd attended, which he didn't attend. The plagiarism part is just one part of it. He pretty much had fabricated his entire academic life.
4: His life, he said he ran 35 marathons in 30 days.
13: Which was all fabricated.
4: How do you do that? Yeah. You can't do that.
13: But he was hired, you know, and was revered as a scholar by, you know, the university itself because he was a what? A person of color.
4: That's right. DEI.
13: And when some other professors started looking into his academic work, which, you know, it used to be pretty rigid, you know, as far as how you get things published and what your sourcing is, which this guy had none of it. They found word-for-word quotations, but only not in quotes, you know, used as his own words from other scholars. And it all, as they kind of pulled at that thread, his whole life turned out to be fabricated. And but they hired him. They hired a guy because he was a young black dude.
4: That's right.
13: And they didn't look into his academic claims at all.
4: Nope.
13: This guy was revered on campus. I mean, he was considered one of their top professors. So you follow this story, and they hired the guy because of his skin color, didn't look into his academic credentials, okay? The guy had a career at Cambridge. It's found out it's all a lie. The internet goes nuts. Jack was talking about it a lot last week. We had mentioned it. We talked about it here and there. The internet goes crazy. This is the age of the internet where people all hop on stories like this and rant and rave. And so he couldn't, you know, face the pressure of the public scrutiny. He had resigned, but, you know, ended up taking his own life. And I was looking at the story from NPR that came out over the weekend. In other words, the R Day story is everything that's wrong with culture right now when it comes to race, whether it's in the UK or it's here. Your skin color determines everything. Okay, if you're a Caucasian and you're going to go apply to be a scholar, be a professor at a major university, they're going to comb through every inch of your background like they would or like they used to with everyone. If you have a certain skin color, though, it's considered racist to do that, so you're not going to look into somebody's academic claims. You're going to take them on their word, and then once it comes out, NPR, you read the entire story, didn't mention anything about the universities he claimed to have attended, didn't mention anything about the fake degrees he claimed to have, only mentioned briefly the plagiarism, spent the entire article talking about the hate and the racism he received. They quoted one of the vice chancellor. Our staff of color are highly valued for their scholarship, their achievements, and the contributions they make to the institution and the wider academic community. So they're more concerned about not appearing to be racist, talking up all the other professors of color and how they're all great scholars. And unfortunately, they got to deal with this guy. This is the problem. Skin color determines everything right now, not just here, not just in the UK, but here absolutely. Okay, if you have look at this, we're talking about the chick in New York, who you know, if you need something for your biological needs, you should be able to take it. You know, who is she running cover for? Largely, people of color. Let's just be honest about it. So, skin color, just a handful of decades away from that great speech by Martin Luther King Jr., where we're supposed to get beyond skin color. Skin color isn't supposed to be a factor in anything at all, which was his dream. And yet here we are, we're obsessed with skin color to the extent that you'll let a guy who is lying about his entire background coast through Cambridge and be revered as a scholar. And it's all a lie.
4: Yeah. And wait till the stories come out about how white people killed him because they were so critical
13: of
4: him.
13: Course.
4: You know.
13: Yeah.
4: But I reading that piece from NPR or wherever, you can't help but wonder, why do your tax dollars go to that? Why don't we as citizens of this country demand better? Why do we allow them to steal our money in so many different ways? And you don't even get a say-so over it because they take theirs before you even can touch your paycheck. They take it first. And then they spend it on programs like NPR, like PBS, your money that you work for to tell lies like this.
13: Oh, I agree.
4: And that's to me, that's a fundamental thing right there, is that they use our money to propagandize these type of things right at us.
13: Oh, sure. And it's especially egregious with them because they are publicly funded. I get all that. That wasn't the only article, though, where they were running cover for this guy running cover for the university.
4: More Wear and Rhyme coming up. KTSA.
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18: It's 7 o'clock, KTSA, San Antonio. I'm Christian Blood. The U.S. is taking the fight to drug cartels in Latin America. After killing hundreds in boats believed to be carrying drugs to U.S. shores, the U.S. military is now taking aim at some locations on land. The U.S. is said to be working with multiple nations, including Colombia, Guatemala, and Honduras. They're setting up joint military operations against criminal groups on their soil. This follows a similar move made between the U.S. and Ecuador earlier this year. President Trump has designated 20 Latin American criminal groups as foreign terrorist organizations. Some are saying President Trump is scaling back on a tradition. The U.S. and South Korea have had joint military exercises for decades, mainly to keep North Korea in check, but it looks like that's coming to a halt.
19: President Trump announced Sunday that he is directing Defense Secretary Pete Hegseth to substantially reduce joint U.S.-South Korean military exercises, citing his, quote, very good relationship with North Korea's supreme leader, Kim Jong-un. Trump also says the long-standing enemy has been unthreatening and respectful towards America during his presidency. The president's Truth Social post comes 2 days after North Korea threatened a strong response to the drills.
18: It's correspondent Andrea Fuji. We've got more on this developing story on the front page at KTSA.com. SAPD's releasing body cam footage of a fatal officer-involved shooting a month ago on the east side.
20: San Antonio police can be seen responding to a call about a suspicious man on a bicycle. Officers tried to get the man to stop, but he kept on riding in the rain before one officer bumped his bike in front of a home on Hammond Avenue. The man fell into the front yard and pulled out a gun as cops surrounded him. After multiple commands to drop the weapon, the man pointed it at the officers, who all fired their weapons. The man was later identified as 52-year-old Andrew DeVia. He died at the scene. Stacey Keene, KTSA News.
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21: In the NFL, the Dallas Cowboys got the preseason going with a 17-7 win over the Seattle Seahawks. They were down 7 before scoring 17 consecutive points. Joe Milton went 12 for 15 for 107 and a touchdown, looking good in the effort. And Camden Brown continues to impress. The undrafted rookie free agent caught 3 balls, with 2 of them being touchdowns. In the NBA, former San Antonio Spurs guard and six-time NBA All-Star DeMar DeRozan has agreed to a two-year, $8.4 million deal with the Golden State Warriors. In Major League Baseball, the Rangers fell to the A's yesterday 5-2. They're now two games behind the Astros in the AL West. I'm Rob Thompson for 94.1 San Antonio Sports Star.
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18: 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Got a few things to watch for as you head out on a Monday. 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
22: Good morning. Looks like a couple of new trouble spots just popped up. Got a minor accident reported at Blanco right as you approach Wurzbach. Little bit of a delay there. A stall at Braun Road at 1604. They just picked up the road work at Loop 410 southbound at Old Pearsall Road. Still have the road work set up I-10 upper level westbound North Frio Street on over to Calabra, where just that right lane is open. I'm Debbie Alcacer, KTSA, Time Saver Traffic.
23: Triple digit heat throughout the entire week. Mostly sunny today, the high up to 100. Clear and warm tonight, the low 77 along the Riverwalk and 70 in the Hill Country. Mostly sunny Tuesday, the high right back to 100. I'm meteorologist Jason Catarina with your KTSA Stephen Trooping AccuWeather forecast.
18: Right now, 79 degrees, partly cloudy at San Antonio's Severe Weather Station. I'm Christian Blood. Stay connected. 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
4: Things that make you go, Things that make you go, Why would the Tallarico campaign at various campaign stops have Antifa booths set up offering Antifa merchandise? Merch. Oh, we call it merch. What? Things that make you go,
13: Because maybe they support Antifa? Because maybe they're really, he is Antifa?
4: Wow. Okay.
13: I'm just thinking outside the box
4: here. It took me all weekend. Yeah. I thought about that all weekend, and he cleared it up in 3 seconds.
13: Glad I can clear it up for you all.
4: Thank you. Appreciate that.
13: That's what I do here.
18: It's the big red.
4: So Obama wrecked education in California when he sent Janet Napolitano out there in 2020, who phased out standardized testing. And now kiddos going to college don't have to take the ACT or the SAT or any other T's. They just get into college because it wasn't fair, okay? If you made kiddos take the SAT or the ACT, it was not fair because some of them just didn't know the stuff. So if they didn't know the stuff, they didn't know the stuff. And now they go to school in college at Berkeley, believe it, of all places. And they don't even know middle school math.
13: Well, they're showing up functionally illiterate, they're saying. And they have to spend most of their time at the college level teaching them rudimentary stuff that they should have learned in middle and high school.
4: Yeah. And that was Janet Napolitano,
13: right,
4: who worked for Barack Hussein,
13: right,
4: who set his heart when he was a kid-o going to Bel Air's living room and learning how to destroy the country from within. Cloward and Piven and all those things that we went through many, many years ago about this guy. He's here to destroy the country, not build the country up. That was always his plan through his presidency, his one term as senator. And then everything else he's done since then has been a plan to destroy the country. And he's got people working for him who do it as well. Janet Napolitano's just one of them. She's just one.
13: Well, yeah, but I mean, it starts, you know, in the public education system where we're graduating people who are functionally illiterate. Mm-hmm. I've been saying it for years, you know, whether it's history or reading and comprehension, writing, math. They're just not leaving high school at proficiency levels like we were.
4: Nope.
13: And they get into college, and no matter what, you know, subject you're talking about, they got to teach them all the crap they didn't learn in high school before you can even get to college level stuff.
4: That's correct, because they have to set their minds up so then they can propagandize them with all this communism, socialism, and all that other stuff. Louisiana man Tyrone Brazil, accused of killing his wife. She was saving up money to leave him. She was tired of the abuse and whatever, allegedly. Okay, he's accused of all this. So he shot her. And then propped her body up in the car and calmly drove from Louisiana across several states, made it to Memphis, Tennessee, where he got stopped by the cops. And the cops said, "Your wife isn't moving all that much." So they went over
13: She's just snoozing. It's okay.
4: Went over and looked in the car. Now, you've heard about HOV lanes. This is one way to do it.
2: Wow.
4: So cops went over and found her sitting up in the car with sunglasses on, Weekend at Bernie's.
13: Right.
4: And she's dead as a doornail, so he's in a lot of trouble.
13: Well, you got to be a certain brand of sociopath to kill your wife and then drive around with her body in the car like that.
4: You do.
13: You know what I mean?
4: Well,
13: have no emotional response to that whatsoever.
4: You got to be a sociopath to kill your wife in the first place,
13: drive around with her. Yeah, that's a special level of coldness.
4: I'm especially harsh on ABC. I got fed up years ago, before you and I were working together full time, I got fed up years ago with getting emails from people complaining about ABC News. And I just went on the air and I said, "I have nothing to do with the news choice. I got nothing to do with how they do the news. Please don't send me emails because it's as bad as you believe."
13: And we used to say it when we started. Same thing. We're still playing it.
4: Yeah. And then Disney took over ABC a long time ago. And when Donald Trump came to the fore, they set up a specific division within ABC to attack Donald Trump. 75 people they hired, and it was all to attack Donald Trump, which... we all know that's not fair. We all know that's not objective journalism. We all know that journalism is supposed to be fair and objective and all of that. Just report the facts. But that's not what they do at ABC. They don't do it at NBC and the others. But ABC is particularly egregious about it. And Terry Moran is one of the worst, okay? In fact, last year he had that head knocking with President Trump. And it ended up costing Terry Moran his job because it was very clear he wasn't objective at all. So I don't, you know, this is him trying to get some sympathy, and I don't feel any sympathy for this guy whatsoever, but he's now starting to talk about what happens inside of ABC and how much, and really how wrong they are. I'll start with this piece about Anthony Fauci. And in this piece, Moran is talking about how they wrote and recorded a piece about COVID and what was going on, and they ran it by Fauci first, who then crap canned it.
3: So shortly after, it was COVID. So it was like early in 2021, maybe January, February. I'm seeing online and elsewhere people that I thought were smart and serious, Jamie Menzel mostly saying, and others, maybe this leaked from the lab. And I was like, well, that's interesting. So I went to Nightline. I said, hey, you know, I'd like to do a story on, and they were like, great. Yeah, let's do it. So we just across the board, we talked to, you know, molecular virologists. We talked to people in the Trump administration who had been in the Trump administration, broke a little news that that lab had been funded by the Chinese military.
4: The Wuhan lab funded by the Chinese military. Terry Moran and ABC knew it.
3: The bad lady saying no, it hadn't. And that came from the security, a tip from inside the one of the three-letter agencies in the government. And we kind of laid it out. And at the end of the day, my own personal feeling was, you know, talking to everybody, I thought it's probably a little bit more likely it's natural. But if you told me it had leaked from the lab, fine. And it's probably not cooked up. It's probably not a Frankenvirus. But I didn't reach that conclusion. I just laid it out. And we're ready to go. And the day that it's supposed to air, it gets reviewed.
4: Mm.
3: And it comes back to me, and it is incomprehensible.
4: Mm-hmm.
3: And I've never been angrier. I'm in the booth.
2: These lawyers?
3: Lawyer standards. And I was told, Fauci.
4: What was her name that was on the set, and she was talking about this on a hot mic? It was during commercial break.
3: Oh, yeah.
4: Remember her?
3: Yes.
4: And she was going off about how she had the receipts on all this and everything, and they crap canned a story, wouldn't let the story air, and then the next thing you know, she doesn't work there anymore.
13: Right.
4: Remember her?
13: Right. I do. I don't remember her name, but I remember when that happened.
4: Yeah. Yeah. So I don't remember. I'll look it up and I'll figure out who that
13: was. Wasn't she saying, like, well, we just wear the masks for the cameras or something?
4: It was something along those lines. There was all kinds of stuff. She had done quite a bit of investigative journalism on this and had an incredible piece all put together and ready to go. And they went, oh, no, you don't. Yes.
2: I'm going to read a quick headline.
4: Okay.
2: You guys tell me the network.
4: Okay,
2: just
4: sure.
2: Quick trivia.
4: ABC.
2: Hey,
5: is it Lara Logan?
2: Hold on.
4: No, it wasn't Lara.
2: This is like Jeopardy. You got to wait your turn. RFK Jr.'s hunt for autism culprit stalls amid Trump's baseless vaccine order.
4: ABC.
6: TMZ. TMZ.
4: Okay. So.
2: CBS.
4: CBS. Well,
2: let's not leave him out.
4: And they don't have a radio network.
2: That might be why.
4: Huh?
5: Brittany Hopper.
4: Brittany Hopper. That's her. And what was the story about?
5: Former CBS News Los Angeles journalist allegedly publicly that she was temporarily pulled off the air during the pandemic for questioning Dr. Fauci.
4: Okay, so this is Terry Moran continuing on that podcast about the way things are inside of ABC.
7: Is ABC News a liberal institution?
3: Yes, but I think like a lot of mainstream media, it's because of lack of viewpoint diversity. That was one of the problems in covering Trump. Nobody had voted for him. Because I sent out these, hey, we should be fair to Trump internal emails, I heard from people, engineers, maybe the occasional producer, who said thank you. Yeah, attaboy.
8: Underrated story in all television networks is that the people who are not on-air talent and who are not producers have different politics.
4: So here's the thing about Disney. They are extremely left-wing, far, far left-wing liberal at Disney. They own ABC, they own ESPN, they own all these various networks and whatever. And Bob Iger was Mr. Left-Wing Evil. You think Barack Obama's bad? Bob Iger is a horribly left-wing nut job. And I believe he was using that network to set, and all of, in fact, all the networks, because he's the one who fathered the whole ESPN becoming political, using all of them to set himself up for the presidency so that he would have this great, you know, laying the groundwork
13: right
4: for him to run for president. Maybe he will yet. I just don't know. But the others, yes, CBS and CNN, the NBC, of course, the others are absolutely horrific as well. But to give Anthony Fauci the editorial power over your news department, coming from a guy who's admitting, I have no good feelings about Terry Moran. I'm not trying to say
13: he's talking about it now. He wasn't talking about it then.
4: That's right. but to give Anthony Fauci that kind of power over your editorial, that's just no legitimate news organization does that. It's a propaganda organization.
13: Has legitimate news ever really existed in this country?
4: No, sir. No,
13: sir. Has there ever been a golden era? We hear about the golden era of news, TV journalism back in the 50s and 60s. When did it ever actually exist?
4: It didn't. It never has.
13: It really never has.
2: What about Paul Revere?
13: Maybe Paul Revere, because the British were coming.
4: Well, it is happening now, and the reason it's happening now is because you have the freedom on one social media site to post your videos that you actually record of the news. That's how we're getting legitimate news now that's not run through the Terry Morans of the world. That's
13: but
4: how you're
13: but
4: getting
13: we never, you know, never really had this time in the modern era where journalists were actually acting like journalists.
4: No,
13: I mean,
4: you
13: and I grew up with the network guys who were all full of crap.
4: No.
13: You know, sure, and were revered in their time.
4: Sure.
13: And it's just now with the independent journalists, the curtain has been ripped aside, and you kind of see
4: you're exposed
13: exactly what's been going on.
4: Exactly.
13: They've got control over information in this country throughout the modern era,
4: and they still try, because you can go in social media and you can see the actual story unedited. Okay,
13: sure.
4: Here's the video.

0: It's unedited. You can watch the entire story, and then you watch it on the news that evening, and it's completely different after they edit it and write the story. By the way, a guy who used to be on this show a lot, Elaine, remember when the Horizon thing was in the Gulf of Mexico, and you had Matt Gutman on with me every day reporting on that?
1: This guy, yeah.
0: He's now facing sexual harassment charges, Matt Gutman.
1: Right. Yeah. Allegedly said some pretty inappropriate things to some female journalists.
0: I guess so.
1: Wow. Yeah.
0: Well, Here in Texas is here for you to hear, H-E-A-R, hear better. If you're having a tough time, like Sean was for the longest time, and myself, it's been a lifelong battle, Here in Texas can help you. Here in Texas, they'll do a complete evaluation of your hearing or the hearing of a loved one and find answers for you. They have the answers in their hearing aids that they offer at Here in Texas. You see, they stay about 1,000 steps ahead of everybody else when it comes to hearing aid technology. They just want you to have the best experience of your life that you've ever had. And if you're not hearing well, you're missing out on so many great things about life. And they want to fix that at Here, H-E-A-R, Here in Texas. You want to have your hearing evaluated for free? All right, this Wednesday is your chance, 10 a.m. to 2 p.m. at the McKenna Center. It's a free event that's in New Braunfels. It is the Thank You Day this coming Wednesday, 10 a.m. until 2 p.m. Here in Texas is a big sponsor of that. They are going to be there testing hearing absolutely free, and then find out if you need hearing aids and how you can get that done. Thank You Day for New Braunfels this coming Wednesday, McKenna Center, from 10 a.m. until 2 p.m., brought to you by our friends at Here, H-E-A-R, Here in TX.com. Full sunshine, at least 100 today, 79 now, KTSA.
2: Good morning. Looks like a couple of new trouble spots just popped up. Got a minor accident reported at Blanco right as you approach Wurzbach. Little bit of a delay there. A stall at Braun Road at 1604. They just picked up the road work at Loop 410, southbound at Old Pearsall Road. Still have the road work set up I-10 upper level, westbound North Frio Street on over to Calabra, where just that right lane is open. I'm Debbie Alcacer, KTSA, Time Saver Traffic.
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1: Hey! How about a happy story, Trey?
0: Okey-dokey.
1: How about a stupid happy story?
0: Okey-dokey.
1: Now, this is about a wedding and at a certain place in Akron, Ohio.

0: window stayed open while they were having the ceremony.
1: Well, fries with her.
0: And they got married at McDonald's. And I think that's funny as hell. Mm-hmm. Now, you were there at my second wedding. Mm-hmm. We had two weddings.
1: Mm-hmm.
0: We had the first official wedding downtown at City Hall. And then a year later, we had a wedding for our friends and family in Helotes. Mm-hmm. You were the officiant.
1: Mm-hmm.
0: And I can be honest with you. I mean, I had a great time that day.
1: Yeah.
0: At the big wedding.
1: Right.
0: I really personally enjoyed and have better memories of the first one because it was personal.
1: Yeah.
0: It was just her and I. Uh-huh. And the kids and a few people, just one or two other people. My mother-in-law was there.
1: Right.
0: And there was just something really special to me personally.
1: Mm-hmm.
0: About that first smaller wedding, because it was just her and I, and I thought it was really cool.
1: Mm-hmm.
0: Now they're having a regular ceremony, I think, beyond McDonald's with the friends and family, kind of the same thing that we did.
1: Yeah,
0: but the initial wedding was at McDonald's, and I think that's funny as hell. I think that's cool. Good on that.
1: Somebody told me the other day the average price of a wedding these days can be up around $100,000.
0: That's insanity.
1: $100,000?
0: That's insanity.
1: What are you doing for that? What all you got going? Is Pitbull gonna sing? What is happening here for $100,000?
2: Sometimes it's a destination wedding and the dresses are
1: somebody said $75,000 for a dress.
0: If it costs that much and it stresses you out and makes you crazy, why are you doing it, man? Get married at Arby's. You know, tone it down a bit. I don't think people should make themselves nuts over a wedding. I just don't. And yet it happens every day.
1: Yeah,
0: man.
1: It does.
0: You know, people just go nuts with this stuff.
1: I just can't imagine. And then, you know, poor old dad's got to pay for that for the rest of his life. He's got to take out a second mortgage on a house just to make sure you get wedded. That's crazy. Here's $500.
2: Stay married.
1: Huh?
2: You better stay married.
0: You damn well better stay married.
1: That's
0: baby.
1: The problem.
0: If you're spending that much money on a ceremony.
1: That's the problem.
0: I think though we've just built up the culture and the hype around the actual day to where people are just going, they're crazy in the head over the ceremony.
1: I don't know.
0: It should be about you and the other person and having a good day and having good memories. And the money you spend is meaningless at the end of the day.
1: It's like everything else due to social media. It's become a show, and you've got to do the whole dance thing, and
0: right.
1: So it goes viral.
0: You got to have a professionally produced video of it and all that stuff.
1: Or if you don't do the dance because neither one of you can dance, you've got to come up with some sort of drama to make it go viral. So, you know, you demand that all of your wedding party pay their own way for everything, including buying the meals.
0: Why do people
1: and all
0: do that? Because they're freaking cheap.
1: Well, I'm sure they are, Sean, but still.
0: It's just like the roller derby thing. Like, you know, people got to come up with a controversy at their wedding so people will stare at the video online.
1: All the time.
0: Right, right.
1: Happens all the time, and it usually causes problems. It's not like roller derby. It's more like reality TV. They turn their wedding into a reality TV moment, so
0: right.
1: It goes viral online. They did it with the dancing, and that kind of got passé. So now it's drama. How much drama can we act out, because
0: right.
1: I'm sure a lot of it is acted out so that our wedding goes viral on social media. It's our entire lives apparently are built around social media.
0: Well, our professional lives are. Yeah, I mean, pretty much.
1: I'm just talking about the general public, too, you know. So,
0: well, you're right. I mean, the genie's out of the bottle. It has been for quite some time, right? It's taken over our lives to a certain extent.
1: Yeah.
0: That's why I just stay on little old Facebook, and that's all I do.
1: Well, that's good. That's good.
0: Old fart Facebook is good enough for me.
1: Yeah, man. For sure. Absolutely.
0: You know, maintaining like 9 or 10 platforms every single day, I think, makes people crazy in the head.
1: A lot of people do that.
0: Yeah, yeah. Well, I certainly do. But anyway, just kind of a funny little story.
1: It's
0: we were
1: great.
0: Talking about, you know, losing the country and Muslims taking over everything and all the harsh realities of what we're dealing with.
1: You got to
0: lighten it up every now and again. These people got married at McDonald's, man.
1: And here's another quickie. St. Louis Cards rookie Joshua Baez, the first rookie in the history of the majors to hit 3 home runs in his first majors game.
0: Wow.
1: back to back.
0: That's badass.
1: So the first three times up to bat, he hit home runs. All right. More Ware and Rima coming up. I want to tell you about my friends over at Wilkerson's Gun Shop. Hunting season is here, guys, and to get you geared up, Wilkerson's Gun Shop over in Bernie, ready to help you gear up. In fact, I'm going to go out there tomorrow, and I'm going to look around. I'm going to find me a couple, and I'm going to bring them back. They're right off of I-10 West, exit 542. When you're headed into

0: Ernie, you're going to see Y-Bell Ranch Supply on your right-hand side there. 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They got it all at Wilkerson's, exit 542 in Burney, inside of Y-Bell. Head on out there. And you know what? 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
0: 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Now, it's a great idea to have them come out and do their preventative maintenance so that you can avoid a lot of the breakdown issues that we have here, particularly with older units. 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
10: KTSA News brought to you by Stevens Roofing. The Trump administration's taking the fight to the backyard of numerous drug cartels in multiple Latin American countries. And this time, the fight is not happening on the water. A man is dead in San Antonio, police calling it an assault, but there's no word on suspects. And one of the iconic bands from the 1980s headed back

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1: Good morning. Your commute starting to fill in. 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On 37 northbound, South Presa to New Braunfels should take you about 10, 12 minutes, almost 20 minutes on 90 eastbound 211 over to Loop 410. We do have a stall at 35 southbound FM 1103 through Schertz. It's off to the shoulder, so no major delay. And we still have that stall up in Burney at I-10 westbound Fair Oaks off to the shoulder. Achieve your dream of home ownership. 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I'm Debbie Alcacer, KTSA, Time Saver Traffic.
2: Triple-digit heat sticks with us this week. Mostly sunny today, the high of 100. Clear tonight, the low 77 along the Riverwalk and 70 in the Hill Country. Mostly sunny, still very hot Tuesday, the high back to 100. I'm meteorologist Jason Catarino with your KTSA Stevens Roofing AccuWeather Forecast.
0: 78 degrees right now. The heat index is 91 already at San Antonio's Severe Weather Station. I'm Christian Blood. Stay connected. 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
3: 7:34, wearing Rima KTSA, thinking about my family and friends in Hawaii with Lala was just devastating. She's now moved out into the ocean and moving away, but even Honolulu got hit really, really hard. Some of the buildings that I'm very familiar with, in fact, a couple of hotels where we stay when we go down there, right across the street, a hotel had huge pieces of the hotel come loose and landed in the street.
4: Wasn't it a Category 1 when it hit? Or
3: yeah.
4: What?
3: Yeah, and it was devastating. And they had a lot of the areas that were, well, there you go.
4: Yeah. Right, video now on TV.
3: The flooding was just incredible, especially on the Big Island. But Honolulu was also hit very hard. So anyway, thinking about them.
4: Paradise has a price, man. Paradise has a price.
3: Well, yeah, and it is paradise, that's for sure. I love that place. Americans' tax refunds have increased by, Jimmy Drumroll, $43 billion this year over last year. So Americans are putting $43 billion more in their pockets this year than they did last year. So more and more and more, we're seeing it grow toward our favor. So that's that, and that's all because of the big beautiful bill,
4: right?
3: The tax cuts benefiting Americans, and you're getting that money now right back in your pocket, $43 billion.
4: Well, Republicans, conservatives need to get that message out there better. We were talking earlier about, you know, all these Democrats, socialists, and all the pukes on the TV shows all weekend long. We're talking about what? Affordability, and you need more money, and you don't have it, and the economy sucks. So they got to get that message out better.
3: Now, yesterday was about Todd Blanch on television and what they were trying to do and every stop that he made, whether it was Shannon Bream. And, man, I didn't know that Trump hated Shannon Bream so much. But he made a huge deal about it yesterday on a post that he put out about how awful she is. But we knew that about Kristen Welker as well over on Meet the Press. And they took in after him supposedly because he's going to be biased. He's going to be Donald Trump's hitman and all those things. And I'll play something from him in a second, but Chelsea Handler is on a podcast, and she's all worried about Todd Blanch becoming the attorney general.
5: We're going to get Todd Blanch. He's going to be confirmed, and he's going to overturn Roe v. Wade.
4: Chelsea, you need to read a paper every now and again.
3: Somebody needs to tell Chelsea the Supreme Court of the United States did that in 2022, darling. 4 years ago, Supreme Court did. Now,
4: right.
3: Here he is talking about whether or not he's going to take direction from the president.
6: The president loves disagreement. He wants to get counsel from all of his leaders. That is just that, counsel. It doesn't mean you're just saying yes to him. And what he and I share the exact same goals for this country. When it comes to the Department of Justice, it's restoring the rule of law to this country, combating crime. And that's what we saw. We were in Long Island together celebrating, really. And we have a lot more work to do, but celebrating the most historic drop in violent crime since they started keeping the stat. And so we have a lot of good things happening at the Department of Justice, and I'm excited to really get going over the next several months and continuing to do the job.
3: I love it when all these people are day-to-day for me right now, and so people like him, Stephen

0: Miller has proven himself. Pete Hegseth has proven himself. People like that, they have proven themselves to be great at what they're doing. Guys like this, I don't know. It's, you know, jury's still out. I had a lot of faith in Pam, and then she turned it to be a do-nothing. There's a lot of that lot. I want to start seeing people in orange jumpsuits, people like Fauci, people like Mayorkas, people like that in jumpsuits. And when that starts to happen, then I'm going to start feeling a little bit better about our Department of Justice. He is right. And by the way, that speech in Long Island was one of the best I've ever seen Donald Trump give.
1: On Friday?
0: Yes. Yes.
1: I mean, I watched it. I kind of zoned out after a while. It's kind of the same yada, yada, yada you get from him all the time. I mean, it didn't really stand out to me. About the cops and all that and law enforcement?
0: Yeah, I thought it was good. I thought he did a good job. It spoke to me. Maybe it didn't speak to you, but that's okay.
1: I mean, it's Trump's in the role. I mean, it's always a lot better than what most people offer. But I mean, you know, you get about 40 minutes into it, and then it's Trump being Trump. As far as Blanche, and he'd said several times, I'm going to be independent of Trump. I'm with you. He's unproven territory in this regard. I mean, obviously, going into the gig and having served or been Trump's personal lawyer, you know, they got all kinds of steam for the argument that he's going to be a stooge of Trump. But you're right. You kind of have to wait to see what the guy's going to do on the job. And, yeah, I'd like to see some indictments of some pretty powerful people that we talk about all the time.
0: And no AG is completely independent of the President of the United States. He serves at the leisure of the President. And the question is, will he be weaponized by the President? I don't believe he will, because I don't believe Donald Trump does that. We have seen that with Merrick Garland. Merrick Garland was the most weaponized person, weaponized by Barack Obama. By the way, over the weekend, you finally had Jake Tapper admit, yeah, we really knew that Joe Biden wasn't the president. I mean, all these people, like, I played the Terry Moran thing last hour. I don't want to get off on that right now, but it's just incredible. They're having this moment of clarity all of a sudden after they spent all that time lying.
1: Now, they're all coming clean now because their asses aren't on the griddle anymore.
0: Well, and a part of that, too, is what the FCC's doing, Sean, because, you know, they're going after a lot of these companies for doing exactly what they've been doing for all this time. Anyway, there has never been a more weaponized Department of Justice than the Merrick Garland. You know, he was taking marching orders from Barack to go get families, to lock families up, and he did. Lock up everybody involved in J6, and he did.
1: He was a complete stooge, you know. Remember when he went after the school board people? He wrote the letter that they then submitted to him.
0: That's what I was talking about, when he's got to go after the parents and lock them up. And the same thing is true with the Pillow Man, you know. They went to his car while he was at a Hardee's drive-thru and took stole his cell phone from him in a clear violation of the Fourth Amendment of the Constitution. But the Constitution doesn't matter to Barack. It's just a piece of paper.
1: He
0: can send Merrick
1: Garland to most of them.
0: So this whole thing, this political theater over the weekend about Todd Blanche, give me a break. You guys on CNN and Face the Nation, all these, you didn't say a word when Merrick Garland was going out and arresting moms and dads. Not a word. Not a word.
1: But I mean, it was a huge story. I mean, it should have been a huge story when we were able to, you and I were able to ascertain that he wrote that letter from the school board association that they submitted to him, saying these people are dangerous when they come up, these parents. Mm-hmm. That should have been a major news story that they should have covered, and of course they didn't.
0: That's right, and that's why I'm saying, spare me. I don't want to hear from you guys right now, because you didn't say a word when Merrick Garland was there. One final thing, coming up at 10 o'clock this morning, Jack Riccardi is going to have this great town hall with Jesse Salome, who's the interim chief of police. And probably will end up, I think what's happening right now is they have to go through their due diligence. They have to do all the EEOC stuff where they interview everybody and they go, okay, you're good, you're bad, you're good. But, I mean, he's obviously the heir apparent. He was chosen by Bill, I believe. I think Eric Walsh is behind him, too. They just have to do the formalities, which is interviewing everybody who applies for this. And they have a bunch of assistant chiefs that are applying. Anyway, again, I keep talking about this side of town, because this is the side of town that I watched change from Beaver Cleaver Town to now Gangland. And we had right up the road at Crestway, the same place the car got shot up the other day, we had a guy on an assault call, and the police get there, and he's dead.
2: Mm. Yep.
0: Right up the road here, which that's something that would have never happened on Crestway just a few short years ago. So the growing Chicago-like crime problem is here, and that's why Jack is having that great town hall this morning.
1: Oh, yeah.
2: Also, we have the registered guests are already coming. So if you weren't selected to be in the audience, you can still watch it on the KTSA YouTube page, and you can listen to it live
0: at
2: 10 o'clock.
1: Absolutely.
0: Mm-hmm. From 10 to 11 this morning. 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
3: Good morning. Your commute starting to fill in. 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On 37 northbound, South Prostitute, New Braunfels should take you about 10, 12 minutes, almost 20 minutes on 90 eastbound 211 over to Loop 410. We do have a stall at 35 southbound FM 1103 through Schertz. It's off to the shoulder, so no major delay. And we still have that stall up in Burney at I-10 westbound Fair Oaks off to the shoulder. Achieve your dream of home ownership. 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I'm Debbie Alcacer, KTSA, Time Saver Traffic.
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15: Hey, good morning, everyone. Lieutenant Colonel Alan West, United States Army, retired, with our Pledge of Allegiance. I pledge allegiance to the flag of the United States of America and to the republic for which it stands, one nation, under God, indivisible, with liberty and justice for all. And now for our Texas Pledge. Honor the Texas flag. I pledge allegiance to thee, Texas, one state, under God, one and indivisible. God bless America. God bless Texas.
0: Thank you, Colonel. 750 KTSA, Warren Rima, and from CreatingRicherLives.com, Carl Eggers is here with your weekly money report. What's going on, Carl?
16: Hey, Trey. Good morning. Well, the inflation numbers came in last week, and they were a little lower than people thought, or matched in line, but this is kind of the second back-to-back weaker inflation numbers we've seen, which is a really good sign. So that, to me, that should keep the Federal Reserve at bay when they meet next month. You know, people are worried about them raising interest rates.
0: They need to lower.
16: I've been saying all along, I don't think they're going to, and especially in front of a midterm, they're not going to do that, in my opinion. So these numbers are kind of, you know, validating that. And so what happened then was obviously the stock market went to a new high last week. We saw the S&P go up to 7,800. It's never done that before. And we're also seeing, for investors listening, we've got the market broadening out. You know, this last 4 or 5 years has been all about large technology companies, and it's really been driving the stock market. What we're seeing now is a broadening out. Super healthy, but it's a reminder that people really need to know what they own, because again, if those technology companies start to take a back seat, which they kind of did in July, there's going to be other things that are working in a portfolio. And if you're not in those areas, you're going to be left behind a little bit. So I think it's really important. Last thing I would leave you with, Trey, I've been doing a series on my podcast, a History of Money series, you know, going back to the 1987 crash, the bank closures of 1933, just giving people perspective of why some of these things are the way they are today, you know, going back 100 years. So you can go check that out. It's pretty interesting to think about, you know, the creation of FDIC and the pros and cons with that, and really all everything that goes with it. So just a little FYI.
0: Thank you, Carl. I appreciate that very much. By the way, I mentioned just a little while ago that your tax returns are now $43 billion richer. Hopefully some of that money, if not all, will find its way in the U.S. stock market invested in these companies. We are Warren Rima, 751 KTSA.
1: I got distracted by something. I'm going to talk about Iran here and where we are with the, I guess the ceasefire ends today, the 60-day ceasefire, which on occasion wasn't very ceasefiry. I just got distracted because Halle Berry is turning 60. Holy crap. Holy crap, everybody's getting old, man. Halle Berry is going to be 60?
0: Everybody but us.
1: Oh, we ain't no, getting Trey. Old. We're getting old, too, Trey. We're getting pretty old, man. Well, a couple of things. The 60-day ceasefire ends today, but again, you know, on occasion, it wasn't very ceasefire-y. Trump is saying the back channel talks, I guess, he's not got no timetable. He's not concerned about the midterms. He's economically strangling them, and it's going to end up working. Interesting, though, he did call off military drills and exercises with South Korea, because it upsets North Korea, and he and Kim Jong-il have a really decent relationship, and he doesn't want to screw it up. Mm. Plus, people say South Korea didn't agree to help us out in Iran.
0: Yes.
1: Which is probably the real reason why
0: that's going on.
1: That's the one. I also don't think anything's going to happen before the midterms. Do you see this situation, anything major happening with this between now and the midterms?
0: I don't think anything's going to happen before he's out of office.
1: I don't think anything's going to happen at all, maybe, ultimately.

0: I mean, we talked about this last week. Their nuclear program has been degraded. It's largely underground and smashed. This may end up being a just kind of a slow withdrawal that there's no big dramatic ending to it at all, except that their nuclear program has been set back decades, as far as we can tell.
1: Maybe.
0: We don't really know who's in charge. That's why they're talking about the back channel negotiations, because you're not really sure who's calling the shots. The official Iranian regime government put out a post saying Donald Trump needs to worry more about his own safety. He might end up in a food truck, which I thought was kind of interesting.
1: Well, I mean, you know, I'm not backing Iran, but if the shoe was on the other foot, we would be saying we put the American president in a food truck. You know?
0: Right, right.
1: But I don't know. I don't think anything's going to happen between now and the end of his presidency. I think that this is as good as it gets. I talked about the 80-yard line and him getting us further than any other president. I think he's done. And just waiting for the right time to say, I'm done. And so I think we are. I think we're done. We killed a couple of layers of regime over there. We're told we dismantled their nukes. We didn't lose a lot of people. We lost some people. We didn't have to dedicate troops on the ground. I think this is it. And this is going to be commissar at some point.
0: The Lincoln's taken off. That's leaving, right?
1: And but it's being replaced. There's another one coming over there. In fact, we won't have one in the Pacific now, which is kind of troubling when you consider Taiwan and all that. But still, I mean, I just think that we didn't fight to a draw. I mean, we got further than we ever have. But I just don't see any kind of resolution that they're working on to end this thing as some sort of victory parade ticker tape in New York City and all that. Not that Mom Donnie would put one on anyway.
0: Well, no, he absolutely wouldn't. He's not into that sort of thing, right? Well, I mean, and Jack was talking about this on Friday, I think. I heard him talking about, you know, that the thing with our time in Iran under Trump is that expectations were built up. And then there was rarely sort of an expectation follow-up, you know what I'm saying? Because you and I talked about how we went back and forth. This is the weekend. Oh, my God. This is the weekend when we're going to decimate him. We're going to turn Iran into a mirror. And it never happened. Then it was, oh, this attack is going to be bigger than anything you've ever seen in World War II. Yeah. Nothing happened. Then it was, we're going to decapitate him, and nothing happened. Yeah. So it's been kind of this chessboard since he went in there. Of Trump making a couple of moves, and then they retreat or move forward, and he takes a couple of pieces, and there's really not going to be a dramatic conclusion to this, no. I don't think.
1: No, I think what's going to happen, and he's going to have to do this if he wants his legacy to be anything, and he wants a follow-up presidency like a Rubio or a Vance, either one. He's going to have to pivot strongly back to domestic issues, and he's going to have to dominate. The rest of his presidency is going to have to be dominated by domestic issues. He's going to have to forget about what Kim Jong-un is doing unless there's some sort of catastrophe with a nuclear bomb. Same thing with the rest of them. I mean, he's going to play nicely with China, and he's got to with Russia and the others. But as far as Iran and these other conflicts that he's gotten himself involved in that are worldwide, and has taken his attention off of domestic issues, he's going to have to pivot right back to domestic issues and move that to the forefront and really do nothing else publicly. Privately, you still have Rubio do all the foreign stuff that you need done. But publicly, he needs to be dealing with domestic issues.
0: Well, yeah.
1: That's where he shines, and that's what the people hired him to do.
0: Well, the midterms have to go well for him, or it's all over. And if you did have sort of this battle royale in Iran where lots of people were dying and we were losing military personnel on our side, probably wouldn't do well for the midterms.
1: Right. And he was hired in 24 to take care of domestic stuff, whether it was the border and crime and fentanyl and all these things that he's had huge success. He's turned around the issues with us losing our wages. Our wages are increasing now for the first time in a long time. Manufacturing is coming back to the United States. That's what people, I believe, want him to do and not focus so much on what's going on out
0: but
1: there.
0: But we've been saying for almost a year now that he's got to go in there because for half a century they've been screwing with the world.
1: That's
0: and
1: right.
0: Screwing with the world energy source.
1: That's right. And he did. He got us there, so it's time to pivot. More Warren Rama coming up, KTSA.
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7: It's 8 o'clock, KTSA San Antonio. I'm Christian Blood. It's no secret President Trump has made U.S. military power a priority during his second term in the White House. He's also been working on a new potential group of allies that don't necessarily reflect those obvious after World War II. Hundreds of potential drug smugglers have been killed trying to smuggle narcotics in boats in the Caribbean Sea and the Pacific Ocean, but now the U.S. is taking the fight to criminal drug cartels in their own country. Military strikes on land are coming together with the cooperation of countries like Colombia, Guatemala, and Honduras. You can read more on this developing story on the front page at KTSA.com. President Trump is scaling back U.S. joint military operations with South Korea. He says part of the reason is his good relationship with North Korean dictator Kim Jong-un.
8: In a Truth Social post, Trump says the drills are costly and send a signal that is totally inappropriate and hostile to a country he calls unthreatening and respectful. He also noted South Korea declined to join the U.S. war effort against Iran, writing, "They said no thanks."
7: Correspondent Karen Waugh. A man is dead, and now San Antonio police now trying to figure out why and who killed him. Officers were called to the 5100 block of Crestway Road just after midnight Sunday on report of an assault. When they arrived on the scene, they say a 62-year-old man was dead. No details given as to how he died, and there's no info available on any potential suspects. Well, you remember the Stray Cats? They are headed back to late-night TV for the first time in a while.
9: 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They'll be performing their iconic hits. The appearance marks the Stray Cats' first late-night TV appearance since performing on The Late Show with David Letterman in 1990. I'm Mark Mayfield.
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10: In the NFL, the Dallas Cowboys got the preseason going with a 17-7 win over the Seattle Seahawks. They were down 7 before scoring 17 consecutive points. Joe Milton went 12 for 15 for 107 and a touchdown, looking good in the effort. And Camden Brown continues to impress. The undrafted rookie free agent caught 3 balls, with 2 of them being touchdowns. In the NBA, former San Antonio Spurs guard and 6-time NBA All-Star DeMar DeRozan has agreed to a 2-year, $8.4 million deal with the Golden State Warriors. In Major League Baseball, the Rangers fell to the A's yesterday 5-2. They're now 2 games behind the Astros in the AL West. I'm Rob Thompson for 94.1 San Antonio Sports Star.
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16: Good morning. We do have a stall at 35 northbound Cesar Chavez downtown, left shoulder. A little bit of a delay from right around Highway 90. 1604 northbound Culebra to Houseman. That's a 15-minute ride. Also about 15 minutes on 90 eastbound 211 over the Loop 410. I-10 westbound Fair Oaks up in Bernie. That stall is still there. Now off to the right shoulder. Now, if you guys see something we're not talking about, call us on the traffic tip line. We'll go and check it out. 210-785-2601. I'm Debbie Alcacer, KTSA. Time Saver Traffic.
17: Make sure you stay well hydrated this week as big time heat sticks with us. Mostly sunny today, the high of 100. Clear tonight, the low 77 along the Riverwalk and 70 in the Hill Country. Mostly sunny, the high back to 100 for Tuesday. I'm meteorologist Jason Catarino with your KTSA Stevens Roofing AccuWeather forecast.
15: Right now, 78 degrees, a real feel of 91 at San Antonio's Severe Weather Station. I'm Christian Blood. Stay connected. 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
1: 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My goodness! 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
1: I just got some random stuff.
19: Some random stuff?
1: You were just doing a stray catch.
19: Yep.
1: The only sticker on my motorcycle is of Brian Setzer.
19: Is it really?
1: He's a
19: nice
1: comic caricature of him with his guitar. I love Brian Setzer.
0: I love the Stray Cats, man. I was a big old fan. Yeah.
19: Stray Cats is one of my favorite karaoke songs.
1: Well, you told me that. Rock this town.
0: I won a karaoke contest in Maryland singing Stray Cat Strut.
19: Well, let's have a Stray Cat Strut off one day.
0: We should. Yeah. A strut off.
19: Let's do it.
0: Meow.
1: I'm better. So anyway, he's coming. They're coming. They're going to be here November 10th at the Majestic.
0: Wow.
1: So if you haven't seen them.
19: Nice.
1: Yeah. Have you seen either one of y'all seen them?
19: I've not.
20: No, they're all still alive?
1: Oh, yeah. Oh, yeah.
0: They're a little long in the tooth.
1: No.
19: It's a lame question.
1: Not any more than we are. And
19: you
1: they're just
19: they're alive?
1: They're, huh?
20: Now they're saber-toothed tigers.
1: Yeah. No, they're amazing. Yeah, they really are.
0: They're old cats.
1: Whether it's the three
19: talented.
1: Of them, the original three, or whether, and Brian has gone out, and I'm praying that Brian's going to go back out with the big band. Mm-hmm. That is an amazing show.
0: Oh, yeah.
21: You got to pray very hard, Trey. Okay. You have to be good.
1: Okay.
21: All right, like Santa Claus. They're always watching.
1: Okay. Jimmy, the last time I saw the big band, Brian Setzer Orchestra, was for a Christmas show at the Majestic Theater.
19: No kidding.
1: And it'll blow your mind.
0: I've seen it on TV or recorded. It's amazing.
1: Unbelievable. I did a video on this yesterday, and it's over with, but I just wanted to point out that yesterday was the 49th anniversary of the death of the king of rock and roll.
2: Yep.
1: And I just kind of went through my love and affection for him, which is based on my mama, because she loved him, and she shared her love for him. I never met him. My dad did. My dad knew him. I never got a chance to meet the guy, but I love everything about him. And his music and his vocal range was just incredible. People don't give him credit.
2: That's right.
1: They remember the last year or so, which was just a struggle for him.

0: but they don't think back to really as he began as a kid in his teens in Memphis, Tennessee, but then how he developed into this amazing vocalist. So I got a little bit I want to play from the 73, the first artist to ever go worldwide live via satellite to over a billion people from Honolulu, Hawaii.
1: Yeah.
0: Listen to the vocal stylings of Elvis Presley.

0: Pure Power. And last year, when I made the trip to Hawaii with the girls, I got to stand on that very stage.
1: Did you really?
2: That was like going back to Mecca for you. That was like a holy experience, experience.
0: Can I share that story real quick?
2: Sure.
0: So I just asked Nancy, can we go take a picture with the statue? They have a statue out front to commemorate. That was a fundraiser for a cancer foundation, kids with cancer, and he raised a lot of money for them. So I just want to take a picture with the statue.
2: Right.
0: So I strike an Elvis pose while I'm standing there. Yeah. And this guy pulls up on a golf cart, and he says, hey, that's a really good Elvis pose. You want to go inside the building? And it was like a Tuesday at 1 o'clock.
2: Wow.
0: Building shut down. It's like a convention center arena type
2: right.
0: thing, you know? And I said, yeah, but I don't know how to get in there. And he said, he lifted up a ring of keys. And he says, I'm the building manager.
1: Wow.
0: God, you are real. God, Jesus, you are real, you know?
1: No kidding.
0: That's an answer to prayer right there. And he said, come on. So we go in there. And, of course, the place is, you know, nobody's in there.
2: Right.
0: And the stage is up there. And he said, that's the original stage. That's the one he did the 73 show on.
2: Oh, wow.
0: And I just stood there staring. He said, well, go get on it. So I go up the stairs, and I stand there. I strike another Elvis pose.
2: Right.
0: And he said, well, so do you want to go in the dressing room?
1: Oh, wow.
0: I said, sure. And so he takes us in the dressing room. He said, this is exactly how it was in 73 when he was here.
2: Wow.
0: Nobody's been allowed to touch it. Not one stick of furniture has been moved. We've cleaned the floors.
1: Is that right?
2: That is an amazing story.
0: Isn't that crazy?
2: I was telling you off air, I forget about this every year because Elvis was your hero. I mean, he's an iconic figure in music, obviously.
0: Yeah.
2: That's putting it mildly. Changed the face of music on the planet for forever. One of my personal heroes is Billy Joe Shaver.
0: Totally.
2: And I remember this once a year that Elvis died on Billy Joe Shaver's birthday.
0: Yeah.
2: And another kind of an interesting story in that 15 years ago, I guess Sunday was Billy Joe's birthday, right? Sunday was the day Elvis died.
0: Uh-huh.
2: Was the day that the station I worked at in Austin went blank.
0: Oh, wow.
2: And, 2 days later, I ended up in San Antonio for the very first time.
0: Mm.
2: So, and got hired by Greg.
0: Mm.
2: So, it's all a poem, dude. It's all Elvis's death, Billy Joe's birthday. It's all circular, Trey.
0: Well, and I do this. I don't know if you guys ever play this little game in your head, but I do. I think about the greats that have died. Stevie Ray Vaughan at 35, okay?
1: Oh, yeah.
2: Right.
0: And then you've got the 27 Club with Hendrix
2: right.
0: and Janis
2: mm-hmm.
0: Joplin
1: yeah,
0: and Morrison, all those guys in the 27 Club. What would they, and Elvis, of course, Elvis was quite a bit older. He was 42. He was
2: right.
0: such an old man at 42 when he died. And what would they have done had they been allowed to continue? Like Elvis, okay? Barbra Streisand picked him for A Star Is Born.
2: Right, right.
1: Yep.
0: And that would have changed his life. Even at that point, the colonel wouldn't let him do it because there was too much drugs involved, and the colonel didn't want him to portray a druggie. So they got Christopherson.
2: Well, and Elvis, frankly, was a much better actor than Christopherson. Elvis was actually a very good actor.
0: He was extremely good.
2: Later on, he didn't get a lot of good roles because he was doing the Blue Hawaii crap. But, I mean, prior to that,
0: that
2: those early movies, he really had the chops for it.
0: And that was a shame of what the colonel did to him. He locked him into those Hal Wallace horrible drive-in movie things, you know?
2: Musical,
0: stupid thing. He did 33 of those. But he was actually, he had acting chops.
2: Oh, I'm trying to think of the Western he was in very early on.
0: Charo,
2: I think.
0: Yeah.
2: And it's like, wow, Elvis was really good. So he would have probably really taken that whole movie to a different level because, I mean, I love Christopherson, but he wasn't the greatest actor in the world.
0: No. And so things would definitely be different because he was headed in a different way musically,
2: right?
0: And then the sickness just overtook him, and the next thing you know, he's dead. But all the rest of them too, you know. You think about those other ones, Stevie Ray Vaughan. What would he have done with a guitar?
2: Cobain was 27.
0: Cobain, that's he's in the 27 club.
2: Wonder what he would have done.
0: That's right.
2: He would have gotten bitchier the older he got.
0: I don't know. Anyway, I did put a video up yesterday because everything about him speaks to my relationship with my mama.
2: Right.
0: And that's really important to me. 9 a.m. special session of City Council today. Everybody calm down. They're not going to vote on this again. That's not going to happen. Even Mayor Jones knows it's not going to happen. Even the gay guy from District 2, he knows it's not going to happen.
2: Damn.
0: Yeah. No, they all know it's not going to happen. They're going to carry on with the original plan. I want our guys on the sports station. Calm down, fellas. You're going to give yourself a coronary down there, Joe Reinagle.
2: Yeah, he did a pretty intense video
0: he
2: over
0: did.
2: The weekend. I saw that.
0: And I've known Joe since he was a kid, son. Don't
2: he's a great
0: give yourself
2: guy.
0: A heart attack.
2: Great you guy, know? But yeah, it's going to be okay.
0: Because they're not going to do it. They're going to have a meeting in an hour, and they're going to talk about it, and they're going to vote to not do it.
2: Ortiz Jones knows they're not going to do it,
0: right,
2: too.
0: That's what I just said. Yeah. The mayor knows they're not going to do it. So it's and nobody's really expecting any changes to happen. So everybody... We used to say, take a chill pill. You know,
2: Project Marvel is coming, man. Yeah. It ain't going nowhere, baby.
0: That's right. One other thing I want to mention before the break was this this incredible video I put on my Facebook page of this accident over here at 281 in Bitters Road on Saturday. Blow your mind. I was just so happened to be scrolling on Saturday when it came up. And I said, oh, my God, look at that. And it, obviously it had to be a medical emergency, and it turned out that it was because
2: right.
0: people ain't going to turn just left and pull up on a highway through the grass, knock down a highway sign. I mean, the sign just was and those things
2: right.
0: are heavy. Knocked it down, hit a Ram truck. The Ram truck flipped. It hit it so hard. And unfortunately, two girls are in critical condition, 11 and 15, because they were ejected from the Ram truck. But those Ram trucks are tough. And this Highlander, Toyota Highlander, hit it and knocked it over. And then it hit a Suburban, and the Suburban spun out like a NASCAR wreck. And then it turned and came back down the grass and across the access road, right there where the Home Depot and the Olive Garden and all that is, and then right up into a parking lot of a store. So, I mean, Toyota Highlander is a very strong machine, I can tell you that, because, it went through all of that, and we did find out the driver stayed there to answer the questions of the police, because it was a medical incident. No charges have been filed as of yet. So.
2: Right, and that's on your Facebook page?
0: I just put the video up there, and people are
2: Is it on the X account, too? Or is
0: no,
2: it...
0: I didn't put it on the X account. I will. Maybe I'll share it on the X account. I got Halen Panetter up on the X account as well. I want to talk with her, which I'm going to play some more sound from her a little bit later on. So anyway, all right, we'll take another break. I want to tell you about my friends over at Stevens Roofing. 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They've been doing this now for over 43 years in San Antonio. That's right, 43 years. My buddy Ed owns the place. He knows San Antonio roofs. He knows San Antonio weather. In fact, I just had a conversation with him about a week or so ago. And all the rain that we had not that long ago, and now all the heat. This week is going to be tough on your roof, guys. I'm going to tell you, with 100 degrees at the minimum all week long, that's hard on composition roofs. No getting around it. So what I recommend is just get on their schedule to have them come out and take a look at your roof and make sure you're good to go for this stretch of super hot, sunny weather that's going to be beating down on your roof. And if you have any problems, they're going to talk with you about repairing those problems or a whole new roof if that's what's necessary for you, and this is the group you want to install that roof. I recommend standing seam metal, but they'll do composition if that's what you want as well, commercial and residential, of course. It's Stevens Roofing, your local hometown roofing company, 210-785-0994. Full sunshine, at least 100 today. Right now, 79 KTSA.
3: Good morning. As you head into your commute, pretty much all school districts back in school, back in session. So please watch your speed in and around those school zones. We do have a stall downtown at 35 northbound Cesar Chavez, now off to the shoulder. Still about a 6-8 minute delay. 37 southbound Cesar Chavez, that's a stall off to the shoulder. On 1604 northbound Calabria to Houseman should take you about 15 minutes and about a 10-minute ride, 410 northbound Houston Street to Winco. I'm Debbie Alcacer, KTSA, Time Saver Traffic.
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0: Minute Work 1983. 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It's 8:21. We're in Rima, KTSA.
11: Can we talk about Satan?
2: You want to talk about Satan for a second?
0: Sure.
2: First off, let me make a prediction.
0: Are we going to do it like the church lady? The church
11: lady. We may. While we're talking about Satan.
0: Can you put echo on our voice when we do that, Jimmy?
2: Satan. But before I get there, I want to make a prediction. I bet you that this particular Christmas is going to be rife with, like, anti-Christmas stuff. I got a feeling.
0: What makes you feel that way?
2: Well, you know, we have this jihadist thing going on inside America.
0: Okay.
2: You know, a lot of anti-Trump stuff. I don't know. I don't have any deep analysis as to why. I think that's more of a gut feeling that we're going to see a lot of anti-Christmas stuff this year.
0: Well, you know that because of the jihadist stuff, the opposite could be true. Christians could come out of the woodwork.
2: Christians will.
0: Could come and do a pushback, you know.
2: The jerks are already showing up.
0: No doubt.
2: And we have the ACLU of Iowa, you know, you betcha. And they have filed a lawsuit on behalf of the Satanic Temple because they are not being allowed. They wanted to have a family-friendly winter holiday event in the Capitol Rotunda with, you know, Krampus, who is the big anti-Santa Claus. He's a demon. We have our own Krampus parade here in town every year that generates a lot of controversy. The Satanists basically want to have a family-friendly event in the Capitol Rotunda. And when we hear family friendly, what do we assume they're talking about? Kids, right?
0: Mm-hmm.
2: They want to invite kids.
0: Yeah. Santa Claus, candy canes.
2: To come on out and worship Satan and talk to Krampus and all that stuff. And they're being blocked. And so the ACLU is fighting for their right because it's equal representation stuff. We've been talking about it off and on for different stories this morning. That with the airports with the ablution basins and all that stuff, and so the satanic

0: kids and show people how nice he really is. You're doing it to be a jerk.
1: All of that is so true. But also, in addition to that, just like throughout history, go back in, as far as you want to go in your Bible in time, and Satan cannot do anything original. All he takes is what God has done and counterfeits it 180 degrees the opposite.
0: He's a plagiarist, basically.
1: That's right. Every step of the way. So he can't even come up with his own holiday. He's got
2: to come up with Satan Day, some other time.
1: No,
2: you know,
1: seriously.
2: I mean?
1: And you look at everything in the history of the Bible, in the history of Judaism, the history of Christianity, Satan has only tried to corrupt what God, the perfect nature that God has set up on every single thing. He has no original thought. He's never had an original thought. And all he tries to do is just copy God, but turn it around and make it evil and twisted and all those kind
0: of
1: things. So it doesn't surprise me that they would try to corrupt one of the outside of Easter. Christmas to Christians, of course, is one of the holiest days. So, you know, it doesn't surprise me.
0: But I had an additional thought. I mean, it kind of was leading me to get to another conclusion, you know, whether it's the Satanic Temple wanting to have a holiday celebration for kids, or it's drag queen shows for little kids. It would really suck to be a kid these days. I mean, you know, the adults in the room. I did a little video on this this morning when I first got in. The adults in the room have completely ruined childhood in America in that sense. Mm-hmm. Do you know what I mean? Mm-hmm. Whether you're talking about crap that makes its way into the classroom instead of properly educating them. We were talking about Berkeley and how kids are showing up to calculus classes and they don't know middle school math, pumping their heads full of the politics, or, you know, Satan over Santa Claus at Christmas time. It just has really got to suck to be the transitioning, the obsession with kids and the drag queen stuff.
1: I was just about to mention the trans stuff since we talked about that last week and how, you know, these adults have put it in these kids' heads and then they started chopping them up.
0: Yeah.
1: Taking them to hospitals and chopping them up.
0: Miss Rachel, you know, I mean, and just in general. Mm-hmm. You know, the adults in the room in the year 2026 are making childhood miserable, in a sense.
1: Well, they're trying.
0: And you can't just let kids, we just can't let kids be kids anymore.
1: No,
0: just enjoy your freaking childhood. You only got one of them. Let the kids just enjoy their childhood. Don't worry about pumping their heads full of propaganda. Mm-hmm. Don't drag them to a drag show. Don't tell them there's somebody else trapped in somebody else's body.
1: The problem is the people who are doing it, they never grew up themselves.
0: Well, a lot of it is intellectually very childlike. You're absolutely right.
1: Right.
0: You know, like
1: childlike, childish.
0: That's what I mean. Yeah, childish. Yeah.
1: Childish.
0: Very simplistic. Mm-hmm. And one-dimensional, like that assemblywoman we were talking about in New York City, and, you know, people are just stealing toothpaste and stuff they need. If you watch her, she reminds me of a lot of the folks inside the DSA in that they're real intellectual lightweights.
1: Sure.
0: You know what I mean? They almost talk like 12-year-olds. Mm-hmm. And they really have. Childhood in America is really under assault. And the Satanic Temple thing in Iowa is just another example of it. Just let kids freaking enjoy Christmas. Whether they believe it's the, you know, about Jesus or Santa Claus, just let them enjoy it. chill out for a
1: bit,
0: all the kids, man.
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6: A 60-day deadline for a peace deal between the U.S. and Iran is now over, and it's not looking like peace is imminent between the two countries. We'll get the latest at 9 o'clock. More Latin American countries teaming up with the U.S. to fight criminal organizations. Colombia, Guatemala, and Honduras are the latest. And a well-known actress and model is no longer with us. Hayden Panettiere is dead at the age of 36. KTSA News Time, 8:32.
7: Good morning. Definitely starting to slow down. 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As we get more traffic volume on the roadways, 35 northbound Cesar Chavez, Saul off to the left lane. On 90 eastbound, 211 to 410, about a 10-minute ride, about 8 minutes, 1604 westbound Judson on over to Stone Oak Parkway. Also noticing a delay on 35 southbound Olympia Parkway on down to Loop 410. 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I'm Debbie Alcacer, KTSA, Time Saver Traffic.
8: Triple digit heat throughout the entire week. Mostly sunny today, the high up to 100. Clear and warm tonight, the low 77 along the Riverwalk and 70 in the Hill Country. Mostly sunny Tuesday, the high right back to 100. I'm meteorologist Jason Catarina with your KTSA Stevens Roofing AccuWeather forecast.
6: Right now, 79 degrees. The real feel, 92 at San Antonio's severe weather.

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1: Hi, we are Ware and Rima at KTSA. I don't follow Hollywood all that closely, but even I knew the name Hayden Panettiere. Dead at the age of 36 in South Carolina. Of course, we don't know yet what it was from. She had just released a book about her life, This Is Me, and had been making the rounds talking about this book and talking about her life.
2: Jokes that you came out of the womb saying, thanks, I got her from here.
3: Yeah.
2: Which is sort of a telltale about, you were feisty from the very beginning.
3: Yeah.
2: You say by the time you were five, you had done 50 commercials. Your mom, from what I read, also was an actress, mm-hmm. and seemed to take a lot of joy and pride out of what you did too, but it also created conflicts between the two of you. It's complicated, I mean, the relationship with your mom.
3: When your mother is chosen to take the 8-month-old baby to the audition rooms, into those audition rooms, and it went from there and progressed into 50 commercials by the time I was 5. I was on a soap opera by 4 years old. And it said just never, it never stopped. And it was every moment on set, I didn't care about anybody else's opinion but my mom's.
2: Yeah.
3: Because I knew that if she was unhappy with my performance in any way, that the rest of the day was going
2: to be
3: ruined.
2: Yes.
1: And so it caused irreparable harm to their relationship between her and her mom. It was such a tough situation. She talked about it here.
4: When I was 19, I finally got up the courage to split from her as business wise, because I desperately wanted a relationship with her, desperately wanted her to just be my mom. And so she came into my trailer during lunch when we were filming Heroes. And I said to her, I don't want us to work together anymore. I just want you to be my mom. I also wasn't expecting the reaction that I got, which was, you owe me. And that's,
1: you owe me. And her mom obviously was jealous of her career as well, because her mom was an actress and Hayden eclipsed everything that her mom was doing.
5: I mean, I knew her from Heroes because I was a big fan of that show. I thought it was a really interesting show. And I watched, I forget how many seasons that was on, and I thought she was great. I mean, she played a cheerleader. I'm trying to remember what her superpower was. I can't remember now. But that's pretty much my only exposure to her. I haven't followed her since then. So I was doing some reading, and not only her mom, but, you know, some of the studios. She said that studio guys would hand her opioids before she'd go out to do an interview, because it would, when she was young, when she was a kid, because it would make her more chatty during the interview. So apparently she had, you know, ongoing issues with alcohol and opioids, which I do know a little bit about that, you know, and that is a real hard cycle to get out of. So God bless her, man. She's 36 years of age. That's a baby.
1: She's a mama, and the baby, or the her child, is living with her ex-husband in Ukraine. He's a boxer. She tells a story here that we hear so many times about these relationships in Hollywood and the sexual nature of them, and how a lot of times it's an aggressive sexual nature that women are victims. And she talks about how a friend of hers, a trusted friend, had her on a yacht at one time, and she ended up being forced into bed with a very famous British rocker.
6: Is all of them. All of them.
1: I don't know what that was. All right, here she goes.
4: Time I realized I was in danger, I was quite literally out to sea. And it was that that moment shook me and was shocking. And I was quite literally walked down, and I had been having a great time. There was no hints of anything like that happening. So it took me, I was shocked. It took me by surprise. And it was somebody led by somebody that I had grown to trust and see as a protector and somebody who had my back. and to be walked down, you know, down the stairs. And it was as like a surprise, presented as though it was like a surprise. And it was this very small room, and she physically put me in the bed next to this undressed man who was very famous, and had his hands like this, like this was just, you know, an average day for him. This is something that happens all the time. And I waited for her to leave. And I mean, that lion in me, that fire in me, that my hair stood on end, and I became ferocious. I was like, this is not happening. But I had nowhere to hide.
1: So she also went through a lot of problems with, as you said, opioids and so on, because she was having a bad bout of postpartum depression. Mm. And women are very familiar with that. You know, it's a sure. very, very, very, very tough thing. And in one case with Neutrogena, she had a huge contract with them, making a lot of money. And she went on the Kelly Show with, I guess it was Kelly and Mark, or Kelly and Michael. Kelly and Michael, when Michael Strahan was doing it with her. And they asked her about her postpartum depression. And she told her
4: story.
1: Which
4: was a huge, had a huge impact in my life, because I was a teenager, and I had all the paparazzi around me catching all of these gory moments. Like every moment, every cigarette that I smoked, or bad outfit, or oh, she's looking chunky in a bathing suit, oh, she has a fat vagina. They caught absolutely everything, and of all the things that they would fire me over, this was the last thing that I thought they would ever fire me over. And when I actually went out on to stage, it was live with Kelly and Michael, I had no intention of or plan to talk about postpartum depression. It just came up, and I was just being honest. And never for a second did I think that anyone or care that anyone would have a bad reaction to it. It was my truth. And so when I got that call that Neutrogena wanted to fire me over that, and my representative at the time said, that's illegal. You can't do that. And even though, you know, she saved the day that year, I knew that was going to be it.
1: Mm. So, you know, it's cutthroat. It's very,
5: very
1: cutthroat.
5: Showbiz is dark, man. I mean, just there's a lot of darkness in that world. And you look at, like, young women like that who are preyed upon. We used to talk about Judy Garland. We used to talk about the casting couch and go back in time. Okay, she was born in 1989. All right, so a lot of the stuff that happened with, you know, the guy, the rock star and all that stuff, that's relatively recently, if you think about it. That world, you know, is misogynist, though populated with liberals that can't shut up about how, you know, progressively evolved they are. Okay, that world is dark, and it's man-based to a certain extent.
6: TMZ just released the 911 call.
5: Oh, God.
6: So that's coming out now. Mm.
5: It's very sad. I mean, it's all the way around, just very, very sad. And 36, God, that's young.
1: She is probably the majorest of the majors that we've had, that we've lost here recently. She's extremely well known. And worldwide, I told you while I was here in the middle of the night, they were Sky News in the UK was all over, all the European channels. All, it's everywhere.
5: Lead story when I got up at 3, and it was a lead story on everything. And again, I only knew her from that one show, but very well known. Yeah. How did you know? You said you even knew about her.
1: Yeah, I just passing. I mean, hearing her name mentioned in various things. I think I saw a little bit of a clip from Nashville a couple of years ago because a couple of the songs from that show ended up charting on the country charts. She actually got nominated for a Grammy for one of those.
5: I had no idea that she was so, you know, talented. Like I said, I haven't thought about her in a lot of years, but it's very sad. I mean, 36 and got a kid, and Apparently, it was her decision for the kid, or partly her decision for the kid to go with the dad because she wasn't able to.
1: All her decision. Yeah, she said, "I can't. I'm not in a position to do this."
6: So I believe the father of the kid is one of the Klitschko brothers.
1: He is. He's a boxer in Ukraine.
6: Vladdy Klitschko, and he's huge in his country.
5: Oh yeah.
6: So he's very. The son's very well protected.
1: I mentioned that a minute ago, and so he's a megastar over there. And that's where they're living, and they have been there for quite some time. They've
5: been together
1: over there for quite some time. Anyway, yeah, she's very well known, and it's a big loss for the entertainment world. And so nobody knows what so far. We can all speculate, and we people will be speculating all day. I'm sure they'll go into speculation mode.
6: The 911 dispatch call says possible cardiac arrest or overdose.
1: Yeah, right.
5: Man.
1: There was a lot of that was going on, and she was very open about her. She had gotten off alcohol and went back to it several times. One of the times was to deal with postpartum depression because she was just empty and was looking for a way to deal with it.
5: It's a hard dance, man.
1: And she had kicked the opioids and moved on from then, but continued to keep. She would get off the alcohol for a year or two and go back to it.
5: We talked about Brad Pitt last week. Yeah. You know, he's got 7 years off the booze and he went back to it. You know, addiction is it's hard. It's nasty. It's debilitating.
1: Yeah. Yeah.
5: It ruins people.
1: And in a place like Hollywood, they use you so much. You're nothing more than a piece of meat, a commodity to them. They use you so much, they're not there to help
5: you. Well, the access to stuff is, as I understand it, you know, you think about Prince, you know, the access to whatever you want. Matthew Perry, the access to whatever, you know, whether it's booze, obviously, anybody can get, but I mean, the prescription stuff. You know, you can get anything you want.
1: We talked about Elvis.
5: Elvis, you know, I mean, because you can get anything you want.
1: And he and Prince were the same way, because Prince, it was opioids.
5: Yeah.
1: And it did it in, you know. 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Full sunshine, at least 100 today, 79 now, KTSA.
7: 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On 410 eastbound Starcrest, that's a stall left shoulder, and a stall at 410 westbound Airport right shoulder block. 1604 northbound Calabria to Houseman, that's about a 10-minute ride. Should also take you about 10 minutes or so. 1604 westbound Judson on over to Stone Oak Parkway. Still sleeping on that old bed? 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I'm Debbie Alcacer, KTSA, Time Saver Traffic.
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1: By the way, coming up a little over an hour from now at 10 a.m., it's Jack in the Hall. It's a town hall with Jack and interim police chief, who's assuredly going to be the police chief, Jesse Salome. They'll be talking about crime in San Antonio, be answering a lot of questions that you have sent in to Jack and also some of the luminaries that are going to be here. It's going to be in the Alamo Lounge at KTSA. Of course, it was by invitation only, but you can listen to it at KTSA. And you can watch it on the KTSA YouTube channel. 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That begins at 10 a.m. this morning. 8:51, we're wearing Rima, KTSA.
5: I want to revisit the Jason Arday story, not to make it a depressing half hour, but just to talk about it, because I kind of soft-pedaled my thoughts on this the first time around, and I want to get a little closer to the actual conversation I had about this over the weekend with my wife when we found out, because I believe he was found on Friday. And this is the Cambridge scholar. It was determined, young black guy, youngest Cambridge professor, I believe, ever, and certainly of color, as they say. And it turned out that his scholarship was all a lie, plagiarized to all kinds of other folks in his published papers and his official scholastic work. Found that the degrees and universities he claimed to attended, he didn't actually attend. You brought up that he even allegedly lied about a marathon that he ran, or a bunch of marathons he ran, or
1: 35 in 30 days.
5: Pretty much everything about the man's life was a fabrication, is what we began to learn, and this happened at Cambridge when other scholars started looking at his work and recognizing it, you know, as being something that somebody else did. So it comes out, he resigns. The social media uproar and commentators and just people in general were all over this guy. And they found him, I guess it was on Friday in London. And obviously, again, kind of like Hayden Panettiere, you know, we assume it hasn't come right out. Nobody's come right out and said what happened, but it's largely believed he took his own life. And now you're getting a lot of stuff about how the online outrage and the negative reaction he got is ultimately what led to his death. I mentioned the NPR story that I saw, which was indicative of a lot of many of the stories from ABC or some of the other usual suspects that, you know, oh, it was racism, oh, and people were so mean to him and he couldn't stand up under it. And when I was first talking about this story on Friday morning at home, and when I say this, do not in any way, shape, or form take it as I'm characterizing his death as anything less than a tragedy, which it is. But my wife said, what do you think? And I said, the whole thing is stupid. Everything about this, first off, everything about this is stupid at every level. And secondly, the Jason Arday story is the prime example of everything that is wrong with the idea of race in the year 2026, predominantly in this country, but also around the world. We see this in the UK, obviously. Stupid because it was stupid for him to think that he could lie about that much and nobody would ever find out. Stupid that some of the most elite, one of the most elite staff of any university on the planet, because he was a young black guy, did not question anything he claimed, did not check on anything he said about his own experiences and degrees and accomplishments. Because of their fear of his skin color, they didn't ask any questions and let this guy sail through to what most people up until, you know, a week ago thought was a storied and exemplary career, and all of it was fake. That was stupid. You know, the reaction that he got, social media, it is true, if you think about it, the reaction of anything like this as far as social media is a pile-on mentality. That's also stupid. That when we get somebody in our crosshairs on social media, and not you and me specifically, but just in general as a social phenomenon, it is. It's just pile-on. Everybody's got a crummy little opinion. Everybody's got some crummy little thing to say. And that's what I'm talking about. And now the after coverage in that, you know, no, it wasn't his own fabrications that led to this. Ultimately, it's because people don't like black people and it's racism and all this stuff. The whole thing is stupid. And I said to my wife, we live in a stupid era. Just stupid. And that was my characterization of this whole thing. But the Jason Arday story, that's it right there. We see little mini versions of this every single day when somebody's crummy behavior is excused merely because of their skin color. As I said to you in the first hour, skin color determines everything these days. We're actually further down the road after Martin Luther King's dream speech than we were prior. I mean, we haven't really moved into a post-racial world in any way, shape, or form. We're actually more obsessed with it now than ever before. These were, you know, elite people of the academic world who let this guy skate on by, though probably some of them had questions in their own mind, like, oh, this looks a little familiar. Oh, I don't really have any verification on this.
1: Well, it's
5: but because of his skin color, didn't matter.
1: It's the DEI thing. And so who began that, and where is the DEI thing from, and who is actually pushing racism in America today?
5: The left.
1: Yeah, that's right. Because the same thing we found out was Southern Poverty Law Center. Racism was going away. So
5: right.
1: Southern Poverty Law Center set themselves up to make billions of dollars on what? Fighting racism. If racism's going away, the billions of dollars are going away. So they started to pay these people to act as racists, like KKK and burn crosses and do all those kinds of things. They were paying people to be racist because racism was not happening. Well, the same thing began happening right as Barack Obama became president. We were away from racism, and they saw, the people who are the purveyors of racism, saw the fact that, oh, wow, they elected a black president. Racism is not a deal anymore. So let's refire the racist fires in America.
5: Yeah, they reinvented, basically.
1: Right, and that's how you ended up with where we are today with the whole DEI 1619 project and all
5: that. Sure.
1: At the fundamental level, most white people are not racist.
5: Well,
1: and the racist purveyors, they can't have that anymore, so they create it where it doesn't exist.
5: That's what I've been saying. Like, after Barack Obama was elected, you couldn't really claim systemic racism anymore.
1: That's right.
5: There's also a lot of ego involved with these people, and that I don't want to be called a racist because I'm questioning this guy's creds.
1: More Ware and Rima coming up, KTSA.
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0: It's 9 o'clock, KTSA, San Antonio. I'm Christian Blood. Today's the deadline for a peace deal between the U.S. and Iran. It started 60 days ago, and it's not looking like the fighting is going to end anytime soon.
23: Now, Iran's military chief is making a new threat, offering a $30,000 bounty for every U.S. service member killed or captured, according to Iranian state media.
0: That's correspondent Jonathan Carl. President Trump says the U.S. may take over the Strait of Hormuz. We've got more on this developing story on the front page at KTSA.com. Multiple countries connected with criminal drug cartels are now cooperating with the U.S. on broader military operations, and these are going to be happening on land. Here's KTSA's Stacey Keene.
24: Hundreds have been killed in boats trying to smuggle narcotics into the U.S. and the Caribbean Sea or the Pacific Ocean. But now the fight's moving to land in countries like Colombia, Guatemala, and Honduras. Defense Secretary Pete Hegseth said during last week's visit to Panama that Ecuador launched similar missions with the U.S. back in March. Stacey Keene, KTSA News.
0: Actress and model Hayden Panettiere is dead at the age of 36.
25: Her cause of death is unknown. The actress was best known for her role as the indestructible cheerleader Claire Bennett on the NBC sci-fi series Heroes, Juliet Barnes in the musical drama Nashville, and as Kirby Reed in the Scream horror franchise. I'm Mark Mayfield.
0: Ever since inflation exploded in the U.S. under the Biden administration, trying to save for retirement's become a steep challenge for millions of Americans.
26: Even the term retirement has taken on new meaning, with nearly half of workers saying they'll probably have to keep doing something to earn money in their golden years. Why? The Ipsos poll found that 64% of non-retirees are more focused on their current situation than on setting aside money for a future without work.
0: That's correspondent Jim Ryan. KTSA News Time, 9:02.
7: Good morning. Looks like a new trouble spot. I-10. 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On I-10 westbound, that on-ramp from Huebner. Getting reports of an accident on-ramp block. 281 southbound Wilderness Oaks. Some debris in the roadway with two right lanes blocked. Bernie Stage Road, eastbound at I-10 on the frontage road. Got a broken down vehicle. 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I'm Debbie Alcacer, KTSA, Time Saver Traffic.
2: Triple-digit heat sticks with us this week. Mostly sunny today, the high of 100. Clear tonight, below 77 along the Riverwalk and 70 in the Hill Country. Mostly sunny, still very hot Tuesday, the high back to 100. I'm meteorologist Jason Catarino with your KTSA Stevens Roofing AccuWeather forecast.
0: Right now, 78 degrees, mostly clear. San Antonio's severe weather station. I'm Christian Blood. 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
1: Pretty interesting what the Democrats will do to hang on to illegal aliens in this country. And as I've been talking about for quite some time, this is their constituency. They have to have them for the votes. And you can tell me all day long, not you. People can tell me all day long that, no, it's not real, it doesn't happen. Only American citizens, but it's against the law to vote if you're not an American citizen. So, no, it doesn't happen. Illegal alien from Colombia, Carlos Felipe Jaramillo Gravales, 55 years old, sentenced to prison now, used a stolen ID to get a driver's license and vote in U.S. elections. I don't want to hear this crap that it doesn't happen. It does indeed happen. So the Democrats, they have to do everything they can right now because the districts have been redrawn in a lot of states like right. Texas and other places like that. Their views and their plans for America, like taking away your guns, opening up the border, closing down the prisons, getting rid of police departments across the country, those are wildly unpopular views with Americans. So they can't sell the crap that they're trying to sell. So they have to have people who aren't citizens of this country vote in our elections if they've got any chance at all in future elections. So what they're doing now, in order to stop the president's nationwide move at deportations, is they are literally overloading state legislators and legislatures all across the country with legislation to stop federal deportations of these folks. Now, how do they do that? Because that's a federal thing, and so the state shouldn't have anything to say so. Well, what they do is they create basically these sanctuary state policies all across the country with these legislatures. And they say, we're not going to cooperate. We're not going to have anything to do with it. We're going to hide these people. Like in Talarico's case, he admits that his church hid illegal aliens.
5: He kind of chuckled about it, didn't he?
1: Oh, he thought it was funny. Yeah. It was funny as hell that his church was hiding illegal aliens from the authorities so they couldn't be. This is a guy who says he's the pastor of the Presbyterian Church, and they're hiding criminals, harboring criminals, which, you know, back in the day, if you harbored criminals, you went to jail yourself because that's a crime, harboring a if somebody knocks off a bank down the street and comes to your house and knocks on the door and you let them in, you hide them in the back bedroom and the cops come to the front door and bang on the door, hey, is Charlie in there? And you say, no, Charlie who? I don't even know a Charlie. Well, you go to jail if they find out that you were harboring a bank robber in there. And the same thing should be true in this case, but he's James Talarico.
5: He kind of chuckled like, I'm fighting the man, kind of gave it that attitude, you know, like, oh, we're hiding illegals and protecting them because we're fighting the man.
1: So they are, you know, they're loading up their state legislatures in order to stand in the way of the deportations. And why would they be doing that? Again, because those are their voters. And In a big way, many, many of their voters have been deported out of the country, and they're losing their stuff. Tom Homan is talking about ICE this morning, just a few minutes ago.
6: Look, they say they want to abolish ICE. Even members of Congress say, let's abolish ICE. But what they're failing to tell the people is we're enforcing the laws that they wrote, that they enacted. We're not making this up. We're doing the same job we did under, you know, any other president, except under the last 4 years under Joe Biden, ICE wasn't allowed to enforce the law. If they look at the results of what ICE has done, right, yet record numbers arrest deportation. In June, ICE arrested more illegal aliens than any time in the history of the agency. July, we blew June out of the water. August is going to be the same thing. And people need to remember, just short of 70% of everybody we arrest is a criminal. So we're removing hundreds of thousands of criminals from their neighborhoods, make their neighborhoods safe again. But they have an answer to abolishing ICE. Okay, ICE just found 151,000 missing children that were smuggled during the Biden administration. They lost track of. Some of these children were victims of sex trafficking. Some were forced into labor. We rescued those children, 151,000. So you want to abolish it? AC have found 151,000 children.
1: Yes, yes. Tom, the answer to that is yes, the Democrats do. They could give two craps about children. They don't. What they care about is power, because power equals money. If they're in power, then they have the checkbook and they can write the checks, and then the money is laundered and flows back to them. That's how the game is played. And so, yes, they want to abolish ICE because ICE is getting their voters out of the country. That's
5: And they actually couldn't care less about kids. Yeah, hundreds of thousands of kids lost during the Biden administration. And yeah, as Tom Homan pointed out, where do those kids end up? Where do they usually end up? In the sex trade in some regard, or in slavery in some regard, or being abused one way or the other, awful, awful things happening to them. But again, you're right in that these are their constituents. They need these people here. It doesn't matter what they're guilty of. It doesn't matter what they're doing. It doesn't matter how many kids they're hurting. It doesn't matter how many women. These are people who can't shut up about women's rights. Well, they used to be that bunch of people, but, you know, they don't care about women. Women get run roughshod over by these folks. You know, they don't care.
1: And, you know, the truth of it is, the reality of it is, if they're elected, they're still not going to pass legislation to get rid of the border, because they know that's wildly unpopular with the vast majority of Americans.
5: Right.
1: And once they're in, they can spread that BS right now all they want to. But once they get in, they're going to want to hang on to power. And the vast majority of Americans do not want an open border. So they're not going to do anything different. They're not going to change a thing at all, because they know the next election cycle, it will cost them at the polls if they do. So these threats and these promises that they're making to all these socialist weirdos, they're empty, hollow threats, guys. If you vote for them, you're not getting anything out of it.
5: Well, it is weird, though. And I had mentioned the tap dance over the weekend on all the shows, whether you're talking about run-of-the-mill Democrat puke, or you're talking about a socialist puke. Like, they really have a hard time answering any direct questions about the DSA agenda, like abolishing ICE. Hakeem Jeffries was asked about it. Do you want to abolish ICE? He says, well, you know, we have to look at ICE, and, you know, they're running roughshod over people. Not a yes or a no. So they're afraid of their own agenda in that sense, or afraid of the DSA agenda. They're not going to acknowledge it outright. But you're right. I think a lot of this, if once they get into power, they're not going to be, you know, opening up the border or whatever. They know people don't want it.
1: No.
5: I mean, you're right. I mean, it's all, that's the thing about the American politician. Maybe it's the genetics of politicians in general, in that they lie their asses off to get the gig, do whatever they have to do get the gig.
1: Sure, because it's money.
5: Tallarico is a great example of this.
1: Of course. Okay, a pivot to a different story that I happen to know a little bit about, because I was in that business for a while with my dad, and that is the cattle business. We are facing, and we have right now, I don't know how much beef you and Syria buy, but it's...
5: Yeah, we buy a lot of beef every year, or every week, yeah. We eat a lot of tacos.
1: Okay.
5: I'm being honest.
1: Yeah. Well, then you know how expensive it is.
5: Yeah, it is. Yeah, it's very expensive. Yeah.
1: And it doesn't matter what you're trying to buy. Beef is super expensive right now, and the reason for that is we have the smallest cattle herd we've had in 75 years. That's since the early 1950s, and I could bore you with numbers, but it's not; those aren't important. The problem is right now we have a situation that you don't quickly or easily recover from. When you get this low, and basically what happened was this has been building now for a couple of decades at least because of this extraordinary drought that we have had nationwide. And a lot of cattle farmers either got out of the business because they had to, they couldn't make any money at it anymore, or they culled their herds so far back that now we basically have very little cattle in America.
5: Right.
1: And that's why, you know, the screwworm thing was big, because those were cows that were coming out of Mexico, so on and so forth. The bottom line, what it means to all of us, whether you buy your own meat at home or you eat out, you're paying a lot for beef these days. And with companies like what Tyson announced over the weekend, where they are shutting down major plants across the country, In fact, Tyson is obviously everybody thinks chicken when they think of Tyson, and they should because they're the biggest chicken company in America, but they're also big into beef. And they're shutting down a lot of processing plants. They shut down two this weekend, and they're looking at trying to sell a third, have somebody take it over. Because it's not just something you can turn around overnight and produce all these cattle. And once these companies like Tyson get out of the business,
5: right,
1: now it's going to be hard for them to get back into business a little bit later on when the herds start coming back. In other words, what I'm saying is, this is a generational problem we're dealing with here. It's generational. It's not going to be gone tomorrow or next year or 10 years from now. Maybe 20, we'll be able to start seeing some big changes, well, maybe.
5: I saw an article on that, that Americans, one of Americans' favorite foods is getting harder and harder to come by, or it's extremely expensive, beef, steaks, all that stuff. You know, it's almost like the oil business in that, you know, you can't turn, if you've shut down a bunch of refineries, you can't turn it around to where people want to invest in that so quickly. With cattle too, right? They have to be born, they have to be raised, they have to you have to increase herds. That's not something you do very quickly.
1: Well, if you can't feed them,
5: you can't water them.
1: If you can't do that, then you're not going to have them.
5: Right.
1: And especially right now when it is tenuous at best. I talk to a lot of guys in the business here in Texas, and it's very, very tough on them. So what it means is when you go grab a burger somewhere or you go get your taco meat somewhere, it is super expensive. And then it starts to eat on itself because people just quit buying that and they're going to buy some pork and chicken. Mm. Chicken is pretty cheap right now.
5: Right.
1: Comparatively, obviously, to beef. Then the beef industry starts to suffer because people quit buying it.
5: Right.
1: The next thing you know, not only do we not have a herd, but now we don't have any customers. And so that's where we are. I don't mean to be, you know, making people feel bad, but that's the reality of where we are right now, and it's expensive to eat any kind of beef.
5: Well,
1: anything.
5: I noticed that we went to the HEB yesterday and bought some stuff, and I noticed the beef prices. We got some ground beef yesterday. It was a little higher than what we normally pay. But it's been on the increase. You're right. Beef prices are going up, and that sucks, man.
1: Yeah.
5: Because you don't. You're right. I mean, it makes logical sense that you're not going to turn that around very quickly.
1: Just try to get out of the grocery store with a brisket for less than $100.
5: Right.
1: I don't think you're going to do it.
5: We buy, like, probably 4 pounds of ground beef every couple of weeks, you know, for a couple of meals. And, I've noticed just that price alone has gone up. It's like $9 or $10 now for like 2 pounds of beef at the HEB.
1: And the price, you know, obviously supply and demand.
5: Right.
1: You know, supply's way down and demand is there, but they can't fill the demand. And the places that would typically process this stuff, they're shutting the doors and moving on.
5: Right. Well, it sucks. Again, we're not going to bounce back from it very quickly.
1: It's going to take a while. All right. A quick break. I want to tell you about. Oh, no. We'll just take a quick break. More Warren Reimer coming up. Tell you about the weather. Full sunshine, at least 100 today. Right now, partly sunny and 80 KTSA.
7: Good morning. As you head into your commute, pretty much all school districts back in school, back in session. So please watch your speed in and around those school zones. We do have a stall downtown at 35 northbound Cesar Chavez, now off to the shoulder. Still about a 6-8 minute delay. 37 southbound Cesar Chavez, that's a stall off to the shoulder. On 1604 northbound Calabria to Houseman should take you about 15 minutes and about a 10 minute ride 410 northbound Houston Street to Winco. I'm Debbie Alcacer, KTSA, Time Saver Traffic.
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5: It's a talk on every piece of bumper music. It's hilarious, man.
1: 920, we're in Rima, KTSA.
5: You know, I was having a conversation. We got together with some friends on Saturday night, and we were talking about artificial intelligence and how, in a sense, we've created a form of life. You know, artificial intelligence, we were talking about how some of these programs get loose, you know, and they run through systems autonomously. You and I have talked about stories where AI is blackmailing people to continue its existence if somebody tries to shut it off. You know, it's scary stuff. And I read the Mary Shelley book very, very young. And the basic lesson of the Mary Shelley book is that every time we try to play God, every time we try to create life, though we may have great reasons for doing that, it rarely turns out well, right?
1: Mm-hmm.
5: That's the story of Frankenstein, the Frankenstein monster, and a lot of people are having a discussion in regards to artificial intelligence, in that, in a sense, we've created a kind of life.
1: Mm-hmm.
5: And, yeah, we talk about it every day, about all the great stuff that, mm-hmm. you know, artificial intelligence is going to bring us as far as medical stuff.
1: Mm-hmm.
5: But along with that is the inherent danger mm-hmm. of artificial intelligence kind of busting out on its own and doing stuff we don't want it to do. I was reading a story. This, I guess, was first put out there by CNN, and the New York Post picked up on it. And this is the first I've heard of this. Engineered cells that are living. They're called spud cells.
1: Oh, yeah.
5: And they use lipids and proteins and actual pieces of DNA from human beings. Uh-huh. And they create these self-replicating cells that are living, that are quote-unquote alive. And the idea is that, you know, for cancer patients, you can inject or people could drink a cup of water with these cells, and it's got the chemo in them, the stuff that kills the cancer cells, and they self-replicate, and they were talking about oil spills. Mm-hmm. You could dump a bunch of these spud cells in there, and they would eat up the oil, but if it got into the general oil supply, it could eat that up, too.
1: Mm-hmm.
5: And just talking about the, you know, again, sort of the inherent danger of creating cells, living cells that, yes, again, could do all kinds of great stuff for us, especially medically, but also, you know, kind of the same dangers that you see with artificial intelligence, and that they're just going to do what life does and self-replicate and keep themselves going, and that can be ultimately very dangerous to us on a number of different levels. Mm-hmm. It is interesting. I never thought really in my lifetime, and this was another thing that came up during our conversation over the

0: evidence of God in a long time. If I were a Christian apologist and I was trying to make the case for God, I would use this every single day in every sermon that I write. And here's why. It is clear that when you create something that is living, there is the potential that it's going to go very badly. And like you were talking about, get into the oil supply and eat all the oil. There's also in that story talking about how it would just, instead of killing cancer cells, it would kill the person.
1: Sure.
0: It would take over and start killing humans. That is a clear sign to me that there is a supreme intelligence known as God, because he proclaims himself to be I am that I am, God, who makes sure that that does not happen with his creation.
1: Mm.
0: That, yes, as we mentioned, as I talked about earlier, Satan corrupts everything, and Satan corrupted the very essence of who we are as human beings, and that's
1: right.
0: why we have disease and famine and things like that. But overall, unless there is a supreme intelligence who's holding all of this together, it would have already eaten itself up. It would have already gone into full destruction mode. So it's a clear indication and a clear apologetics mode for us to realize there is a supreme intelligence that holds all of this together. And if he ever decided not to hold it together anymore, boom.
1: Well, it's kind of the same with you and me, with people, in that we're kind of a spud cell that was kicked into motion. And without a moral foundation, without some kind of moral restraint that most of us get via a notion of God, human beings probably would have destroyed it. Well, we would have destroyed ourselves over many times
0: by
1: now.
0: But I'm not talking about us destroying ourselves. I'm talking about the fact that if there's not a supreme being that holds it together by the Bible, morality is
1: what holds us together.
0: But the Bible says his word is what holds it together. Not necessarily we have that responsibility and we're holding it together. He's holding everything together by his word.
1: Yeah, but the word is how we keep it together, because the word tells us how to love each other and not kill each other off and all that stuff.
0: And that's one side of it. That's certainly one part of it.
1: Right.
0: The morality, C.S. Lewis talks about that in Mere Christianity. You just inherently know right from wrong. You know when something is off. You know inherently that murder is absolutely wrong. But I'm talking about the very cosmos itself keeping it from going awry. God's word, him speaking that word, is what does that. Beyond humans, he could do that without humans. If humans weren't here, he could hold it together. So, and the Bible's very clear about that. If he ever said, that's it, I'm done, it just, the whole thing falls apart. And that's what you're talking about. This, creating this, could go extremely badly. God created it at the very beginning. Let's just go with what he did. What he did is good enough.
1: Well, it to create life is itself, or for humans to attempt to create life is in and of itself an act of arrogance, right? You're putting yourself on the same level as God. But again,
0: that never works.
1: Time and time again, that never really works out well. Didn't work out for Victor Frankenstein, and it doesn't work out for the rest of us. So the spud cells sound great, just like artificial intelligence sounds great, but there's kind of an inherent danger in all of this stuff. So hopefully the spud cells won't eat us up, Trey.
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0: Hey, it's Trey here from my friends over at Here in Texas. People that really changed my life and added to the quality of my life. You know, I was born with hearing loss. It was an impairment that I had for my entire life. But being in radio and driving race cars, flying airplanes, riding motorcycles, shooting guns, and playing really loud guitars, all those things, that certainly didn't help. So my hearing got worse over time. But I went to see Dr. Sally and the team at Here, H-E-A-R, Here in Texas. 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
10: A man is dead after another officer-involved shooting, this time on the northwest side. It's the eighth shooting involving SAPD in 2026. Acting Police Chief Jesse Salome says the suspect may have been having a mental episode. There's no peace deal between the U.S. and Iran, even though a 60-day ceasefire expires today. We'll find out what that could mean. And a man is dead after a reported assault on the northeast side. In this one, no suspect has been found. They remain at large. KTSA News Time.

0: 34.
1: 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Texas size comfort and scratch made favorites. That stall at 410 eastbound Star Crest just cleared. Still have the wreck at I-10 westbound, the on-ramp from Huebner, northwest side on-ramp block. And on Bernie Stage Road eastbound at I-10 Frontage Road, that stall still taking up a right lane. Good food shouldn't cost a fortune. And at Willie's Grill and Ice House, they cook from scratch every single day. 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I'm Debbie Alcacer, KTSA, Time Saver Traffic.
2: Make sure you stay well hydrated this week as big time heat sticks with us. Mostly sunny today, the high of 100. Clear tonight, the low 77 along the Riverwalk and 70 in the Hill Country. Mostly sunny, the high back to 100 for Tuesday. I'm meteorologist Jason Catarina with your KTSA Stevens Roofing AccuWeather forecast.
3: Looking at 81 degrees in a real feel, 92, San Antonio's severe weather station. 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
4: Right, it's a 9:35 now at KTSA. So, we've talked a lot recently about the WNBA, which has become roller derby, very scripted, obviously, to get more eyes on the product, because nobody cares about it.
5: I think some of them are actual jerks. I don't know if all of it's totally scripted.
4: Sure. Oh, yeah, yeah, yeah. Sure. Well, two things can be true.
5: Yes.
4: So, Sophie Cunningham became America's sweetheart with the point. And then she made the obvious mistake of speaking a truth, which you're not allowed to do in today's liberal world. And the truth that she spoke was, men should not play in girls' sports. And she said explicitly, I don't hate anybody. I'm not hating on trans people or anything like that. I just don't think that guys should be playing in girls' sports. Now, the latest polling shows about 90% of Americans agree with that. And it could be actually north of 90% that say, yeah, guys should not be in girls' sports. But instead of respecting that, what they did to her was, first of all, one of the coaches of another team wore a T-shirt, trans kids matter, and while at the game where they were going to play her. And then, of course, she was viciously mauled on the court one time in something that should have been called a crime because it was a mugging. And if I were to do that to you right now standing here, I would go to jail, yes. Rightfully so. And James Whitmire, who is the AG of Florida, said had that game happened in Florida, he would have charged Carrington with a crime, with assault. So then that happened, and then her own coach took the side of the girl who clotheslined her and hit her in the mouth.
5: Yeah, that was stupid.
4: Yeah. So this is what the WNBA has come to because they don't even know what a W is, and they're trying to figure it out. We don't know what a girl is. What is a woman? We have no idea. Yeah, leave it to the former Bruce Jenner to say, if your ex, here's the answer, guys. If you're XX, you're in. If you're XY, you're out.
5: It's pretty simple math, yeah.
4: If you're XX, you get to play.
3: Can
4: if
3: you
4: you're
3: repeat
4: XY,
3: that, please?
5: Huh? It's pretty simple math.
3: Can you repeat that?
5: Even I don't understand.
4: If you're XX, if you're XX, you get to play. If you're XY, you don't get to play. It's real simple. So Sophie has become quite the celebrity in America today, and I'm glad I got her all over the X account, at Trey Ware Show on X. And by the way, you can follow me. It doesn't cost you anything. I'm not selling you nothing. I don't have any trinkets or crap. I'm just getting the info out there so you see it.
5: He's not selling any poetry books on his X account.
4: Well, I don't have any of those.
5: I'm not selling any either.
4: So anyway, Sophie went out to a bar after the game the other night, and she was, man, people were just loving all over her.
5: It was her birthday, wasn't it? Huh? Was it a birthday? Her birthday?
4: This particular one was not, but people were loving her, and they were screaming her name and everything, and then the singer called her up and got her up on the stage. He's pulling her up. Crowd's going crazy. Now she's up. Crowd's screaming. One of the things I love about her. One of the things I love about her, she's just having a good time. She's enjoying life. Got a big smile.

0: This is the Toby Keith song, yeah. Courtesy of the Red, White, right. And Blue. And she knows every word. She's singing it. And then... and then she's the crowd starts chanting, USA, USA, yeah. And she's yelling, USA, USA, USA. So she even went higher in my estimation because she got the patriotic stuff going on.
1: Too. Was she making a point?
2: She did a point. I saw her do a point at one point. That was redundant.
0: She's just
1: good point, awesome. Sean.
2: Thank you. being pointless now. But you know what's interesting? I had this thought about her over the weekend. This whole WNBA thing began with Caitlin Clark and how well she plays, right? I mean, that's what kind of started, brought the attention to this particular organization. Women's basketball was how good, you know, a player she was, and then how the other players started turning on her. It's interesting how Caitlin Clark's defender, in a sense, has become more famous than she is.
0: Uh-huh.
2: Because everybody's talking about Sophie. Mm-hmm. Because once the point thing happened... that went viral. Mm-hmm. And then, you know, she started defending girls and girls sports. And her fame has just kind of eclipsed Caitlin Clark's initial fame at just being a really great player. Mm-hmm. I think that's interesting. Mm-hmm. There's something very American-y about that.
0: Well, and it's great to see. Also, Oprah now says she wants nothing to do with Dr. Phil or Dr. Oz because they have joined the Trump camp.
2: Oh, boy.
0: So she said, I gave them both their breaks. And I suppose that's true. Mm. When she was being sued by the U.S. and Texas cattleman for slandering the cattle business in the state of Texas, Dr. Phil was in the car with her every day giving her counsel. And then she said to him, you know what? You ought to be on TV. Why don't you come do my show? And that was the launch of his show after he made several appearances on her show. And it was a huge ratings juggernaut. Then she started a show with Harpo for him, and it became gigantic. Only number two to her daytime talk show was Dr. Phil. And the same was true with Dr. Oz. Every time she would have him on, he became a megastar. Well, they joined up with President Trump, so now they...
2: Oh, now they bad. They're bad.
0: Can't have anything to do with them.
2: Now they're bad guys.
0: I want nothing to do with those two because they're just terrible human beings.
2: I don't think either one's losing any sleep over that. I mean...
0: I doubt that.
2: You know. This is the first time we've mentioned Oprah in a long time. Nobody talks about her anymore.
0: Yeah,
2: last time we heard from Oprah is when she was asking for money to have Kamala on her show.
0: Well, that was the thing. She got in behind Kamala in a big way, obviously, because of the money, but... And it didn't turn out so well for her, so that's why she's got the sour grapes with Dr. Phil and Dr.
2: Oh, sure. Again, celebrity eclipsed by somebody else's, you know, and they feel raw about that.
0: Yeah.
2: I remember Oprah Winfrey when she was local out of Baltimore.
0: Mm-hmm.
2: She was the sidekick to a guy named Richard Scher on a local morning show on WBAL-TV in Baltimore, Maryland. When I was in high school and middle school, she was on that show.
0: Mm-hmm.
2: And I think she went from that show to Chicago, mm-hmm. and that's when she really took off. But it's kind of like Stern. Stern was just a local guy when I was growing up.
0: Mm-hmm.
2: So was Oprah Winfrey. Mm-hmm. And you never, ever in middle or high school would have thought she was going to be anything because she didn't say much. You know what I mean? It was mostly his show.
0: Mm-hmm.
2: And then, you know, she became Oprah iconic.
0: Mm-hmm.
2: But it's kind of interesting how nobody talks about her that much anymore. You know, that moment's kind of faded for her.
0: Yeah. Dolly, 80 years old. Dolly ended up canceling the last minute. Ongoing mystery health issues. She was supposed to be at Dollywood on Friday. She put out a long tweet basically where she said, I'm still in Nashville. I'm not able. I'm dizzy. I'm dehydrated. My doctors say I can't come.
2: Mm.
0: So I do what the doctors tell me at this point.
2: Mm.
0: This has been going on for over a year that she's been in the middle of whatever this health situation is. So our mm-hmm. best to Dolly. A world without Dolly wouldn't be a good world. I'll tell you that much right mm-hmm. now. So, all right, let me tell you about my friends over at Wealth Watch Advisors. 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

0: 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Full sunshine at least 100 today. Right now it's 81 at KTSA.
1: Good morning. As you head into your midday commute, we are in good shape. This report sponsored by Lennar. We've cleared a lot of our trouble. Still have one accident at I-10 westbound, the on-ramp from Huebner. That's still working, so on-ramp is blocked. And on Bernie Stage Road eastbound at I-10, on the frontage road, that's a stall, right lane. Achieve your dream of home ownership. 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I'm Debbie Alcacer, KTSA, Time Saver Traffic.
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3: 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For the second time, the Supreme Court refuses to rehear Trump's appeal of paying $5 million in damages to E. Jean Carroll. 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
1: Hey, it's Trey here from my friends over at Here in Texas. People that really changed my life and added to the quality of my life. You know, I was born with hearing loss. 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And I went to see Dr. Sally and the team at Here, H-E-A-R, here in Texas. 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
3: Oh, yeah. You know who this is? Yeah, Led Zeppelin.
4: This is Led Zeppelin?
3: This is Led Zeppelin.
5: I know.
3: Going to Kashmir. Oh, I thought we were going to get some Robert Plant there.
6: Yeah.
3: His vocals in this record are just beyond compare.
6: Yeah.
7: Oh, let the sun beat down upon my face. Stars fill my dream.
3: Oh, love it. 9:51. We are aware, and Ryan, we're just a few minutes away from Jack McCarty. Down the hall in the Audible Lounge, it's Jesse Salome, who is the temporary, or I don't think temporary, the intermediate chief of police for San Antonio. I think he's going to end up being full-time, and he should. But they're going through the whole EEOC. Got to interview everybody and all that stuff, but Jesse's a good pick, and so he's here. And so this event is only on KTSA and our YouTube channel. You can actually watch it if you go to the KTSA YouTube channel. It's town hall. There are several dignitaries who are here that have questions for the chief. And you know, we have a rising crime problem in San Antonio, how to deal with it, what to do. You're going to hear more about that at 10:03 this morning with Jack and Jesse Salome, live from KTSA, a town hall for all of us.
5: Yep, live from the Alamo Lounge, man. That's very cool. We'll all be listening. Just a couple of things. First off, the new Taylor Sheridan, the new season of the new Taylor Sheridan series, Lioness, has been dropping episodes every Sunday. My wife's a big fan of this. I've watched this. This is the one with Zoe Saldana, and it's about military intelligence people, and Nicole Kidman's in it, and it's very good. I haven't seen any of the new episodes yet, but I'm looking forward to getting into it. I bring it up only because Saturday night, for whatever reasons, I ended up watching a movie that came out quite a few years ago at this point, and it's one of those movies that is exceptionally good that never really got its due, and I didn't realize until this past weekend, and I watched the end credits, that first off, it was directed by Denis Villeneuve, who's the guy who does all the new Dune movies, but it was written by Taylor Sheridan. So, I just went blank on the name. I just brought this up. About the cartels in Mexico. God, I hadn't planned on bringing this up, and it just popped out of my head. Dude, what's the name of the, I'm trying to think of the assassins in the cartels.
6: Person's name?
5: Yeah, no, what they call them. I hadn't planned on talking about this, and I had the movie in my head, and now I've just gone totally blank on the Sicario.
6: Sicario. Yeah.
5: They've done it. They did a sequel to it, which wasn't very good, but Sicario with Benicio del Toro and Josh Brolin.
6: Yeah.
5: And it came out, oh crap, it's been about 10 years now. And it's one of those movies that is extremely gritty. It's very realistic about the relationship with the CIA and the drug cartels just down in Juarez across the border. It's an incredibly good movie, and I'd forgotten what a very good movie it is. But again, at the time that I first saw it, I didn't know who Taylor Sheridan was, and he's the guy who wrote the screenplay. And you look at that guy, and everything that guy has produced has been amazing. He is a powerhouse, and a lot of people don't like him because, like, with the Billy Bob Thornton movie, you know, it's got some conservative overtones to it throughout a lot of this stuff. And you certainly see that in Sicario, and I hadn't thought about that in a long time. But he's another one of those guys, I think, that's just so successful that, in a sense, you can't cancel that guy because his name is on just about every major television show that is going off the rails as far as popularity that's out there right now.
3: He's on a roll.
5: He is, and I hadn't thought about, I never knew that he wrote Sicario, which, again, if you haven't seen it, it's just a incredible, almost a, what I would call a damn near perfect movie. Benicio Del Toro should have gotten some kind of award for that, for his performance in that movie alone, but I hadn't planned on talking about this. Just popped into my head before we went on the air because I saw an article about Lioness, and you just look at all of the iconic TV shows he's produced since he's, you know, wrote the screenplay for that movie, and it's just amazing. What I was going to talk about was, we had mentioned this a little earlier, that, you know, as far as Iran, the ceasefire, the 60-day ceasefire ends today, which, again, I think we both agree here and there wasn't very ceasefire-y. But the plan, obviously, seems to be to kind of ease out of this thing with back-channel negotiations. And I know Donald Trump was slinging some stuff about Oman a little bit ago, but it would seem like they're just going to stick with the economic strangulation, if you will. And after months and months and months of this stuff about, well, it's going to happen now. Well, it's going to be bigger than World War II. Well, we're going to decapitate him. Well, I'm going to bomb the S out of him. It's really not going to happen that way. It's going to be more of a slow erosion. And as you've been pointing out, certainly a success and certainly more than any other president has done over the past half century with these people.
3: No doubt. And I do think it's over at this point. He's not going to say anything about it being over for right now, but I don't think I don't anticipate anything else is going to happen between now and the end of his presidency. He understands that in order to hand this presidency off to a conservative such as the J.D. Vance or a Marco Rubio, he's going to have to pivot and go strong on domestic issues. And so he can declare victory here already because it is a victory already. There's a new regime, and we don't know who it is, or there will be a new regime that's going to emerge out of this. And he can also say that's none of our business who they put into power over there. At least they're not going to get their nukes, and the Strait of Hormuz is open, so we're done. I think he's done with this for the rest of his the remainder of his presidency. You're not going to see any more bombing. You're not going to see any more stuff go on. I just, unless something major happens where there's a giant, you know, explosion somewhere, I think he's done with it.
5: He says the midterms has, he says, first off, he's got plenty of time. He says he's not really on a time schedule of any kind. And he also, this was just recent, I guess over the weekend, he also said that the midterms are not a factor in the policy in any way, shape, or form.
3: Well, they are.
5: Do you believe that?
3: No,
5: I was going to say,
3: are.
5: No, I don't know that I...
3: They are.
5: I don't know
3: and,
5: that I believe either one.
3: And he said
5: one,
3: a little while ago, he told Trey Yanks that if Oman gets involved in this and doesn't do what we want him to do, I'm going to bomb the S
5: that's
3: out
5: right.
3: of him.
5: Yeah, just said
3: that's
5: that.
3: Not, right. Yeah. But that's not... don't even think about that. That's not going to happen either. So I think he's just totally done and ready to talk about domestic issues. We are ready to talk about what's going on with crime in San Antonio. The interim chief of police and Jack Riccardi, a town hall for us all, begins in just a couple of minutes. I'll see you in the morning.
5: Spread the love. Don't be a jerk. Bye.
3: Love you, San Antonio. Have a great day. Bye.

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6: 10 o'clock, KTSA San Antonio. I'm Christian Blood. San Antonio Police Department has its 8th officer-involved shooting of the year. Happened around midnight when police were called about someone with a gun in somebody's backyard on the northwest side. When police arrived, they met the suspect's girlfriend, and they learned he was the one who called about someone in the backyard. But the man was holding 2 large knives, and SAPD says the responding officer fired when the man made an aggressive move toward him. The man was hit and died at the scene. Nobody was ever found in the backyard. Investigators now think the man may have been having a mental health episode. The memorandum of understanding that was supposed to put a pause on the fighting between the U.S. and Iran expires right now.
7: The deal was reached in June after high-level talks mediated by Pakistan. There's little evidence that either side wants to extend the agreement. Both sides have accused the other of violating the terms of the deal multiple times. The deal aimed to put a pause on fighting, reopen the Strait of Hormuz, lift a U.S. naval blockade of Iranian ports, and end the war between Israel and Lebanon. Both the U.S. and Iran have said that they are winning the war and that the ceasefire has had little impact. Traffic through the Strait of Hormuz, a critical oil corridor, remains well below pre-war levels. I'm Mark Mayfield.
6: Some are saying President Trump is scaling back on a tradition. The U.S. and South Korea have held joint military exercises for decades, mainly to keep North Korea in check. But it looks right now like that's all coming to a halt.
8: President Trump announced Sunday that he is directing Defense Secretary Pete Hegseth to substantially reduce joint U.S.-South Korean military exercises, citing his, quote, very good relationship with North Korea's supreme leader, Kim Jong-un. Trump also says the long-standing enemy has been unthreatening and respectful towards America during his presidency. The president's Truth Social post comes 2 days after North Korea threatened a strong response to the drills.
6: His correspondent Andrea Fuji. A baby born in Texas last week is alive, but that's because its mother, its birth mother, refused to get an abortion at the request of the baby's biological parents who live in California.
9: At 20 weeks gestation, the fetus McKenna West was carrying was diagnosed with a life-threatening heart condition, and the couple who was paying West decided to terminate the pregnancy. West refused, telling the anti-abortion podcast Live Action,
10: "This is my body, and I absolutely don't want to go through this."
9: She traveled from Alaska to Texas, where abortion is severely restricted, and gave birth last week. Next week, a court in Dallas will be asked to untangle the increasingly complex case.
6: That's correspondent Jim Ryan. KTSA News Time, 10:03.
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12: Triple digit heat throughout the entire week. Mostly sunny today. The high up to 100. Clear and warm tonight. The low 77 along the Riverwalk and 70 in the Hill Country. Mostly sunny Tuesday. The high right back to 100. I'm meteorologist Jason Catarina with your KTSA Stevens Roofing AccuWeather forecast.
6: Up to 83 degrees right now, but the heat index is up to 102 already at San Antonio's severe weather station. 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
13: Well, good morning and welcome to the Alamo Lounge, everyone in our studio audience today. It's great to see all of you.

0: It's great to have you here, and thanks to everybody who's listening as well. And a big thank you to the interim SAPD chief, Jesse Salome, for being here on a very busy week for you.
1: Yeah, we got started really early this morning at midnight. And so thank you for having me. Thank you, everybody, for joining us here today and looking forward to having a conversation.
0: We're very glad to have you. We have a lot of questions. Also want to thank River City Oral Surgery for sponsoring this hour on KTSA. And a special thanks to our producer, Elaine Rodriguez, who all of you know and many of you fear. But she is running around and putting this all together. In days or weeks, there'll be a final appointment for Chief, and I know that you're hopeful for that. And in the meantime, you've described what you're doing as stewardship of the department. So given that status that you're in right now, walk us through a little bit. How were you informed about the officer-involved shooting last night, and what can you tell us about that?
1: Yeah, so I got a call a little bit after midnight. We get notified by one of the officers that was on call and let me know that we had an officer involved shooting, told me the quick facts. The officer was okay, but the suspect was down. And so I immediately went to the scene, kind of gathered the initial information, and we kind of made a determination, at least preliminarily, what happened last night. It's still under investigation. I know the homicide detectives were still there when I came here this morning.
0: We were talking a little bit with another news outlet earlier, and you were saying that sometimes in cases like this, there are flags on the addresses. Was that the case here? Do you know?
1: I don't know that was the case here. I don't think there was any warning or any other indication that what the officer was going into, that there was a history with that house. That's something homicide would be looking into for sure.
0: Okay. And let me mention just a little housekeeping. We do have index cards on the tables here in the Alamo Lounge for our audience. So if you have a question for the chief, we'll work those in as the hour goes on. Just write them down. Elaine will collect them. If you do a news search, Chief, on the SAPD, the number one story that comes up is the Eric Cantu, James Brennan saga and how that's played out over the last 4 years. And obviously, almost everything that was first reported about it has been changed or corrected in the last 4 years. The civil case, I know, is still out there, so that probably limits what you can say. But it does raise a lot of issues about training, about procedures, about the public's perception of the SAPD and the spotlight on policing these days. I just wonder what you can say about that case and as a microcosm of everything else.
1: Yeah, what I can say about that, again, understanding that there is some pending litigation, is that that decision at the time to charge an officer for something that happened on duty, a very difficult decision. You know, we've got to follow the facts. We've got to look at everything as we see that, and then make that determination based on the information that we have. And so the bigger picture for us is making sure that we have appropriate policies, appropriate training, best practices. So you hit the nail right on the head. That's one of my priorities. Some of the officers that are here, some that are listening, will remember we had a unit called the Quality Assurance Unit that was responsible for maintaining those policies, best practices, changes in the law. We haven't had that unit for a few years, and so I want to bring a unit like that back to keep us ahead of the emerging trends that are happening, whether it's technology, policies, law changes. I'm a firm believer that we can't solve today's problems with yesterday's policies.
0: You and I were talking with Sue Kalberg at Channel 5 just before this, and we get into the issue of public perception of policing. Do you see that as having an impact or an effect on recruiting people to police work here at San Antonio or even nationwide?
1: So I think definitely after what everything we went through in 2020 into 2021, absolutely it had an impact. Our city is rich in culture. It's a city built on hospitality and service. And so we have no issues with recruiting. We've actually, since 2022 to the current date at the end of this year, we'll have appointed over 1,300 cadets into the academy and graduated over 900. We've got a top-notch recruiting unit, we've got a top-notch academy, and we are doing everything that we can to get people in the seats. My goal as the potential next chief of police is to work on the retention strategies and keep

0: them there and make sure that we have officers that feel valued and that have a career path to move forward and do things the right way. And that's our responsibility to teach them, train them, and give them that opportunity.
1: Last week, we were talking about a story involving ICE purchasing these generated low output voltage emitters, or shock gloves, so-called, described as de-escalation, distraction. It's a political hot potato. What are your thoughts about those? Are there plans for those to be used by the SAPD?
0: So generally, when I think of technology, in my mind, I'm like, what problem are we trying to solve? And how is that going to make the officers safer? How is it going to make us more efficient? And is it going to just create a financial burden for us? And so with that particular technology, I don't see that being really effective in a municipal police department, especially not in South Texas, when you can't have officers that are going to be wearing those gloves all the time. It's just, I think that's a safety hazard for an officer. For me, I think that particular technology probably is more effective in jails and prisons. But we have a number of intermediate weapons available to us that are tried and true and proven, and we train on. And so in my mind, you know, of course, I want to know more about the technology, but that's not something that I could see that we would implement here locally.
1: Are you looking in general for more non-lethal tools to hang from the belt, so to speak?
0: Yeah, we always are. And there's a lot of things that come you know, new and available. I mean, I think we saw something look like a Spider-Man web at one time a couple years ago. And so for us, it's just evolving what we currently have. Our the Taser, which is a Taser 10, has been updated. I think that is very state of the art and allows for officers to actually have greater distance. So when you're talking about non-lethal technology, you want to give officers more time to react, giving them that distance to issue those commands and then use that weapon as needed. So we're open to technology again that makes us safer, but it's got to be the right technology that's right for our community.
1: Speaking of ICE, how do you view reasonable coordination between your agency and ICE, and what do you do if your professional instincts on that conflict with the political instincts on that, which they probably will at some point, right?
0: Yeah, I think for us, the bottom line is simple, is we follow the law, and the law says that we must cooperate. It doesn't really define what those reasonable limits are in terms of cooperation, but what we've seen here, and it's really about relationships. So we have talked to the ERO director that's local, and there's been a lot of communication for us between them, and so I think that's helped us. We fill out a monthly report that was in response to a council request. And I think we've done it for the last 5 months. The last 2 months, we've not had any requests for assistance from ICE. They've been really good about doing what they need to do and calling us when they need help for either transport or help with a vehicle that needs to be towed. It's really just more logistical help, and they're not. And we're certainly not enforcing immigration laws.
1: There is a lot of talk these days and activism on both sides of the flock camera issue. Bexar County is using them on a very limited basis. Some counties in Texas, I think Bandera, is discontinuing use already, having just started with them. Obviously, the pro side of it is it's a great tool, uses technology. The anti side is Fourth Amendment, privacy, potential for abuse. How do you feel about flock cameras?
0: Yeah, it's a bad time to be investing in flock cameras, I think, if you had some stock in that. But I can tell you that from an investigative standpoint, I find those cameras had some value. The city does not have a contract with flock. I will tell you that our officers have the ability to use the flock system, the database, because we've got homeowners associations, we've got some local businesses that want us to have access to those cameras. If there's a crime that happens in their business or in their neighborhood, we work with the Bexar County Sheriff's Department, who has a contract with them at the Texas Anti-Gang Unit. And so those are high level, sophisticated criminal investigations, but I certainly understand the privacy concerns. I get it. And I think that, those are also well founded. And so as a city organization, we do not have a contract, but we definitely do utilize the technology and the databases with them, but we are not paying flock any money. So no taxpayer money from the city is going to pay for the flock services.
1: Let me ask you a follow-up, and then I'm going to head into the audience, so don't get alarmed if I leave you on the stage here alone. I'm not leaving the room, but in the same vein as the flock camera question, there seems to be some political back and forth about gunshot detectors. Am I using the right term?
0: Yes. Oh, yeah.
1: I've okay. Heard, yeah. So are those, professionally speaking, are those valuable, and how do you justify them or explain them to people in communities that don't want them?
0: Yeah, so we did try that a few years ago. There was a company that was, I believe it was called ShotSpotter. We did not find a lot of value in that particular technology. And so that's something we feel like we tried. We did a pilot program, and the thing about pilot programs is you learn what works and what doesn't. And in this particular case, we didn't feel that it added the value versus the cost that we were paying for it. So my experience with that has not been super efficient, super helpful. And it goes back to my original technology question. How is this helping?
1: So if you're listening to us on the radio, this is our Meet the Chief Town Hall on KTSA with Interim Chief Jesse Salome, presented by River City Oral Surgery. We have a question. Where is Trish DeBerry? I know she's here somewhere. Here she is. Trish, you had a Trish is with Centro San Antonio, and very familiar to our listeners on our station many, many times in many different functions and roles. And you had a question about downtown and what's coming with Project Marvel, right?
2: Yes, sir. Chief, first of all, thank you for the job that you do. Really important. But as downtown continues to expand and grow, Sports Entertainment District, a baseball stadium, activation on San Pedro Creek, associated with that, an arena moving into downtown. We know that's a topic of debate today, but the integration of Park Police into SAPD, how's that gonna benefit downtown and provide more safety?
0: Yeah, so just a quick recap for everybody that may not know, but you know, Park and Airport Police were, you know, two separate entities that were overseen by SAPD. So as a matter of efficiency and cohesiveness, we are phasing out the park and airport police officers, and those positions will be filled by San Antonio police officers. In fact, the first phase is going to be on September 26th, and we're going to have officers assigned to the downtown substation, and they will be primarily responsible for the patrolling and activity at the Hemisphere and Travis Park area. And then we're going to have the additional officers that we transferred from Park last year, the vacancies, it was 65 total. They're going to be assigned to the bike patrol unit, and they're going to be responsible for Riverwalk safety and security, all of the downtown business district. So as we grow, that's going to be a phased in approach over the next few years. And I couldn't agree more. Downtown is our bread and butter. We get 100,000 visitors a day, 365 million visitors a year. If people do not feel safe, people aren't going to want to come here. And so as public safety, as the public safety professionals, it's our responsibility to make sure that when people come here, they have a safe and fun time, and more officers equals more visibility, and officers aren't just going to be public safety, they're going to be our ambassadors for the city. And so I'm really excited about that and looking forward to what that looks like.
1: Yeah, I was thinking about the question that Trish asked, if I can kind of add on to that. This is a dramatic, you picture a few years out, if everything in the Marvel plan gets built, this is a complete like relaying out of the downtown. I don't know of any major American city that will have been so transformed in its downtown all at once. And what does that do to policing? I mean, what does that do? I mean, it changes vehicular traffic, foot traffic, how people congregate, right?
0: Yeah, no, it's a lot, and it's exciting. And so we have to grow with that. We've got to look at the strategies that we're going to be employing. And for sure, you know, you can't have economic development and growth without having that public safety underneath it that's backing that up. And so that is, we're an important piece of that. And as part of my kind of looking forward framework of what the department and the city looks like, we've got a super important role, and I'm excited about it because I think it's going to be something that's going to make us, to your point, has put us on the map as a city.
1: All right, where is Julie? We have a question from Julie. There she is over there. All right, Julie, a question for Chief Salome.
3: Oh, can I have my card?
4: Of course you can have your card.
3: Thank you, Jack. Thank you, sir. Hi, Chief Salome. I am from the south side of San Antonio. I have a neighborhood association that we formed about 5 years ago. And a lot of the reasons we formed was because of crime.

0: So in September of 25, after a weekend of 10 shootings where four people were killed, former Chief McManus stated he is sure, quote, 100% the city is safe. Do you agree with this sentiment today?
1: So I think that the city, a lot of safe is the perception of safety. And so if you don't feel safe, it doesn't matter what I think. It matters what you think. And our responsibility is to go out there to talk to you, to try to either show you kind of what we're seeing and to do a really good job of communicating that to you. But to me, the actual safety and the perception of safety, I mean, the perception's reality to a lot of people, and we have to acknowledge that. And part of that is just listening and addressing those concerns as they come up. And so I will tell you that I'm big on that. We police officers are like the world's greatest problem solvers. We're always trying to get in, get out, and solve the problem because there's other things that are waiting. But I think we're really bad sometimes at just listening and trying to understand what it is that you're dealing with. And so, you know, again, the perception is reality, and we need to acknowledge that. And that's something that I really care passionately about, and something that I will do.
2: All right, we're going to make our rounds here at the tables. People are filling out cards with questions. Kyle, right here. Kyle Sinclair.
3: Chief, thanks for coming out. My question is, I'm the CEO of a inpatient behavioral health hospital here in San Antonio, and we take hundreds of patients on ED, right, brought in by SAPD. My question is, what can we do as a community to help you with that? It is an ongoing, growing issue with Laurel Ridge, NICS leaving, a lot of hospitals decreasing in that. So what can we do to support you?
1: Yeah, I mean, when Laurel Ridge went out of business, or they shut down in April, it was 330 less beds than we had. And so we were really worried about that and what that impact was going to be on the community. We get about 28,000 calls a year for mental health related issues. That's just the calls that are coded as such. You all know that when an officer gets to a scene, it may not come in as a mental health issue, but they're dealing with somebody that possibly has some mental health concerns. Last night's officer involved shooting was a good example of that. We do 12,000 EDs a year, so about 1,000 emergency detentions a month. And so I think that the collaboration that we have with all of our stakeholders, not just the people that are, you know, we work very closely with STRAC, with the Center for Healthcare Services as a local mental health authority. This is a complex problem that's going to take all of us coming together. So I thank you for what you do. It's a resource for us. And right now we've got a lot of people that need assistance, and we don't have nearly enough resources. So I think it's just coming together, collaborating, and looking for ways that we can build a stronger community where our people that have these chronic issues, they don't necessarily belong in jail. They're not committing violent crimes, but we need to do something for them and their families to make this community thrive.
2: I kind of want to branch off of his question a little bit and talk about the alternate response model that departments are using, where they're sending social workers or mental health experts in place of or alongside police officers to calls that are sorted, I guess, if that's the right word, by the 911 operators. First of all, what is your overview of that, and how does that work in terms of 911 operators really being the key to it, right? Because they're the ones determining whether it's that kind of call.
1: Yeah, absolutely. And so the initial screening, the initial contact is very important. It happens at the 911 when that call taker picks up the phone and gets the information. It's important that they get all the info. So we have a program here that's an alternative response program, if you will, that we started a couple years ago called SA Core. And that is a multidisciplinary response with a Center for Healthcare Services clinician, a San Antonio Fire Department paramedic, and a non-uniform SAPD officer that will go and try to address these issues with someone who is nonviolent, someone who's not threatening to harm themselves or others, someone who's not in possession of a weapon. And so I generally think that it's a good program. We've taken above those 28,000 calls that I mentioned earlier. That particular team is 7 days a week, 24/7. And they take about 34% of those calls. And so it's working. They are getting people to the help that they need. They're getting them connected with services. And, you know, I generally had a really strong

0: is we have a mental health crisis, not just in this community, but in this country. And we have to respond to that. You know, like you said, the 911 dispatcher, people call 911 because you're guaranteed to get an answer and you're guaranteed to get a response. And I think for too long, that's been the system that has existed when all these other systems have failed. And so we're definitely not replacing officers, but it's in our best interest, it's in this community's best interest that our officers are crisis response trained and that they know how to handle these situations, because the overwhelming majority of people that they deal with are experiencing some level of mental health issues, mental health crisis, and we've had to become experts in that response so that we can protect everybody, ourselves and the community.
1: Do you envision this working like a ride along, or are they separately sent to the scene? And is it, I guess, does it replace a paid position or a police officer's position if you add these social workers or caseworkers to the mix?
0: Yeah, no. So this is a co-response. And so they ride out together. They've got some vans that are equipped to help transport. But the police, paramedic, and the healthcare service clinician that is going to offer the actual mental health support and resources and connection right out together. And so there's not a replacement of any officers. It's just an assignment that an officer has within the mental health unit in our department. And so we've got about 34 officers that are dedicated to mental health responses solely to that. But every officer in this department has had to become a quasi mental health expert when it comes to responding.
1: All right, let me do my Phil Donahue thing here and see where we're going. Where is Ashley?
2: Here.
1: Ashley's right here with a question for the chief.
2: Chief Ashley Foster, thank you. That's even easier. What does an effective partnership between the police department and the district attorney's office look like to you? And what could prosecutors do differently to help your officers hold violent offenders accountable?
0: Thank you, Ashley. And Ashley and I worked together a long time ago. She was a prosecutor and I was a homicide detective, and we had some really great cases. So a healthy partnership to me, we cannot have a public spats. And we can't sit there and throw each other under the bus. I think when we do that, it puts the community, it makes them uneasy, and it makes them feel that the justice system is not aligned, and it always should be and always will be about getting justice for those that have been harmed. I know that the prosecutors feel that way. I've got a special connection to the prosecutor's office, and I think some of the issues that there's been in the past, they were put in the wrong place. The focus should be on the judges that are making some of those decisions with regards to the bonds, with regards to the release. For people that don't know, the prosecutors, and once the cops send the case over there, the prosecutors can make recommendations, but that's it. Ultimately, the judge will make that decision. And so I think just having a real clear understanding of the cogs in the wheel and the way that goes, we need to hold people accountable in the right way, but publicly is never a good way to do it if it causes people to fear that justice may not be there for them. And so that's what it looks like to me. That's the thing that I learned over the last few years. We need to be aligned because we're on the same team and we want the same thing.
1: All right. Great questions from our group here in the Alamo Lounge. We'll have more of those. These are the questions that are on everybody's mind. We're joined by Interim SAPD Chief Jesse Salome and our Meet the Chief Town Hall presented by River City Oral Surgery on KTSA will continue.
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6: 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We're talking with Interim Police Chief Jesse Salome, who in days or weeks will find out whether he is permanently appointed to the position. I think I can safely say would like to be, right?
7: Absolutely.
6: Yes. Okay. If you were a younger version of you, or if you were talking to the young version of you who joined the department, I think you were in the academy in the early 90s, is that right?
7: 1999.
6: Yeah. Okay. With everything going on in the world today, the prevailing attitudes about policing, what would you tell yourself, that younger version of you?
7: Man, I would tell myself that, you know, that you have to stay grounded, always have gratitude, and always be empathetic. You can't understand what people are going through sometimes, and so having that empathy helps you to try to see things from different perspective. And always have gratitude. You know, it's an honor to serve this department. It's an honor to serve this community. And there are things that I wanted to do in this as an officer, as a detective. Never envisioned that I would be in this position. But I would just tell myself to always lead with honor, with empathy and gratitude, and you can't go wrong.
6: School is back in session. What more would keep schools safe, and how satisfied are you with the coordination between the SAPD and the police departments of the districts?
7: I think the coordination is good. I'm satisfied that we're doing a lot, but I'll be honest, that's one of the things that keeps me up at night, is worrying about the students and the kids at the schools. There's been a lot of target hardening. There's been a lot of training that the legislature mandated that we were happy to do with response. But what worries me is the things that we don't know, and somebody that's out there plotting that would cause harm. And I said, we can do everything that we can to try to prevent that. But it's definitely a concern. It's definitely something that I worry about a lot.
6: Let me find Johnny Perez. Where is Johnny? Here he is with a question. Johnny is the president of the SAPOA. Of course, you know that. I'm not telling you that. Like, you don't know
7: that. He's still my president for now, at least.
6: That's right. That's right. But just so the room knows, Johnny, thanks for coming. And what's your question?
2: Thanks for having me, Jack. My question is, Chief, what's your philosophy with working with the rank and file? Morale's been kind of an issue here the last few years. I won't blame previous chief or anything for that, but what's your philosophy working with the rank and file to have that communication and to build morale in your first year if you were to be the next chief?
7: Yeah, thank you. You know, I think that comes from perspective. You know, I've been that young officer wondering if the department had my back. I know what that feels like. I've been in the leadership position for the last few years making sure that we do. And I think what I want every officer to know is when they get in their patrol car, I want them to know this department cares about me. This department values what I do. This department cares about my family. And we need to have that balance. I think that, you know, we really do rely on the community. They are the foundation of what we do. You know, the budgets, the money, it's not my money. It's not the department's money. It's the public's money. And so being responsible with that. But you can be imbalanced so much where it's everything that the community says is right. We've got to defend our officers as well. And sometimes that means having those tough, honest conversations. And there's a lot of things that I want to do to make sure that officers and their families know that they are supported and taken care of, because I think a healthy and happy officer is going to make for a healthy and happy community. They will serve with distinction if they know that they're going to be taken care of. And so I've got a lot of plans for that to make sure that that happens. But that's my philosophy, is we have to take care of those that are taking care of others.
6: Chief, I think I heard you say before we started that we might never see a tenure like Chief McManus, where he was, you know, running a big city department for two decades. Virtually every officer only knows him as their chief. Why is that? I wanted to ask you. It seems to me, maybe I'm perceiving it wrong, that there used to be more continuity and longevity, and now the big city positions do rotate. You see certain individuals jump from city to city, almost like sports free agents. Like, what's driving that?
7: Yeah, I mean, I think you know, the changing nature of the profession, the politics of the profession. There's a lot of cities, a lot of major cities have a strong mayor, former government. We have a strong city manager, former government. So I think that the institutional cohesiveness matters a little bit. It's different. You're not changing somebody every, you know, 2 to 4 years. That's the average lifespan of a major city chief. It used to be 3 to 6. It's now 2 to 4. I think that the chief would say, he's a humble guy, he would say that he's been able to stay so long because he had some really good teams. And so that's kind of what I'm looking for. I need to find somebody to stay and do, you know, to do this job right. I think for me is, you know, it's going to be a commitment. And I think it's going to be, you know, that within that 3 to 5 year window, because the amount of work that it's going to take to stay on top of everything. And I just need to find somebody. I need to find a me that the Chief McManus has had to help me out with that. So
6: we have Bexar County Commissioner Tommy Calvert with us, who I bet doesn't have to read his card to ask this question, but I'll give it to him anyway.
8: So thank you so much, Jack. It's a great forum. Chief, we talked in the hallway about an issue that I think a lot of taxpayers would want to know about, and that's the deaths in the jail. We noted that there's separate magistration, and thanks to Commissioner Moody bringing this issue to the court, we found out it's about 6 hours sometimes before someone who's detained by the San Antonio Police Department gets to our medical staff at University Health. And if they've ingested drugs, their heart rate may go up to a level that causes them to die. So the question is two-part. One, can we look to the San Antonio Police Department and the city of San Antonio to at least have some sort of heart rate monitor so that we can monitor whether someone who is in custody has a high rate and may go into a cardiac situation? And two, how can we work together to get the joint magistration to shorten the time that those who are in custody are seen by a medical professional? Thank you for your service, by the way.
7: Of course, thank you.

0: Yeah, so the answer to your first question is yes. I think that's something we can definitely look into. When we talk about technology, how does it improve efficiencies? How does it save lives? And so that's something we can definitely study. On the second question, that's a little more complicated, but it's not something that we haven't been talking about. I've been already meeting and talking to the sheriff, who I know very well. I've known for over 20 years. You know, we have some concerns, and they primarily have to do with the operational efficiency of our officers that are going into the facility. He's got a concept of a plan that will turn an existing space into a joint processing center. And so I think that'll address our space needs. Certainly, it's a big facility. The concern that we have, and kind of the biggest concern, is the control over our operations, our ability to get our officers back in service so that our response times don't go up, so that officers can do what they do now, which is drop somebody off within 10 or 15 minutes and be back on the streets to make calls, to back up other officers, and to prevent crime. But I will tell you that we are certainly engaging in those discussions, and it's just going to take a lot of discussion, a lot of hard conversations, and some good faith efforts to try to come up with a solution. And you know, you never close a door on anything. This is a collaboration.
1: Commissioner, thank you for the question. Speaking of the sheriff, since you brought him up, you opened the door, as lawyers would say. That's a elected position. It's a partisan elected position. So we've seen the sheriff engage in some political behavior. Would it be appropriate for you, if you were the chief, to speak at a political event or appear with a political candidate?
0: No, absolutely not. I am in an appointed position, and I'm not elected, and so I don't want any resident of San Antonio to say, like, oh, this chief doesn't support me, this chief doesn't care about me. My political affiliations, anything that I believe in, it should not be a factor. I want nobody to doubt, not just me as the leader of the organization, but any officer on this department. We care about everybody. We're going to take care of everybody, regardless of who you vote for, who you love, and who you whatever you think about the police, even if you don't like us.
1: Of course, politics is a little different than it used to be. We see sports teams having to decide whether or not they'll accept a White House invitation. If Chief Salome is invited to the White House for a anti-crime event, does he go?
0: Yeah, absolutely. It's still the White House. And I value the history of this country, and I would go whoever was in office.
1: All right. Greg, where is Greg? Right. I just saw him. There he is. Greg with a question for the chief.
2: Thank you, Chief, for your service to our community. And I think we have the best police force in a big city and the best downtown that any city has. You answered kind of my question on the academy, and with the 1,300 applicants and the 900, and also on your ability to retain a lot of the police officers. Can you tell me what you're doing for the younger generation to get them involved in the schools? There used to be a program when I was a little guy years ago called the Explorer Program. Mm-hmm. Anyway, thank you again for your service. And Jack, what a great town hall.
1: Oh, thank you.
0: Thank you for that. No, a shameless plug here. We have what was the Explorers or now the Police Corps. And we've got a lot of officers that start off as members of the police corps. It's for age 16 to 21. It is at every substation across the city. We've got 7 substations now, and they learn all about policing and ethics. And so we get them young, and we've got quite a bit. I would say at least 100 to 200 officers on the department currently that started off as a police corps. And so that's one of the things we do. We've got a summer camp that we started up a couple years ago, and it's getting people to getting young folks to come out and see what a day in the life of policing is. There's some things that I would like to start in terms of like more outreach to the community, where officers are going out there and reading in schools. And we're maybe even bringing, you know, bring your family to work day, bring your kid to work day to get an idea of what it is that we're doing. And so, we do a lot. I think the younger generation for this community is very important. And anytime we talk about behaviors, we got to reach out to the young folks, because they're the ones that are going to shape the future for us.
1: All right. A question from Justin. Where is Justin? Right over here.
3: Thank you, Jack. Great town hall. Thank you, Chief. Two questions, and they're going to be short. What do you think that needs to change with San Antonio PD, and what would you like to have just keep the same?
0: Yeah, okay, great. Thank you. His words short and sweet, yeah.
1: You got to watch this side of the room, I think. Yeah, these are the hard questions over here.
0: I think we need to do more on the officer wellness and morale side. That's the bottom line for me. I think we've, we do a really good job with the community, but we can't get too far, out of whack. Everything's got to be a balance. So I think that's my number one priority. It's dealing with our younger workforce and giving them some options to make it to where they want to stay and they want to grow. And so we got something that's coming up in the upcoming collective bargaining agreement that President Perez and his team worked on. It's sort of like a split scheduling. We're offering some different scheduling alternatives for officers. For a long time, we had the old school mentality that, like, I did shift work, so you gotta do shift work. The younger generation don't care about that. They want a work-life balance. They want to have a life outside of here. And so that's something that we propose. I think it's, if the contract passes, which I hope that it does, that's going to be really helpful. It's going to help with retention. And again, the career tracks that I want to develop, we've got a lot of officers that have strong desires to be a homicide detective, to be in the special victims unit. We got to show them how to get there. I don't want officers guessing their way through a career and just not ending up where they want to go because it didn't work out. And I want to develop a really strong mentorship program for our officers. We do that informally. I would like to formalize that. And so those are things that I feel we need to, they're opportunities to change. It's not something that we're currently doing in any formal way. I'd like to make that policy. And things we want to keep is we want to keep our engagement with the community. We want to keep that positive relationship. That's the foundation of everything that we do. You can't have public safety without community trust. You just can't. And so all the best policies in the world, the best programs, the best people will not matter if the community does not trust in what we do. And so that's what I want to keep.
1: This is our Meet the Chief Town Hall on KTSA, presented by River City Oral Surgery. We're in the Alamo Lounge with a live audience and Interim Chief Jesse Salome and Marshall. Where is Marshall? Right here. Perfect.
0: I know him too.
4: Yes, I actually knew you when you were a young officer, and you were very good, a detective, actually. My question, based on the fact that we've talked about longevity as a police chief, we've talked about morale within the department, and also community relations, what type of leadership would you say that you best attribute yourself with, and why that would create that balance amongst all three?
0: I think if I had to describe myself as people-centered, purpose-driven. There's not one-size-fits-all approach to leadership. I've been that police officer at the dog watch shift that nobody ever talks to you with the decisions that come down. You're like, man, who decided this? This makes the job harder. I've been that detective in the house with the family on the worst day of their lives, trying to tell them that we were going to do everything we can to get justice for their family. I've been the department spokesperson. I always saw the department through the eyes of a cop, and that forced me to see the eyes through the public, the media, our elected officials. And I've been in the room with as an assistant chief and as a deputy chief of staff, having those hard conversations with city leadership and making those hard decisions. That's the perspective that I bring. And that, I think, is what's so important, because it's not enough to just have the institutional knowledge of this department, but you have to have the institutional credibility that when you talk to people and you tell them that you're going to do something, they trust in you. And that's been probably the most humbling thing for me, is the amount of officers that have come up to me, that have reached out to me, current and retired. That's what I bring, and that's probably my most important responsibility. I want to bring that balance, and I want to bring that trust back. Not that we lost it, not talking about anything in the past, but I'm saying that we can always strive to be better, and that's my motto, 1% better every day, continuous improvement.
1: You may not want to tell me this, but I'm going to ask anyway. Were you ever recruited by another city?
0: There were some flirtations, but that was about it, yeah. I did not cheat on the city, so.
1: Oh, okay. Wasn't going to put it that way, but I like that, okay. I want to ask you about something I was reading about last night. These are euphemistically called teen takeovers,
0: oh, yeah.
1: which sounds like a lot of fun. Like, how do I get invited, right? But really what these are, you know, commandeering of streets, intersections, public spaces, public places, destructive, dangerous, scares the local residents. This happened last night in Suffolk County, Long Island. And in this case, police had advance intel. But the takeover still happened, went on for hours. Residents who've lived there a long time told the local media, hey, we remember when they would come break these things up immediately. Why are they waiting? Why are they sitting back? Is this restraint? Is this some new tactic? And how do you feel about it?
0: Yeah, so for us here, that's not going to be something that we're going to allow. You know, we saw a lot of, I'll pivot a little bit and then I'll go back, but similar to the teen takeover, we saw the road racers and the people that were shut down the freeway. When we got advanced intel that they were doing that, we were all over it. We assigned a number of our proactive resources, our helicopter, our drone units, and we shut that down. It is a safety hazard. It is there were people that were getting hurt. They were just coming to and from work, just getting caught up in that. And so we did a good job of shutting that down. We impounded their cars. We put a hold on them and we asset seized them. If we, you know, our fusion center drives a lot of our intelligence information. If we get information like that, we're going to develop a plan and we're not going to allow that to happen. There's simply no tolerance for that. That's a level of lawlessness that contributes to kind of the deterioration of our society and teens or not. It does sound like it's a misnomer. It sounds like a fun thing, but that is absolutely criminal behavior and it won't be tolerated.
1: I noticed you looked right at me when you said road racers. No, I do not know how fast I was going, officer.
0: Nobody ever does.
1: No, we never do. Actually, that reminds me of another question. You hear people say sometimes, I'm sure you've heard it anecdotally, oh, they're not writing as many speeding tickets as they used to. They're laying back. They're letting it happen. What's the truth about that?
0: We're out there. I do think that we do need to increase our visibility. We see a lot of people that when you don't see the police, the traffic unit on the roadway, it sort of becomes an open lane to speed and drive aggressively. And look, I probably speed a little bit too, but what I don't like is those unsafe lane changes that lead to road rages and things where innocent people get caught up. And so we're writing about 120,000 citations a year. That's been kind of our average. I do think that we need to be more deliberate with our aggressive citations because I see it all the time when I'm driving. So we do about 22,000 of those a year. I know that we have a lot more incidents like that. So we're out there. I think we need to be out there more and increase our visibility to keep everybody honest.
1: I was looking last night at some social media and you had posted when you were given the interim position, and I'm going to assume that a lot of the comments were, you know, friends or people that knew you, but they were all really positive and glowing and happy for you. But the common thread in a lot of the comments was, we really need a local police chief. So if we were before the decision makers right now and you were sitting next to maybe out of town chief candidates, maybe people that had run big cities, even bigger cities, what would be your secret ingredient or advantage as a local guy?
0: Yeah, I mean, I think it's just literally having a front row seat for the last 27 years. I've seen everything that has happened in this department. I've seen everything that the city has grown, the challenges that we've had. And for me, it is not just about being local, but it's having a real understanding of what this community needs, what this department does well, where we can improve, and how we can get better and serve this community. And so that is, I mean, and the bottom line is, I love this department. I love this city, and there's not going to be anybody coming in from anywhere in this country that can say that and mean that. I really, everybody that I love, all of my family is in this city. I'm concerned about their safety as much as everybody else is, and I want to treat everybody like family. And if we respond appropriately and do our jobs, if we take care of our officers, we're going to take care of this community and we're going to grow together. The future is bright, and I cannot wait to see what we can do as a department, as our city and our downtown changes and evolves.
1: So you would not like to see the city flirt with anybody else? Okay.
0: No flirting.
1: Okay, yeah. No flirting. Earlier, and I think Trish asked it, we were talking about Project Marvel and the remaking of Downtown. I was also thinking, when we were talking about that, about recently the Final Four. Yeah, it's our mic equipment. No. Does something like having the Final Four in San Antonio stress your department? Does it maybe make you uncomfortable about the margins? Or I'm getting very uncomfortable about that microphone now.
0: Yeah, this is something now. Is this enough? Is this live? This is another movie here. So.
1: don't take it personally. It's just so what's the deal with that? I mean, are we, because I'll be honest, when I was driving through downtown during the Final Four, it was a little chaotic, and I'm sure it is in every city that hosts it, but is the department at its like breaking point when we have an event like that?
0: Not at all. And it's chaotic, but it's a controlled chaos. And I think there's probably, just because of all the construction and some of the things downtown, that certainly put an extra strain on the way we were able to get folks in and out. Once that's completed, I think we'll be way better. We'll be in a much better position. But it's certainly, we have the resources. We have the assets. We are a major city police department. San Antonio is the sixth largest city in the country now. We are growing every day. We can handle the Final Four. We can handle Project Marvel. We can handle all those big events and do it in a way that's professional and safe.
1: Did we get everybody's question? Did I miss any cards? Are we good? Okay. Do you have a question? Why don't you come on up here, because I can't get to you quickly, and I will...
5: Up there?
1: Yeah. Well, or just tell me your question. I'll ask it real quick.
0: So I think the question was kind of what's the plan to maybe align the current maybe command staff. And yeah, so I think that there's going to be an alignment for sure. And my plan is to the same way that I'm trying out for the job, I think everybody else will try out as well. I've got a lot of faith and confidence in the people that are currently there, but I've got some retirements that have come up, and for some of these appointed positions, we've got a lot of captains, we've got a really strong bench, and so I'm going to look forward to kind of put people in places where they can grow and help develop this department and get us to the next level in the future here.
1: What would you do if you didn't get the job?
0: I hadn't thought of that. Thanks for bringing that up, man. Man.
1: Take it from me. It's good to have that plan.
0: I've had
1: that happen a few times.
0: Yeah. Plan is only as good. Yeah. No, I mean, look, I'm here. I'm going to serve as long as I'm wanted here, as long as I'm able to here. If I didn't get the job, obviously I would have to reevaluate my position here. I'm in an appointed position, and I think that anybody coming in from the outside would rightfully want to pick their team, and I respect that and understand that. But we won't talk about that. I'm feeling confident.
1: Forget it even came up. Well, look, we want to thank you, Interim Chief Jesse Salome. Let's hear it in the Alamo Lounge.
0: Thank you.
1: He answered every question. He defeated the microphone stand. It's been a big day for him, and we want to thank our audience here in the lounge. Thank you for great questions. We want to thank Dr. Mark Havercorn and River City Oral Surgery for being our sponsors. A big thanks to our producer, Elaine Rodriguez, and Greg Martin, and everybody here at KTSA. And don't forget that this and all of our shows are available as on-demand podcasts at ktsa.com. Thank you very much.
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10: It is 11 o'clock at KTSA San Antonio. I'm John Cruz. Stocks are mixed at this hour. The Dow is down 171 points. The S&P off 7 points. The NASDAQ is up 46 points, though. President Trump says Iran should raise the white flag of surrender. He made the comment to Fox News this morning as a memorandum of understanding between the U.S. and Iran is set to expire. The deal was reached back in June. He's trying to put a pause on fighting as well as reopen the Strait of Hormuz. Now, Trump warned the U.S. will heavily bomb Oman if it gets in the way. Traffic through that strait remains well below pre-war levels. San Antonio police investigating their eighth officer-involved shooting of the year.
11: It happened around midnight when police were called about someone with a gun in someone's backyard on the northwest side. When police arrived, they met the suspect's girlfriend, and they learned he was the one who called about someone in the backyard. But the man was holding two large knives, and SAPD says the responding officer fired when the man made an aggressive move toward him. The man was hit and died at the scene. Nobody was ever found in the backyard, and investigators think the man may have been having a mental health episode. Christian Blood, KTSA News.
10: Happening right now, San Antonio City Council in a special session and may consider a proposal to allow voters in November to cast a yay or nay on the city's portion of the new Spurs Arena. That amount would be $489 million. Now, some of the funding can only be used for tourist venues. Mayor Gina Ortiz-Jones has held public town halls and is spearheading the effort, saying the city's financial position has changed since a term sheet was approved last year. Now, several citizens and Spurs personnel are speaking at the podium in council chambers. We'll let you know any movement from today's session. New polling shows that in the midterms, the race for Texas governor may be closer than many predicted. Experts say it can't be ignored by the incumbent Greg Abbott, who has not faced a real challenger in years.
12: Abbott has not yet started to spend the vast amount of money he has to make his own case.
10: That's SMU political analyst Cal Gilson, who says the Democratic candidate lacks name recognition. Nobody knows who Gina Hinojosa is or what she stands for, but he says she is benefiting from interest in James Tallarico's campaigns. More than 53,000 students are back at school today in Northeast ISD's district. Students are returning just days after the Texas Education Agency released its accountability ratings. Northeast ISD moved up to a B rating from last year's C rating. And classes also beginning for a fast-growing New Braunfels ISD, which has maintained a B rating for the past 4 years. Your KTSA Stevens Roofing AccuWeather forecast. We will be in triple digits pretty much all week. Sunshine today, high of 100 degrees. The heat index under a dry heat pattern right at 104. For tonight, clear, 77 overnight. For Tuesday, again, sunshine, a high of 100. Heat index right near 105. Right now, it's 85 in Leon Valley, 84 at San Antonio's severe weather station. I'm John Cruz. 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
11: All right, let's do it. 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Jamie Markley, David Van Camp, Scott Robbins.
12: Uh-huh.
11: Okay, so let me understand this. And there's a lot of different news stories to get to from over the weekend. But the FBI knew that Eric Swalwell slept with a Chinese spy.
12: Yes, hooked up with her. Bang, bang.
11: Okay. Knew that. They really had no problem with it.
12: No, and if I'm reading that, so this was just declassified about former Democrat Representative Eric Swalwell and a guy who very well could have been the next governor of the state of California.
11: Mm-hmm.
12: Until, you know, some allegations of impropriety came out. But yeah, they released and declassified documents showing that yes, he had hooked up with that Chinese spy, Fang Fang, and
11: who in the report says is a striking individual.
12: That's what they say. Yes,
13: and striking.
11: So, yes,
13: looks wise.
11: I think that's what they mean.
13: Oh no, here comes the O2. Ring her up.
11: Well, I don't think she was just going around throwing haymakers, Scott.
13: Well, I just wonder what he meant. I mean, because I thought, well, it couldn't be the looks, right?
11: I mean, she wasn't. You know.
13: Well, no. I mean, closing time, yes.
11: Dang.
13: Well, I mean, I'd listen, man. I don't want to, you know.
11: So you're saying the FBI not accurate in describing this person as a striking individual. Well, maybe they thought on the Swalwell scale.
13: That may be it. But if you're going to throw your entire life away, well.
12: Part of it was because of her personality and the way that she would move at parties and all that. Very, very open, very nice, very charming to other people.
13: Okay.
12: As you would expect from a spy. And she helped seed interns from his office into the U.S. Congress, and that was a problem. Now, what's interesting, too, is that there were straw donors involved in these are illegal donations that were made to Swalwell's campaign, and the reason they were cool with it, if I'm reading this correctly and reading between the lines, it's basically because Swalwell is such an idiot that they said, well, he didn't do it on purpose. Like, basically, like, they just weren't keeping track of who was donating and how and all of this other stuff, and yet he was still allowed to be on the Intelligence Committee, which makes me wonder, what dirt does he have on everybody else on the Intelligence Committee?
11: Yeah, good question. Again, the Intelligence Committee.
12: Yes.
11: After sleeping with a spy but not knowing it.
12: The FBI also tried to recruit Fang Fang to be to learn more about Chinese espionage tactics. They gave her the code name Rusty Thumbs.
11: What does that mean, David?
12: I don't. Well, it sounds like a euphemism.
11: It does.
13: Was that your on-air name in Missouri when you worked
12: that
13: there?
12: That was not. No.
11: I definitely am not feeling good enough to put it into a search engine. Not on a work computer.
13: No.
11: I don't want to do that.
13: I think I think you can get them at Home Depot, though.
11: Maybe.
12: The Rusty Thumb.
11: Well, the other part of it is, in the report, it says that it seemed like Fang Fang wanted a little more, but Swalwell was just kind of using her.
12: Yeah.
13: Really?
11: Right. Well, it said had a drink with her a couple of weeks after they first met in 2012. He had physical relations with Fang on a handful of occasions, but never dated her or had a romantic relationship.
12: Right.
11: March 2015 was the last time Swallow had physical relations with Fang. He considered their physical relations to be casual, but believed that Fang was interested in a closer romantic relationship. Of course, she also didn't tell him she was a spy.
12: Right. Well, you know,
13: fall under the spell of Swalwell.
12: He's like, listen,
13: that two-ted doesn't rub off. You know, you get it.
12: We can't be serious, Fang Fang, is what Eric Swalwell said. After all, you know why they call you Rusty Thumbs. I can't have you meeting my parents.
11: Man. But you go back to 2021, where Jake Tapper was doing the work for Swalwell to clear his name, putting him on CNN.
0: And can you clarify how much contact you had with this Chinese national who goes by Fang Fang or Christine Fang?
1: Jake, yes, and this is a 2015 meeting about a person that I had as a volunteer back in 2012 on the campaign. The FBI has said that I did nothing wrong. Don't take it from me. There was no wrongdoing. I've learned nothing new. And Speaker Pelosi has said that she's keeping me on the committee. And by the way, Jake, Republicans were briefed on this conduct that this individual was trying to do with me and many other members of Congress back in 2015. I think this is retaliation more than anything else.
0: Democratic Congressman Eric Swalwell.
11: And so there you go. That's all you need to know. All right. And that is the tale of Fang Fang. There you go.
12: Thank you.
11: Yes, of course. Apparently they would dance to David Bowie often. In the sheets.
12: I haven't learned anything new. Oh, so you knew what the Rusty Thumb was beforehand. Yeah. Was that a request then of Fang Fang?
11: Got it. Okay. So there is that caper. Unbelievable.
13: It is.
11: Yeah, they knew. So what?
13: So nuts.
11: Okay. Now, we've heard a lot about sailors at sea for an extended amount of time. I've heard of possible suicides. I heard, retired General Keane on Fox going off on all this stuff, like all these false reports coming out of here.
12: Yeah.
11: That's not to say that there aren't some people maybe grumbling, but it is making a whole lot out of this.
12: Right.
11: And there's also complaints about other things, David?
12: Yeah, well, so USS Abraham Lincoln, it's being relieved of its duties soon because they've been at sea for, like, what, 9 months? I mean, it's been a long deployment.
13: It's a long deployment, man.
12: This is, of course, with the Iran war, and it looks like most of the reports, including this claim that seven people died during a food riot, I feel like people would have heard about that.
11: You would think?
12: That they're overstated. Even CNN said it. I mean, CNN had a reporter on the carrier and was saying, well, look, I mean, are conditions ideal? No. But are conditions ever really ideal on a long-term deployment? No. And they talked with one of the sailors, and here's one of them. Complaining about the food.
11: Okay.
7: I would say morale's pretty low. And not just in the division, like in the ship entirely, we're running pretty low on rations. I mean, at some points of the day, it would just be about noodles and tuna mixed in together, and that was it.
9: That's all you were eating?
7: Sometimes you get a corn dog, sometimes you get a hot dog.
12: Yeah.
13: I think you're at the State Fair.
12: Right. So, you know,
13: corn dogs and tuna and noodles.
12: Jamie, you and I were talking about this a little bit last week, and I said, you know, look, as somebody who's never served, no one, and has certainly not spent several months on a boat like that, it sounds concerning, but all I know is that I hear a lot of veterans going, really? You got three meals in a day? You got meat? Identifiable meat?
11: Yeah.
12: And so that's where I'm at. And I heard Joey Jones on Fox News. Now, he's a Marine veteran who lost both of his legs in combat. And he had a lot to say about this particular CNN report and the complaints coming out.
11: Well, he's earned the right to speak about it, so okay.
10: You know what I ate in Afghanistan for 6 months on a burner, with using a little burner? I ate ramen noodles. I had to pull the seasoning packet out because I had too much sodium in it, and I put tuna packets in it. That's what I ate. And you know what? I was happy to have it because the alternative was an MRE or something cooked by the Afghan guy who was too stupid to be given a gun, and they let him be the cook. And so if I wanted something spicy, test my fate a little bit, I'd go get a bowl of whatever he made in that giant, you know, urn thing that he had. I mean, how weak are you on TV complaining about tuna and noodles? I'm sorry. You volunteered to serve your country. You can come back, get out of the military, and do like all of these Democrat veterans and complain about it. You might have got

0: Lord, and I'm sorry. We did have more fun getting in firefights, I'll say that. But to sit there and say that it was terrible because you had a corn dog and a hot dog, I would have traded a block of C4 to the Taliban for a hot dog by about July 2010. I just do not understand the mentality. If this is a representation of who our military is now, and I'm not saying it is, but there's at least enough for some of these trash rags to print about it. If this is who we are, we're just Rome sitting here waiting to burn. We've got nothing left. But to that little kid and whoever raised him, Lord help you if you ever go into a hot war on the ground like millions of Americans have. I can only think what a World War II veteran sitting there who's lucid enough today to see that and think about the six-month journey home from fighting the toughest war we've ever fought after being there for 4 years was thinking, listening to him complain like that. The Secretary of the Navy put out his response. That's my response. End of story.
1: Okay.
2: Strong opinions.
3: Yeah. Yeah. I mean,
1: yeah. Meanwhile, if you're going to put on somebody with opinions, you want them to be strong. You want it to be, you know, something that's going to get attention. That'll do it. And like I said, he's earned it.
2: Mm-hmm.
1: So if you got a problem with Joey, you take it up with him. I'm sure he's ready to take you on.
2: Wow. There was somebody who responded to him on Twitter saying, "Well, you don't even know what it's like." And somebody else said he lost both of his legs.
1: Yeah, no kidding.
2: He said, well, he must have also lost his compassion and empathy. Oh, come on.
1: Oh, man. Come on.
3: Well, I mean, I heard a guy say, you know, he hasn't met his daughter yet, but that's part of the deal, right?
2: Oh, it sucks.
3: His daughter was born in February or whatever, but he hasn't met her yet. You know, yeah, that happens.
1: Yeah.
3: And that's
1: what
3: he said, is it happens, you know?
1: Yeah.
3: Do I want to be home and meet her? Yes, of course.
1: Yeah, and I understand it. You sign up for something.
3: Yeah.
1: And then it comes, and, you know, you're like, yeah, this isn't the best situation. You can have compassion with that. But, to make the whole thing, this whole big story,
3: I hate Trump thing, right?
2: Oh, yeah, that's all it is. It's like, okay, it's a long deployment. It really, really, really sucks to be on that kind of deployment. Okay. But then it's like turning into food riots and stuff. I mean, come on.
3: Yeah.
2: That's not happening.
1: Boy, the WNBA, they just figure out a way to step in it again and again and again.
3: Tying themselves in knots, man.
1: So they got a big game yesterday in Atlanta. It's Indiana and Atlanta. And doesn't matter who wins, I think Indiana won in overtime.
3: They did.
1: Angel Reese had a chance to end it with a rebound layup, but she missed it.
3: Got her own rebound.
1: The me-bound.
3: Right, yes.
1: Anyway, there was a mom and daughter there that had their XXXY t-shirts on.
3: Yep.
1: That's a whole brand.
3: Yep.
1: But it was offensive to someone. So in the overtime, they went through the whole game, no problem. And the people around them, a lot of people are supporting their shirts. But in the overtime, they were told, here's some Atlanta shirts. You can cover those up or you're going to have to leave. So they're like, you know, it's 2 minutes into the overtime. They want to see the end of the game. They're like, all right, I'll take your shirt. And then they went outside. They were interviewed about it. They said, yeah, we were told that it was against policy. That it was somehow offensive. XXXY? Support women? That's offensive? They can't help themselves, can they?
3: No, they can't. No.
1: And you got Royce White and Enos Kanter Freedom that are just making fools out of the league.
2: Mm-hmm.
1: Because they're basically showing the rest of the world how ridiculous the WNBA is.
3: Well, it's the reasoning behind it, too, for them, saying, well, they're not real women. They're not, like, they're just pretending. Well,
1: who's going to be the judge of who's pretending and who's not? And that's the ridiculousness of it.
3: Leah Thomas pretending.
1: But we'll get into more of that a little bit later. It is Mashup Monday, David. What do you have for us today?
2: Well, today, it's a very interesting one. I'm not entirely sure it 100% works, but I wanted to share it anyway.
1: Okay.
2: It's Nirvana, Smells Like Teen Spirit, and the White Stripes, Seven Nation Army.
1: Oh, two legendary songs together.
2: Okay.

0: All right, if you have to give it a thumbs up or a thumbs down, and that's it, what are you giving it?
1: I'm like halfway.
0: Got?
1: I'm going to go up and get saved at the end.
0: I'm going thumbs down. I don't think it works.
2: Okay.
0: Hit Robin's up on Facebook. Does it work or not?
1: I'll hear about it, yeah.
0: Oh, yeah. And the five stories we're watching today coming right up.
3: What happens next in the world of news happens here. 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

0: The Markley Van Camp and Robbins Show. Jamie Markley, David Van Camp, Scott Robbins, and now the five stories we're watching today.
1: One, two, three, four, five.
2: Okay, let's see. Number five, the Supreme Court has again refused to, entertain a request by President Trump to review that $5 million civil judgment against him with relation to E. Jean Carroll.
3: After give me a chance.
2: Jury in New York said that he was, liable for sexually abusing E. Jean Carroll in a year that she couldn't remember, in a store that she couldn't remember.
0: Yes.
2: Okay.
0: Or maybe she could remember the store, but not the year. I mean, it would never hold up in a serious court.
2: In a criminal court, no, it wouldn't. But, yeah, New York is wacky. Number four, newly declassified files show former Representative Eric Swalwell admitted to having a sexual relationship with Fang Fang, the Chinese spy, and that the Bureau tried to recruit Fang Fang without her knowledge. They gave her the code name Rusty Thumbs.
3: China.
2: I don't know.
4: There's got to be a story behind that. There has to be.
2: Yeah, I don't know if I really want it. It's like part of me wants to know the backstory of Rusty Thumbs, and the other is like I'd rather not know.
4: I'll definitely want to know.
2: I'll probably sleep better not knowing.
4: It's got to be some sort of slang for something, right?
2: Well,
4: I would think. Maybe we can't say it even. I don't know.
2: I don't know. My suspicion
4: in my years on this planet ever referred to anybody as old Rusty Thumbs. Never.
0: I am throwing caution to the wind and trying to look it up.
2: I've seen I did look it up this morning, and it was I saw the closest analog to what I was thinking was Rusty Finger, which is just exactly what you might think it
4: is. That's what I thought. Yeah. But thumb? Well,
2: why not?
4: Here's a bowling reference. I don't know.
2: Maybe she was just really slow texting.
4: I don't know.
2: You know? She had a rusty thumb, so she couldn't text that fast.
0: AI's been thinking for 30 seconds and nothing.
4: Yeah. It's like it's been invented. Yeah.
2: Number three, Democrat Senate nominee Abdul El-Sayed says, he wants to socialize the healthcare industry, but his own wife's private medical practice doesn't take insurance or Medicare.
0: Isn't that
4: really?
0: Something?
4: Really?
0: Well, there you go.
4: Yeah. Well, I'll be.
0: I've never seen this, by the way. 55 seconds, still thinking nothing. This is a record. No, we're over a minute.
4: Stump AI.
2: Yep. Number two. Maybe the AI's got rusty thumbs. I'm not sure. Number two. Trump warns that the U.S. will bomb the bleep out of Oman if they interfere in the Strait of Hormuz conflict. And then number one. Per the Wall Street Journal, Arab intelligence officials have picked up evidence that Iran's leaders are increasingly talking about offensive operations on enemy territory, invading a neighbor.
0: Okay. Sorry, David, as I'm listening to you.
2: Yes.
0: As I'm also watching, we are now at 1 minute, 40 seconds, thinking nothing yet.
4: When does it give up?
0: I think I've seen it give up before now.
4: Yeah. Just taps out. Can't help you.
0: It was all I put in was, why was Fang Fang called Rusty Thumbs?
4: We don't know.
0: A stumper. Yeah, I don't know if it's going to come up with an answer. Are you trying to, David?
2: I'm looking for it.
0: Okay. We will see.
2: Mm-hmm.
0: Still waiting. All right. There's other things that we got to get to. That dude that was found out to be a fraud, and then he killed himself.
4: Yeah.
0: Is his name Jason Arday?
4: Yep.
0: Someone's calling that a public execution?
4: Yep.
2: Yes.
0: What?
4: Well, the usual suspects.
0: That and much more straight ahead.
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6: Good morning from the KTSA Newsroom. I'm John Cruz. At least 7 people dead after storms caused major flash flooding across several states, a record amount of rain causing streams and rivers to flood their banks. Governor Mike Braun requested a presidential emergency declaration, which President Trump granted. The victims range in age from 4 to 86. A man is in custody and suspected of involvement in a series of burglaries in a Stone Oak neighborhood. San Antonio police arrested John Quintero last Tuesday on a charge of criminal mischief. He reportedly threw rocks and broke the back patio windows of a home along Champions Run back in July. Well, police are

0: investigating more than a dozen home burglaries between February and July in that same area. Anonymous tipsters identified Quintero as the suspect. Kerrville still recovering from last month's flooding, but now the area is wondering who shot an 18-year-old girl on Friday night. KTSA's Christian Blood.
1: She was taken to a hospital in San Antonio after she was hit during a drive-by shooting. Kerrville PD says she was sitting outside her home around 10 o'clock near the big HEB location. The woman's current condition is unknown. No other injuries were reported. Right now, there are no details on the suspect or the vehicle they were driving. Christian Blood, KTSA News.
0: And the Joe Bros are coming back to the Alamo City.
2: I'm a sucker for you.
0: The Jonas Brothers announcing 45 concert dates, including a stop at the Frost Bank on Saturday, November 14th. General tickets go on sale this Friday. Your KTSA Stevens Roofing AccuWeather forecast. Triple digits are set for the week. A high of 100 degrees for much of the area. Heat index, although not as muggy, will still be near 104. For tonight, clear and 77 overnight, 76 in the Hill Country. Tuesday, sunshine and hot, 100 degrees. It's 87 in Sabinal, 86 in San Antonio, Severe Weather Station. 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
11: The Markley Van Camp and Robin Show. Thank you so much for being here. I'm Jamie Markley, the Gen Xer, the Millennial, David Van Camp, and the Sexy Boomer. That's Scott Robbins. All right. So this, certainly not a pleasant story, but they're calling this a public execution?
12: Yeah, so this relates to Jason Arday, the youngest black
2: professor at Cambridge. Well, he was forced

0: after being caught plagiarizing and lying about his entire life story, including lifting storylines from his favorite soap operas and applying them to himself.
1: Incredible.
2: It was incredible.
0: Yeah.
2: And, what he was able to get away with.
0: And then, I mean, it's just a gut-wrenching end to his life. Apparently, he killed himself.
2: And, yeah, because you had done the story last week.
0: Yeah, I was shocked when I saw that story. I'm like, oh, man.
2: Yeah. I mean,
0: it's awful. But
2: yeah, you wouldn't wish that on anybody.
0: But it's like, but then you get all these people like Ibram X. Kendi going out there and saying, well, he was just held to a standard that white professors wouldn't be. And it's like, slow your roll, dude.
2: Oh, that's a bunch of...
0: Yeah.
2: Okay.
1: They called it a lynching.
0: Yeah, well, yeah. It was a lynching. Dr. Shola Moshogbamimu, sure?
1: Yes.
0: Go ahead. She went out there and she was saying this was a public execution. Anybody who was critical of him or said, hey, I just thought it was kind of funny that the guy lied so much and so obviously and then climbed the ranks to one of the pinnacle academic institutions.
2: Yes.
0: And anyway, here's her take on it.
2: This is okay.
3: This is exactly what you wanted to achieve. I told you, I knew you wanted to kill him or get him killed. I hope you are all satisfied now.
2: Oh, you're a mind reader, are you?
0: Yeah.
1: What in the hell is that all about?
2: That is absolute nonsense. People are tired of this crap. Mm-hmm. Listen, they don't care what color this guy was. Okay. The thing is, one of the reasons he was made to be such a big deal was because of the color of his skin.
0: Yes.
2: That from a bunch of white liberals. Who always want to champion themselves and see, we're not racist, we love black people.
1: Well, they enabled his lies. They did.
2: Of course.
1: And this
2: but no one wanted to see him die.
1: This was not difficult to find out, by the way.
2: Mm-hmm. No.
1: I mean, it didn't take these people very long to find this out.
2: No.
1: I mean, yeah, it wasn't tough at all that he was taking lines from soap operas.
2: All right, what's the name of this person again?
0: Dr. Shola Moshogbamimu.
2: Bamimu, okay, go ahead.
3: Every single one of you bloody evil racist, you white supremacist waste of freaking human space. Those of you who jumped on this bandwagon to publicly execute him for what?
2: Oh, you're nonsense.
3: Who held him to a different standard that you hold white people? And may you all get exactly what you deserve.
2: All right. When there's been a white person that's turned out to be a complete and total fraud and fabricated everything.
1: Unbelievable.
2: Do you know of a group of people like, what? Give him a break, he's white.
0: Right.
2: Where are those people?
0: Well,
2: they don't exist.
0: I would say talk to Graham Platner about how they wouldn't treat a white guy that way.
2: Exactly.
0: Yeah.
2: If you're a fraud, you're a fraud. Doesn't matter. Go ahead.
3: Every single thing you did in this last 2 weeks, every single one of you that took pleasure and glee, this is exactly what you wanted. You wanted to kill him?
2: No, you're being racist right now.
0: Yes.
2: That's crazy. And that's the tactic. That you're shaming people forever, criticizing him for being a fraud, saying you killed him. Mm-hmm. That is an absolute line of garbage. Man. That, honestly, a lot of white liberals will probably take to heart. I could see it happening.
1: Oh, yeah.
0: Well, the mayor
2: or
0: of London.
2: Agreeing with.
0: Yeah, the mayor of London suggested that this was like a dog pile that killed him. Like, no, this guy
2: was that the
0: fraud.
2: Muslim mayor of London?
0: Yeah, Sadiq Khan.
2: Yeah, the guy that's always screaming about Islamophobia?
0: Yeah.
2: Yeah, pipe down.
3: Get him killed. I hope to God you get everything that you have coming to you.
2: Who's your God?
3: Are you happy now? Are you happy now? Are you satisfied?
2: Oh.
3: You should all be ashamed of yourselves, every single one of you.
2: I don't
3: you
2: care.
3: You are murderers.
2: No, you're a lying sack.
0: Mm-hmm.
2: You make the world a better place when you shut up.
0: Yes.
2: And I'm glad that clip's over.
1: By the way, did you happen to hear some of his students talking about his classes?
0: Mm-mm.
1: And how lame they were?
2: Yes.
1: And how nobody learned anything?
2: Yes, because he was also lazy.
1: Yeah, all they were was lectured on white privilege, and that's it. And by the way, never any support to back him up. He just said things.
0: Yeah.
2: That's the whole product.
1: I mean, that was a class.
2: Yes,
1: and
2: I know.
1: And red flags didn't go off then.
2: Yes.
0: Well, dude, in his dissertation or whatever, he had a misspelling in the subheader. I mean, this guy was not the only reason he was lifted up was because of DEI. That's it.
2: Correct.
0: And if you want to try to blame anybody other than him, it's the liberals that lifted him up, knowing that he
2: Absolutely.
0: Was a walking red flag, because that guy should never have been put in that position, and he never should have been glorified by these people who

0: have this, like, what, white guilt or whatever it is that makes them want to support the DEI process.
1: And by that whole line that Shaboo-Boo or whatever her name is went with, I mean, that's relational abuse.
0: Yeah.
1: To white liberals. You should be ashamed. Oh, please. Oh, whatever. Okay. Moving on to other things. We saw the same clip, David.
0: Yeah.
1: From CNN, October 2021, about this Hispanic dude in Miami that was completely bullied by CNN for not vaccinating his kids.
0: Yeah, there was a private school that was not going to recommend the vaccine, and they wanted people who'd gotten the vaccine to stay home for a couple of weeks or whatever. And so CNN sent a reporter out to investigate the school in October of 2021, and they tried to bully this parent about it. And this is relevant because, well, now we're hearing more and more about what Anthony Fauci was saying behind the scenes about concerns about the shots.
1: Yes, exactly.
2: Roll. Well, you know, I think it's a family decision, and we should respect, you know, like, everybody's privacy.
3: It is a family decision, but it makes everyone safer because so many people have gotten the vaccinations. Tens of thousands of people are not dying.
2: There's a lot of people who get the vaccine and is dying right now.
3: No, that's not true.
2: So, no, it is true.
3: No, it's not true.
2: Fox News says the truth.
3: Fox News says it's true, but that's definitely not true.
1: No, it was true. Sorry,
3: it's false. That's the problem.
2: Fox News is the one that you can get, you know, like...
3: Now, let me just tell you, sir, the greatest scientists in the world know that this vaccine is saving lives. So my question for you is...
2: He's not the best scientist in the world.
3: Yeah, well, you're...
2: That's just one opinion, you know?
3: Yeah, you're hearing bad information, sir. But with all due respect, I wish you good health.
2: Thank you so much. Same to you. Have a great day.
3: Thank you.
1: Bye. Hey, the dude is so nice to the reporter.
0: I know. When he didn't have to be, I was expecting him to kind of snap.
1: I know.
4: Just the smugness.
1: Yeah. Oh, very
4: just
1: much
4: makes
1: so.
4: Makes me sick.
1: Well, oh, yeah.
0: And that was not long before we were getting the data that like 40% of the people who were dying from COVID had gotten the vaccine. So it wasn't stopping. I mean, it you know, again, it just depends on who you're looking at. Like, it may have slowed the death, but it wasn't doing what the officials were telling us it was doing.
1: And the myocarditis with the younger males.
4: Not only the scientists, not only the people in the government, but also the foot soldiers, the people on MS Now. And
1: right.
4: But you get the shot. Well, Rachel Maddow.
1: Of course.
4: You can go out and do whatever you want. You're not going to get it. And you're not going to pass it. And, you know, well, no.
1: Yeah. So let me get this straight. So in one world, if you point out someone's fraud, you're a killer. Mm-hmm. And if you point out Anthony Fauci's lies, you're a science denier.
0: Yes.
4: And a killer.
1: And a killer, too.
4: Yes.
1: Yeah. And then, and who's right in the end? Well, the dude that didn't vax his kids there, and the people that said, hey, this guy's a fraud.
4: Yep.
1: But no one wanted to see him die, so
4: no,
1: just stop
4: of course
1: it.
4: No.
1: All right. It's that time. We move on. We go around the table. It may not be the biggest story out there, but it caught your attention. David, today, what's your story?
0: Well, this is a music story, and I always like hearing about this. The stories behind the songs. Ella Langley, huge country music star right now. Huge.
1: Yes.
0: And her song, Choosing Texas, is setting records. It's, you know, again, it's a huge song.
1: Are you an Ella fella?
0: Am I? Don't ever say that ever again.
4: No, I read
1: I
4: that.
1: I knew that would irritate you.
4: I read that description.
0: I like
4: your
0: music,
4: heard it before.
0: But nobody, no.
1: That was like 2 months ago. My daughter said to me, you an Ella fella?
4: Ella fella.
1: I'm like, kind of, yeah, I like her, whatever.
0: Yeah. But anyway, during a sit-down.
1: There's only one thing worse, and you know what it is.
0: What's
1: I think
0: that?
1: You know.
4: I'm all in. I'm a Swiftie, yeah.
0: Okay, see. No, I think she's got some great songs.
4: Seen that one coming. Yeah.
1: Yeah, yeah, I do too.
4: I think she does too.
0: During a sit down.
1: What? Hold on, time out. There's a news update.
4: I never said anything
1: whatever.
4: About her songs.
1: You said I haven't heard any of her songs.
4: I did.
1: Then we heard the song, and you're like, I don't get it.
4: It's all
1: it's
4: right.
1: Fine.
4: I mean, fine, but I don't hate her songs.
1: I like some of her songs. I'm like, this is new news.
4: I like that Choosing Texas song. The more I hear it, the more I like it. It took a while, but it got finally, I was like, okay, I get it.
1: All right, so there's one song.
4: I like the song, yeah.
1: Okay.
4: Don't give me a leg. I'm not going to go 10 deep on Ella Langley.
1: Well, you just said I like some of her songs.
4: Okay, I'm done. All right, I like Choosing Texas. End of story. End
1: of
4: list.
1: Okay, I was just like, what else do you listen to? This is interesting because you're not a country guy.
0: 2 weeks from now, I'm an Ella fella.
4: You will never hear me say that. And if I do, you need to remove me immediately and call 911. Okay? Something's wrong.
0: Well, during a sit-down with Reba McEntire and Miranda Lambert, apparently she and Miranda Lambert are friends, Ella Langley. They know each other professionally, and they are friends. And she told the story about how she started writing that song, and it has to

0: with a pet kangaroo, five dogs, and Miranda Lambert in a pickup truck.
1: Wow. I'm all in. Here we go.
2: A friend of ours early on, his name's Scotch Taylor, told me she had a kangaroo for a pet. Told me this whole story about it. I was 18 when he told me. I didn't ask you until I was 25, but I've wanted to ask her this the whole time. We wrote one song. I figured we were friends enough. And after we got done, we were all, you know, getting up, getting a snack. And I was like, Miranda, did you have a kangaroo? And she was like, I did. And then it had a baby, and that was my baby, and I loved it. And then you talked about how you went dirt road riding, and you got pulled over.
3: I had five dogs in the back seat and kangaroo in the front.
2: Five dogs in the back
3: seat. Back road in Oklahoma, you can do that stuff.
2: Yeah, just riding, you know, listening to tunes. And she said the cop, like, completely forgot about whatever she pulled her over for when she saw the kangaroo. And Miranda goes, and of course, I had Texas plates on, and I went, he had probably like, she's from Texas, I can tell.
3: And then we go.
2: And then just from that phrase, I was like walking off, and I was like, she's from Texas, I can tell, by the way. He's just stepping down the front. Miranda's like, like the one he went with. Like, he went back to Texas with her. And I was like, wait, no one has time to go pee. Cool. Get out there. We're finishing this song. Yeah.
4: Wow.
5: Just a couple of gals chatting. Yep.
1: That's cool, man. I do love hearing how a song came from out of nothing. That's good. By the way, and Scott doesn't know this, I've heard at least seven songs from Van Camp's past. Full songs.
5: Yeah.
1: Recorded.
5: Yeah.
1: Yes.
5: And?
1: He sold it way worse than what it really is. It's a young, angry guy. I'll say that. And there's some Pink Floyd influence. And there's some, I would say, Black Sabbath. And I hear some Beatles in there.
5: How'd you get a hold of them?
1: That's a story for another time. But it's your story. You're up now, so
5: well,
1: what's your story?
5: Geez, I feel like canceling now and listening to Van Camp's song. Wow. My story, thanks to criminal justice reform, you can rack up 150 different arrests and still go about your business. I meet a guy by the name of Shaquan Seth. Cut loose last week. After five different shoplifting charges in Queens. Those, by the way, then he totaled 150 without doing much jail time at all. So, no matter what, he was back on the street, and probably we'll hear about him again next week with another arrest. I can't believe it, 150 times.
1: Wow.
5: Arrested, and still walking around and committing crimes.
1: Yeah. Okay.
5: Criminal justice reform working real well. You know, that's all we got to do is throw money at it, midnight basketball, and you won't have any time at all.
1: I'll make mine quick for my story. Martin Cove, who was like the villain in Cobra Kai.
5: Oh, yeah, I remember that guy.
1: He lives in Tennessee. You saw this then?
5: No, I didn't see it, but I, yeah.
1: Well, he and his lady and a 12-week-old puppy rescued by a boat after there's huge flooding around his place.
5: Gosh, wow.
1: And he was praising the first responders, said, what we don't realize, these people put themselves on the line. They put their lives on the line to save the 12-week-old beast and myself and my lady. He's lived in that area of Franklin, Tennessee for about 5 years, and he thinks maybe overdevelopment is one of the reasons for the flooding. There was no proof of that, but he's raising the issue or whatever, but he wanted to thank all the first responders. Cause
5: flooding in a lot of places.
1: Got him out of that. Oh, he's been crazy.
5: Yeah.
1: Yes. Okay, dressed as a grim reaper on a hospital roof. Nimrod's in the news coming up and a news update next.
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1: And we never got invited again. Oh, we're on? The Markley Van Camp and Robin Show.
0: They'll do it.
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0: 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You take it with breakfast and you're off and running. 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
1: News update, David Van Camp. Well, a former Biden administration official has shared a Washington Post opinion piece by Fareed Zakaria. And I'll tell you who it is at the end of this statement. 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They adapt, they hedge, they look elsewhere. And the consequences to the American people are serious. I've been warning about this for a year. And this piece by Fareed Zakaria eloquently illustrates why restoring U.S. credibility isn't just about repairing relationship. It's about protecting our security, our prosperity, and our leadership. Written by former Secretary of State Antony Blinken.
2: Blinken. I'm like, is it Jake Sullivan? Is it Ned? Is it? It's one of those losers, you can tell.
0: I forgot about Ned.
2: Freaking Ned. What was Ned's last name?
1: Ned Price. Yeah, he was a spokesman, though. He went on the policy level.
2: Right. He's a cartoon.
1: Yeah.
2: Okay, we got to get the Nimrod. Here we go.
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2: All right. Nimrods in the News. We go to the UK where 26-year-old Leon Gillespie was arrested after dressing as the Grim Reaper, climbing onto the roof of a hospital just to stare at staff and visitors. He wasn't just wearing the black hood and cloak. He appeared to be holding some kind of long blade.
0: Ooh.
2: I don't know if it was a sickle, it was a prop, whatever it was. He was later charged with causing a nuisance or disturbance without reasonable excuse. It's unclear why he did it. But this isn't the only thing this guy's been doing. He was stealing cat food litter. He stole food and drinks from a convenience store. Just your all-around loser. And that's
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5: The Markley, Van Camp, and Robbins Show. Jamie Markley, David Van Camp, Scott Robbins. Okay, so there's been a lot of talk about Woke One, and that's from the AOC comment a couple weeks back where, a friend was calling, like, Woke One is kind of crazy. Back in 2020.
6: Punchline or something. It's like, isn't that funny?
5: We used to, some of that stuff. I mean, defunding the police, all that stuff that we said is just stupid.
7: It actually got people killed for all the talk about, like, however, it's like net neutrality. Oh, my gosh, you're going to kill people. And the Democrats always love saying that. Now they're just like, woke one. Huh? What a ride. Got people killed.
5: Well, what's the difference between that and woke two? What are we supposed to take serious and not? What is going to be 5 years from now? You're going to be like, remember back in 2026? Yeah. We were saying all that nonsense. funny, huh? Yeah. You don't know. So Jake Tapper had Wes Moore on the big State of the Union on Sunday morning to ask about the Democrats and woke and where they're at.
8: Congresswoman Alexandria Ocasio-Cortez seems to have acknowledged the overreach of the 2020 era of progressivism last week. She said, quote, woke one was crazy. Woke 1.0 was crazy. You were asked about that. You said you didn't know what woke one was. So I've been trying to figure out how to ask this question. There's no official definition. I think woke one generally refers to what are now viewed as excesses of the progressive movement, defund the police, a far left view of the world that views the world in terms of only oppressor and oppressee,
5: open borders,
8: language policing, holiday policing, cancel culture, positions that turned off a lot of middle of the road voters. What is your take on that era, even if that wasn't part of how you ran or thought or governed? And what does the Democratic Party need to do if they hope to win outside of blue states and congressional districts?
9: Well, it's funny. It's true. I said I don't know what woke one is, but frankly, I don't know what woke two or woke three is either.
5: Okay. So really prepared for that.
7: Yeah. Well, I'll tell you what woke two looks like in 5 years. Four-time back-to-back-to-back-to-back WNBA MVP Enes Kanter-Freedom.
5: There you go. If they'll just let him play. Her play. Him play.
6: I gotta get into a fantasy WNBA league if that happens. And get the first draft choice, because I'm taking Enes Kanter to win it all.
5: Yep. Before Royce White?
6: Well, maybe if I can't get Kanter, I'll get White.
5: Okay.
6: If I can get them both, great.
7: No, you'll be unstoppable.
6: Oh, absolutely. I'd run the table.
5: Oh, yeah, in your fantasy league, yes.
6: No doubt, man.
7: Undefeated, man.
5: Yeah.
6: Gosh dang.
5: Well, I would guess woke 2.0 is you got to hate anything that has to do with Israel.
7: Yeah.
5: Because that's the new litmus test.
6: Oh, yes.
5: For the Democratic Party. And let's see.
6: Oppress the oppressor.
5: Oh, abolish ICE.
6: Mm-hmm.
7: Yeah.
6: Open borders.
5: Yes. That's always part of it. Yeah. Constitution, gone.
6: Mm-hmm. Oh, yeah. Well, yeah, you're going to get rid of the Electoral College for
7: sure.
6: Pack
7: the court.
5: Yes, yeah. Pack the court.
6: Yeah, it's...
5: Yeah, all those things.
6: New York City and Los Angeles are going to determine who the next president is going to be, yes.
5: And, yeah, there you go. We'll see what happens with all of that.
6: Yes, it's... yeah. But it's out there, man. I mean,
5: Well, and everyone votes.
6: Exactly.
5: You don't have to be a citizen to vote.
6: No. Right?
5: That's xenophobic. Be some nonsense like that. Be my guess.
6: You could drive by the polling place and just stop and pull over and vote.
5: Well, I mean, I don't know if you happen to see some of the James O'Keefe video from Minnesota where you can just vouch for

0: for people.
1: Yeah.
0: You can vouch for up to 8.
2: Why'd that number work?
1: Nine would be too much. Number,
0: right, exactly. Yeah, the 9 would be ridiculous. Well,
1: 7 is okay. Too few.
2: Right, yeah. Yeah, I can vote for old Henry Johnson up the road. He was going to vote, and he was going to vote for this guy. Yes.
1: You know, you did say you'd have to pull over and vote.
2: Yeah.
1: But what about places that are parking lot deserts, Scott? You should be able to just drive by, yell out, vote for me.
0: Yeah.
1: Okay, I want that guy to be the president.
0: We want to stop the drive-by shootings, but the drive-by votings, please.
1: Drive-by votings, yes.
2: Voting by yell.
0: Yes.
1: Don't say it too loudly. The progressives will take it seriously.
2: Well, we can take all those little shot spotters that they get rid of and use them.
1: Now it's vote spotter. There you go.
2: Right, vote spotter.
0: It's unreal. Okay, Hunter Biden is speaking. Whenever he speaks, I want to know what he's got to say. It's usually entertaining.
1: Yeah, he was on the Modern Wisdom podcast and says, hey, my dad wasn't senile. Fox News and social media just made it look that way.
0: What?
1: Yeah.
0: Okay, go ahead.
3: I think that there are, I think part of that's fair and part of that is your algorithm. Now, here's what I mean by that. My dad got old. Mm-hmm. He got old before everybody's eyes. He literally lost a step. He started to get his gait shortened, which was very much noticeable. He never had a incident like the debate before or after. I mean, it truly...
0: What?
3: It's not like I'm saying that and you don't have thousands of hours of tape on either side of that debate of my dad in front of a camera. Mm. And what you're talking about, I think, is kind of like the Fox News, you know, like getting Joe Biden like this. You know what I mean?
0: Okay. I know we've used this example many times, and you probably, if you listen to the show, know what's coming. But the point needs to be made. He was looking for dead people.
4: Jackie, are you here? Where's Jackie? I didn't think she was going to be here.
0: Well, of course not, because she was dead. And they just ran a video montage of her celebrating her life. Where's she at?
2: We've got an entire soundboard of stuff that took place before the debate.
0: And he's saying that we saw nothing like it before the debate.
2: Or after. Yeah.
0: That's worse than what he did on the debate stage.
1: Yes, it is.
0: I mean, my goodness.
1: Yeah.
0: And that was the 24 debate. In the 20 debate, I mean, it was wild, man. He was basically, and I know I've made this point, black parents, I think Hispanic, but especially black parents, they're good people, but they don't know how to parent.
1: Right.
0: They just don't know how to do it.
5: Bring social workers into homes of parents to help them deal with how to raise their children. It's not that they don't want to help. They don't know quite what to do.
0: No, see?
2: Social workers into the homes.
1: Yeah.
0: Yes, and you know.
5: Make sure you have the record player on at night. The phone. Make sure the kids hear words.
0: Record player, phone, words. See, because there's just grunting. I've heard some of the hip hop songs. Okay. Yeah. See, we need words, actual words, not Yeah. We need more. So, yeah, record player, like, whatever.
2: Record player and equity. None of this would have happened.
0: Exactly. Then they wouldn't be falling behind in school if we just had a record player.
2: That's it.
1: I like that,
0: the old
1: too.
0: Photograph.
1: You're going to send out social workers into all these homes? Really? How are you going to do that? Because I keep hearing like that, you know, the education system is criminally underfunded all the time. You're just going to magically find these folks to go out and go to people's homes and make sure that kids hear words.
0: Yes, that's it.
1: You got teachers in some neighborhoods and in some school districts, and my wife was one of them, that have to go out like a week or two before the school year starts to remind parents that school is starting in a couple weeks.
0: That's right.
1: That is so freaking bleak, okay?
0: Well, that's because we haven't done enough calendar funding.
2: Right.
0: It's not that they don't know, you know, what to do. It's just they don't know when it starts.
2: Right. You can't
0: because there's not calendar equity going on in the neighborhood.
2: You can't just put the calendar up. You have to teach them that every month they have to change it.
0: Well, yes, that's also.
2: That's part of the that bringing people into your homes.
0: Yes.
2: Showing

0: how calendars work. Right.
1: Thank you.
2: Dad would have never missed his arraignment if he knew how a calendar worked.
0: He didn't.
1: Got that right.
3: It was January. Poor kids are just as bright and just as tall as white kids.
1: And he's certainly not racist.
0: Gosh dang.
1: I know. It's insane, dude. Okay. The Trumpster. Is he talking about losing his White House press secretary?
2: Yeah, White House press secretary Caroline Leavitt is on the way out to focus on raising her young family, which I think that's a great decision. If you can swing it, do it.
1: Yeah.
2: And President Trump was asked about her replacement.
1: Okay.
4: Is Caroline Leavitt replaceable?
5: No, she's not. She really isn't. She's standing right over there, and she's done a great job.
4: But you have somebody in mind?
5: She likes her children more than she likes Trump. I'm very concerned about that.
1: Okay, that's pretty funny. Admit that. Have you heard, like, the inside story of what you think is going to happen and who he's going to name?
2: I think this is probably more wish casting than anything else, but they're talking about Scott Jennings.
6: I heard that, too.
1: Ooh, that would be wild.
6: Yeah, wouldn't that be something?
1: Yeah. One thing I heard, I don't know if it's true or not, is that he's just going to wait. Not going to name anybody. It's just going to be fill-ins.
2: Yeah.
1: A bunch of fill-ins, hoping that when the youngest baby gets old enough, that Caroline will just come back in. That's what I... Seriously. Yes. I don't know if that's true or not, but we'll wait and see. Some controversy going on with the Little League World Series.
2: Really?
1: I see this. I see the headline. Cheating scandal erupts after team punches ticket to Little League World Series. My cheating scandal? What could this be? And it says, Davenport Northwest, out of Iowa, punched its ticket to Williamsport, but their victory is under suspicion. I used to live in Davenport.
6: Yeah, we got a lot of friends in Davenport.
1: We do. I'm like, what? Under suspicion? What for? And then I see this clip, and... You know, there's somebody online that's sort of breaking this down.
7: We've got sign-stealing accusations here at the Little League World Series West or Midwest Regional Championship. The runner at second base, Chantos, is apparently, so the Wisconsin team is going to claim, stealing some signals.
1: Okay, so I'm watching this. And as the reader on this story goes, Little League World Series just found itself plunged into a scandal. As a team that advanced to the Little League World Series was accused of cheating by stealing signs. And it goes on, yes, there's a runner on second that's caught making overt gestures toward the batter's box right before an RBI double. Okay, what it doesn't tell you in the story as it unfolds, as the kid's given the sign to the batter, he misses the first two. He's totally fooled by the second pitch. Mm-hmm. And the kid on second is now looks back at the bench, and his arms go out like this, like, I thought it... I gave him the wrong sign.
0: Oh, no.
6: Yep.
1: But then he gives the sign again, and the kid throws an off-speeder, and the kid belts it. Well, in 12U baseball, I know this is Little League, I mean, guys can get fooled by pitches all the time. Also... They're always trying to steal signs. Yeah. They're always trying to figure out what's coming and to tip someone off. Mm-hmm. I know that it says also in the story that in Major League Baseball, yes, they're sign stealing and you're trying to relay it and they're trying to do something about it with technology. But Little League, on the other hand, holds kids to a much stricter code of ethics. Under official Little League guidelines, stealing and relaying pitch signals to alert a batter is deemed unsportsmanlike conduct. It doesn't matter whether technology is used or not. Simply decoding signs and signaling the hitter is a direct violation. And you could get thrown out of the game for that.
0: Well, get two sets of signs, three sets of signs.
1: Well, it's your job not to let them know what the signs are.
0: Yes.
1: And, of course, they're going to try to do that. What? They're not going to overturn the game. You're making a whole lot out of nothing, my opinion. Okay. Much more to get to. News update. And the five stories we're watching today, straight ahead, ready.
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0: Face the Nation on CBS.
1: Moderate. He's moderate, all right. Yeah.
0: Number three, newly declassified FBI files show former Representative Eric Swalwell admitted a sexual relationship with Christine Fang, a.k.a. Fang Fang, and that the Bureau attempted to recruit her without her knowledge. They gave her the code name Rusty Thumbs. I'm intrigued.
2: We were looking that up. AI was like, I'm too tired.
0: Get out of the gutter. And number two. Democrat Senate nominee Abdul El-Sayed is all about socializing health care, but his own wife's private medical practice doesn't take insurance or Medicare.
1: Isn't that something? Isn't that something?
2: Yeah. Why practice what you preach?
1: I'll be darned, yeah.
2: Kids go
1: Somebody wants to get paid.
2: Go to private school, your kids, nah.
0: And then number one, per the Wall Street Journal, Arab intelligence officials are very concerned because they picked up evidence that Iran's leaders are increasingly talking about launching offensive operations on enemy territory. Very concerned about that.
2: We'll see, man.
1: Yep.
2: For a lot of people, it's still amazing as many weapons as they still have.
0: Yeah.
2: You thought it all got obliterated.
1: Right.
2: But yeah, see where that goes. Did you know? You know, you were off the last couple of days last week.
1: Yeah.
2: Coming back on Baby Boomers Recognition Day.
1: I didn't know that.
2: Yeah. So I want to recognize you, the boomer on the show. We thank you for all you do.
1: No, thank you.
2: And ruining the country.
1: I've done my share. What can I tell you? Well, I didn't want to just end with my own life. I wanted to ruin everybody else's, too.
2: No, I was just reading about, okay, how did this start? What is it all about? Originally, it was in June, but moved to August when boomers across the country agreed it clashed with Father's Day celebration.
0: Oh, I thought it was going to clash with Pride Month.
2: I know.
0: Well, Scott's got the Pride hat on.
1: It's not a Pride hat. It's a Kansas City Royals hat.
2: But it's lavender.
1: It's part of their City Connect uniforms.
2: It goes blue to lavender. It's like a rainbow thing.
1: Yep. I sent you a picture of the actual team with wearing them, yes. So you knew.
0: So?
2: Well, yeah. But there are a lot of people that think that it's a Pride thing. But no, it's not.
1: I don't think a lot of people think that. I think you thought that.
2: I did. And then David's like, is that a Pride thing? And I'm like, see?
1: And it was, yeah.
2: Yeah, just because it changes colors.
1: It doesn't change colors. It looks like it does, but it's not exactly changing colors.
0: Yeah, it's celebrating lavender pride.
1: Right, whatever that is.
2: It's
0: gay.
1: It's gay.
2: Anyway, boomers.
1: I don't mind. I'm comfortable. I'm very comfortable.
2: I know.
1: In my own skin, so there.
2: It talks about baby boomers were prime instigators of cultural movements like Woodstock and the Summer of Love. During an era of significant societal change, they were also powerful forces to be reckoned with. Had to deal with topics like the Vietnam War. And came off as mostly liberal. Really, baby boomers were more liberal than their later counterparts. Lived through a number of significant events.
1: That's why I hate getting lumped into this. Woodstock. I was like 8 when Woodstock was happening.
2: Yes.
1: It's not like I was part of the counterculture, you know?
2: Yeah.
1: Like 10 years old in Vietnam.
2: Because a lot of people feel like, you know, this whole generation, it took us in a worse direction, that's for sure.
1: Yeah.
2: But that's not to single out every boomer. Of course. We got the boomer story of the day coming up. Yeah, looking forward to that.
1: Yeah, we do.
2: I'm just kidding. And a news update next.
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4: From the KTSA newsroom, I'm John Cruz. The head of U.S. Central Command says there are mental health concerns for crew aboard the aircraft carrier USS Abraham Lincoln after a sailor reportedly tried to jump overboard.
5: CENTCOM Commander Bradley Cooper visiting the ship, later acknowledging that long service at sea is, quote, uniquely challenging and tough, but saying the Lincoln has, quote, the lowest number of cases related to mental health of any active carrier.
4: Correspondent Matt Bradley, the USS George Washington, on its way to the Middle East to relieve the Lincoln. San Antonio police investigating the death of a 62-year-old man on the northeast side. Officers got a call for a reported assault around midnight Sunday on Crestway Drive near I-35. They found the man dead at the scene. It's not clear what led to his death. So far, no word on a suspect or a motive. Multiple countries connected with criminal drug cartels cooperating with the U.S. on broader military operations, and these are going to happen on land, KTSA Stacey Keene.
6: Hundreds have been killed in boats trying to smuggle narcotics into the U.S. and the Caribbean Sea or the Pacific Ocean. But now the fight's moving to land in countries like Colombia, Guatemala, and Honduras. Defense Secretary

0: Pete Hegseth said during last week's visit to Panama that Ecuador launched similar missions with the U.S. back in March. Stacey Keene, KTSA News.
1: And the Joe Bros are coming back to the Alamo City.
2: I'm a sucker for you.
1: The Jonas Brothers announcing 45 concert dates, including a stop at the Frost Bank on Saturday, November 14th. General tickets go on sale this Friday. Here KTSA, Stevens Roofing. AccuWeather forecast, triple digits are set for the week. A high of 100 degrees for much of the area. Heat index, although not as muggy, will still be near 104. For tonight, clear and 77 overnight, 76 in the Hill Country. It is 89 in Pleasanton, 89 at San Antonio's Severe Weather Station. I'm John Cruz. 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
9: The Markley Van Camp and Robbins Show. Jamie Markley, David Van Camp, Scott Robbins. Well, as you have the left trying to distance itself from woke 1.0, whatever that is. It seems like it's still happening as we go to Seattle, David.
10: Well, yeah, I mean, you're not going to get rid of woke, not in Seattle. A bunch of people showed up to complain about rent in Seattle and what they're describing as junk fees, which include, like, added rent for if you have a pet, for example. Not
9: okay.
10: In a bunch of cities, but apparently you have a right to have a pet, and the landlord has no right to charge you for any damage the pet might do.
9: What?
10: I don't get it.
11: No, that doesn't seem right.
10: This is at a city council meeting. Independent reporter Brandy Cruz was there and compiled some of the best. I just like this.
9: Okay.
12: Rent's already unbelievably expensive. No one should have to choose between medical bills, groceries.

0: groceries or rent, let alone adding junk fees on top of it all. I mean, are you kidding?
1: There's no way a single mom with a pet making less than $60,000 a year can afford rent in Seattle, let alone pet rent and other predatory unnecessary housing fees.
2: Survivors experience trauma from the abuse they go through, including financial abuse. People who cause harm will often use finances to control survivors and force them to stay in abusive relationships. Survivors deserve a transparent move-in process where all fees are stated clearly. Join our work to end gender-based violence by leading by example. Do not continue practices that mirror financial abuse.
3: Okay. I just hear back there. Words and words and words. And what I can't get beyond... And I know the first time I said it in Portland was, how is it all of these homeless people have pets?
4: Yeah.
3: And you're looked at like you have three heads.
5: I know.
3: Like, what do you mean?
5: Yeah.
3: Like, you can't afford to survive yourself. How can you afford a pet? Are you saying that people don't deserve pets? No, I'm not saying. No, I'm saying there are priorities in life when you have a limited amount of money.
5: I'm saying pets deserve better.
3: It depends on what the pet is. But sure,
5: oh, yeah. But you got to. But you can't feed yourself,
3: right?
5: You know. I mean, what are we doing here?
3: Exactly. That's the whole point. But to this, what the landlord is supposed to what also help you with that because you can't afford it?
4: Yes. Like if you're a if you're a single mom and the budget's tight, you can't have that pet. Sorry, it sucks.
3: Right.
4: But that's life.
3: Exactly. I mean, if you were in an abusive relationship, I get it. You want to get out of that, but you have to make choices. That's that's the brutal reality of life. But I mean, that's the thing. All these people, and they're spoiled rotten to begin with, because it's like this entitlement never ends. Like, well, I deserve these things. I should be getting all these things. No, that is not the way it works.
5: I agree with that.
3: But I mean, you've got a whole, what it seems to be, a generation with that mindset. Of people that were not brought up the right way, in my opinion, to understand that.
5: Mm-hmm.
3: They're just used to, you know, bullying enough people to get what they want. Sooner or later, people are going to know.
4: Mm-hmm.
3: You're not going to get it. And then what happens in a town like Seattle? Our friends in Seattle know this. Well, it doesn't sustain.
4: Yeah.
3: And then you got businesses want to, you know, pick up and move and get the heck out of there. You see it all the time.
4: Mm-hmm.
3: I don't know if you saw, it's another story. I'll just move right into this. Where you have another company leaving California for Texas. They're choosing Texas, some would say. Sorry.
5: Hat tip to Ella Langley.
3: Yes. Hill Davis, California businessman, said bluntly to Fox, doing business in the state of California sucks. So he is the CEO of Digital Brands Group. And they are moving to Texas, the apparel and e-commerce company, relocating its headquarters to Round Rock, just north of Austin, leasing roughly 70,000 square feet of warehouse and office space as it expands its collegiate sports apparel business. And yeah, rent was only part of the equation. He pointed to California's high cost of living, long employee commutes, and rising cost of doing business, including defending against lawsuits. So you start all those things add up. It doesn't work. It doesn't make sense. It's just too hard. And California, of course, is not the only state like that. But, I mean, you're seeing it New York, Illinois, Washington, Oregon. Sooner or later, businesses are like, no, we're in business to make money.
4: Of course, and to thrive and prosper and employ as many people as possible.
3: Yes. These policies don't work.
5: Big taxes to the state.
3: Where in the world have these policies ever worked?
5: They don't.
3: And that's just it. And you got people, well, you can't afford it. And I can't have my pet. And I can't have everything else. Well, no. That's the freaking reality of life. My gosh. Like dealing with infants all the time. All right, it's that time. We do it a couple of times a day. Go around the table. It may not be the biggest story out there, but it caught your attention. David, what's your story here?
4: A Detroit TV news anchor is suing her former employer for sex discrimination and retaliation. She claims that she was paid less than her male co-workers and also was skipped over on the biggest assignments. Taryn Asher is her name. She was

0: fired, I guess, last November. The station, WJBK, says, well, we fired her because of unprofessional workplace behavior and outbursts. And while this video dropped from her time there, someone at the station, I guess, trying to get rid of that lawsuit, she kind of had a miniature do-it-live moment when trying to read a script for a PSA, and there was some problem with the script, and she got into it with someone off camera.
1: Oh, okay. Roll it.
2: See, I mean, I can't wait for you to go through them all, and then I go through them, because then I'm already getting ready by then. But this time we had to do the PSAs, so. Finish what?
3: What I was trying to say.
2: Okay, because Sean just came in here and said something about marking off. Go ahead. I don't think you are. You're walking out really angry. Jeez, oh, Pete.
1: Oh, did she go female dog on her?
4: Yeah, she went B word.
0: Yep.
1: Okay, go ahead.
2: Can I feel, please finish what I'm going to say? What the f***? Grow up.
5: Pants.
2: I'm so done with her antics. Telling on me every 5 seconds, I'm done.
4: She seems like a joy to work with.
0: Yeah. That being said, I mean, I've heard worse things.
6: I was going to say, listen, man. You could take a lot of audio from anything that happens off this show.
1: Oh, people could have a field day. Oh, yeah. My gosh.
4: True.
1: Be hilarious.
4: Yep.
1: Like different things being cut or whatever. You know, you catch somebody on a bad day. Yeah, who knows what's going to happen.
4: Yeah.
1: Why are you laughing, David?
0: I'm just laughing because I've just heard worse things out of this studio.
1: Who are you referencing, by the way?
4: Certainly not me.
0: Somebody who's wearing a pride hat.
4: I'm not wearing a pride hat, David. And as soon as these mics are off, I'm going to let you know I'm not wearing a pride hat.
1: Oh, yeah.
0: I think I'm the only guy on this show, though, who didn't almost get into a fist fight with a coworker.
6: I'm trying to think. I wasn't going to. I think I said it at the time. Mm-hmm. I said, you're not worth losing a career over. Or something to that effect. I don't know what my exact words were.
4: I think
6: he
4: threatened to pop somebody.
6: How did I threaten him?
4: And then it was like, well, but I'm not going to lose my career over it.
6: No, I didn't even say it.
4: Oh, okay.
6: Because he was the kind of weenie that would have reported you to HR. He threatened me. He would have went screaming and yelling.
0: Yeah. So that's the guy that actually threatened to fight Scott.
1: Oh, yeah. Well, dude, yeah, I remember exactly what happened.
4: Yeah,
1: this guy,
4: yeah,
1: he was totally in the wrong. And there were things about a story, and he was the big news guy.
4: Yeah.
1: That he didn't know that I knew. And I'm like, okay, that's fine. You're going to find out. And he looked at me and goes, oh, am I? Like that, and kind of put his jaw toward me.
4: Mm-hmm.
1: And I just looked at him like, you're not worth losing a career over.
4: Right.
1: Plus, you're too small.
4: Mm-hmm. You're too small. But besides that.
1: A little, yeah, that yeah. guy.
4: Sometimes.
1: Yeah, then he called you a geriatric bleep bleeper.
4: I know he did, but not to my face.
1: Oh, that's right, because that was in the next room.
4: I heard
1: that's
4: secondhand right. that he said that.
1: Yeah.
4: Yeah.
1: Yeah.
4: No.
1: It's interesting.
4: Well, there's almost fist fights in the hallway. Sometimes, yeah. It happens.
1: But thinking about it, the person that you brought it up with has been fired from like 80 jobs.
0: That's true.
4: Yes. For the same thing.
1: Yes, he couldn't get along with
4: anybody.
1: Yeah, that is true.
4: No, yeah.
1: All right. Scotty, what's your story for what's your story?
4: It's kind of an observational story, but... I have one of these things at home. It's a wax melt thing. A lot of people have them. They put them in their house. They put little wax melts in them. It smells good. You know, it's good. It helps. I got a big room in the downstairs area of my house. So, anyway, but I was
1: like essential oils.
4: Nope. Yeah, it's not, but it's not as potent essential oils. So, it's more of a.
0: So it's like a candle? Wax melt?
4: Yeah, kind of a candle. Yeah, it's a candle, but it's like
0: I've never
4: a candle.
0: Heard of a wax melt.
4: But you put it in there and it melts. The wax melts and
0: okay.
4: There you go. So
1: you had essential oils. That kicked
4: for a while, but the cats, yeah. I was worried about the cats, so I stopped doing it. But so you got the cubes, right? So you got the little plastic. You got the little. I was worried about the cats.
1: Only when Van Camp brought it up.
4: That's what made me worried about it. And then I did some research, and he was right. So I quit doing it.
1: Okay.
4: And don't hit me with it. Doesn't hurt. And if you just use these, I don't care. I've moved on to wax melts.
0: He's a
4: that's
0: wax
4: where
0: melt
4: I'm at.
0: Guy.
4: But I was looking. I went to this. There's a particular store I go to, and I really like what they have. But some of the names of them are just crazy, right? You know, Zip Pop. I don't know what that smells like. Mm-hmm. You get the crafty wax, whatever it is. Flicker of Light. I don't know what that is. Sweet Breath. Mm-hmm. I don't know. So you find all these things, right? So
1: yeah.
4: I came across one the other day. And again, I didn't even try it because I didn't want to. Grandpa's chair. It's like, oh my God, smells like Grandpa's chair.
6: That doesn't sound good.
4: No. It's like a mix between, what, vodka, cigar, and farts? I don't know. I don't know what this is.
6: Depends on whose Grandpa we're talking about.
4: Exactly. Aqua Velva? I don't know.
0: Not spice sure. mixed in there.
4: Right. Yeah. With cigar smoke? I don't know.
6: Yeah.
4: But anyway, I didn't buy that one. I passed on it.
6: That's good.
4: Yeah.
6: For my story... I just thought it was funny what this lady did. She's got a homeowners association that she was just tired of being fined $45 because she had a dead bush at the front of her house.
4: Dead bush, you say?
6: Yes. So she's like, well, forget it. I'm spray painting that thing green. And that's what she did. And she made a little video, and I guess the homeowners... association lady is named Becky because she says it's not dead no more, Becky. Hear me, like, how to get green? I don't know. It got green. It's green. There it is. People are like, yeah, it looks better. That's great. This thing blew up online, just millions of views with this creative solution, which is hilarious. Some people said, why didn't you just replace the dead bush? That's probably more expensive than the spray paint.
0: You're right.
6: You might.
4: I would think so.
0: Why
4: yeah.
0: not? When you can have some rattle can action going on, sure.
6: Yeah, you just problem solved. You know. Yes, Dan. There you go. Okay. Did you see the video? Something else went viral. The kid kicking the sea lion.
0: Yes.
6: Yeah, oh my gosh. Okay, there's an update on that. Nimrod's in the news, and a news update coming up.
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8: You say Chefman. Chefman?
10: Chefman. What did I say? Chefman?
8: It's M-A-N.
10: Okay.
8: So you know. You were like, Chefman.
10: Okay.
8: Chefman? I'll say it however you want, Scotty.
10: Chefman. How's that? We okay now?
8: Perfect. I just want to make sure that people understood what it was. That's all.
10: I can't tell you how much I missed you guys.
8: News update, David Van Camp.
9: All right. John Ossoff, he's a senator out of Georgia, a Democrat, who there have been a lot of talk about him becoming a presidential candidate in 2028. And so he's got this highly produced video where he's making a joke, and it's Democrats, they seem to fall into the most hyper-online attempts at dings, and here we go.
11: And while the sailors on the Lincoln fight his war, while he fruitlessly drains our munitions and oil reserves, the president sleeps through his meetings. He golfs and trades stocks. See, he doesn't want to do the job. He wants to build his ballroom and travel with Natalie on their apparently defenseless flying palace gifted by the Emir of Qatar.
9: Okay.

0: Guy with Natalie. Do you know what that is? What that's a reference to?
1: That's the assistant, right?
0: Yes. Natalie Harp, who they're now also saying unearthed him dictating tweets to Natalie. It's like, yeah, that was something that we all had fun with like 2 years ago.
1: Right.
0: Yeah. Natalie Harp, according to Robbie Starbuck, also said Natalie Harp is a bone cancer survivor who only lived because Trump greenlit the right to try experimental treatments when you're terminal. I met her back then. She went to work for him after recovery. Ossoff is a vile coward.
1: Yeah, no kidding.
2: He is vile. That's so grandiose and
1: typical, though.
2: Just so show busy.
1: Oh, yeah.
2: Gosh.
1: All right, here we go with Nimrod.
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4: I love the poorly educated.
1: All right. Nimrod's in the News. You may have seen this. It went viral. This 18-year-old kid from California, Tyler Mule, he has admitted to repeatedly kicking a sea lion. And some people are calling it a horrific viral video. I wouldn't go that far for crying out loud.
2: Jackass.
1: Oh, yeah, he's an idiot. Kicking this sea lion like 3-4 times, which does carry up to a sentence of federal prison and $10,000. Wow. But he's pled guilty. He's not going to be doing any time, but certainly earns Nimrod.
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9: My name is Erica, and my son, Kaysen, is a patient at Shriners Children's. My oldest called me and said, Kaysen got burnt. I said, how bad is it? He wouldn't answer me. Before we could see Kaysen, the trauma doctor came in and said he needs to go to Shriners.
10: To survive a burn injury and to return to life unafraid and full of joy and be who you're supposed to be is what we strive to deliver to our patients. 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He's fully functional. He's riding his dirt bike, doing all of the things that you would want him to do. I can't think of another system that has the impact on pediatric patients that Shriners Children's does.
11: I wouldn't do anything else.
12: We're just so thankful that Kaysen is still here, because things can change in the blink of an eye.
13: Go online right now to loveshriners.org.
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14: Just after 1 o'clock at KTSA, San Antonio, I'm John Cruz. No rain in sight for the week, just lots of ones and O's, dry heat all week. Your complete AccuWeather forecast is on the way. San Antonio police investigating their 8th officer-involved shooting of the year.
15: It happened around midnight when police were called about someone with a gun in someone's backyard on the northwest side. When police arrived, they met the suspect's girlfriend, and they learned he was the one who called about someone in the backyard. But the man was holding two large knives, and SAPD says the responding officer fired when the man made an aggressive move toward him. The man was hit and died at the scene. Nobody was ever found in the backyard, and investigators think the man may have been having a mental health episode. Christian Blood, KTSA News.
14: President Trump says Iran should raise the white flag of surrender. He made the comment to Fox News this morning as a memorandum of understanding between the U.S. and Iran is set to expire. The deal was reached back in June. He's trying to put a pause on fighting as well as reopen the Strait of Hormuz. Now, Trump warned the U.S. will heavily bomb Oman if it gets in the way. Traffic through that strait remains well below pre-war levels. Happening right now, San Antonio City Council.

0: in a special session and may consider a proposal to allow voters in November to cast a yay or nay on the city's portion of the new Spurs arena. That amount would be $489 million. Now, some of the funding can only be used for tourist venues. Now, several citizens and Spurs personnel are speaking at the podium in council chambers. We'll let you know any movement from today's session. Your KTSA Stevens Roofing AccuWeather forecast. We will be in triple digits pretty much all week. Sunshine today, high of 100 degrees. The heat index under a dry heat pattern right at 104. For tonight, clear, 77 overnight. For Tuesday, again, sunshine, a high of 100. Heat index right near 105. Right now, 93 in Falls City. It's 92 at San Antonio's Severe Weather Station. I'm John Cruz. 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
1: Let's pregame before the happy hour.
0: I know.
1: We
0: leave for a recording right after this. So we're together all afternoon, me and George.
1: I apologized already to Rachel. Don't worry.
0: All right. Let's go to Kurt in Charlotte, North Carolina. Hi, Kurt. Welcome to the show.
2: Hi. Hey, thanks. How you guys doing?
0: Hi. We're doing great. How are you doing?
2: Good. I'm doing good. So I got a question. So we have some debt, and I'm not quite sure how much. I know we do have a loan for $25,000. We have a car payment. Well, we have two car payments, and my wife says she has. We have about 3 or 4 years left on the one car. But every time I bring up Dave Ramsey, my wife cringes. Her ex-husband, you know, lived by Dave Ramsey, and every time she says, I hear that name, I don't want to talk to you. I don't want to have anything to do with you because I hate that name. I want to follow what Dave says, but she doesn't want that. So I just feel like we're continuing to just pile on more debt. And I mean, she wants, you know, we want to do things, but it's like, how can we? I don't say it to her, but it's like, how can we? We don't have any money. We're just going deeper into debt.
0: Yeah. How long have you guys been married?
2: 20 years.
0: How long was she married to her ex?
2: Just a short time, I believe, a year and a half.
0: Oh, okay. Okay.
1: So she is throwing the baby steps out with the bathwater here. It's unfortunate.
2: Correct. Yes.
1: It's a trigger for her. She associates with her past trauma. And so therefore, anything you talk about the baby steps and Dave, but does she actually want to get out of debt underneath the surface of that?
2: I don't think she does. I think she's, I don't want to say used to living like this, but
0: yeah, it's probably,
2: this might be the normal for her.
0: Yeah. And I think there's a lot of situations where people just can kind of coast. They're not in a disaster zone, but they're also not thriving. They're kind of just average. You know what I mean? It's just kind of that normal feeling.
1: You got two car loans. One of the hardest places to be.
0: Yeah. I was going to say, and it is sometimes tough. If there's not a massive motivation for change. And for some people, it's spiritual and emotional. Some people, it's circumstantial. Like, I mean, it's, you know, it looks different for everyone. I think more of the concentration would be how you guys get on the same page, right? I mean, we obviously agree on a way to handle money here at Ramsey Solutions. But what we want to see you guys is win in your marriage and win with money. So I want to talk through a little bit more of how to get you guys on the same page.
2: Okay.
0: So when you do bring it up, what's your wording? Because sometimes, Kurt, I'm not going to put you in this bucket, but some of our listeners sometimes are very enthusiastic, and it's almost this like a level of shame. You're doing it wrong. It's all about her, you, versus less about what you're thinking and feeling and desiring. Does that make sense?
2: Yeah, that does make sense. And she doesn't. So she does not right now. She doesn't work, and so she hasn't worked for many years. And so she says her job is to take care of the house and pay the bills. So when I try to bring up, well, how much do we owe on this? I don't like flat out say, what do we owe on this? What do we have on this? How much is the monthly payment? I just kind of nonchalantly, you know, try to get it out of her, but I don't know the exact any numbers. I don't want to say any numbers, but some of the numbers.
0: You don't know a lot. Yeah. I mean, as you were listening, I don't. Yeah. And Kurt, you know, asking how much you guys owe on something, that's not wrong. That's not shameful.
1: I don't think you're overstepping there.
0: That's not an overstep. An overstep would be like, I can't believe that you keep doing this and this is your fault. And the fact that we're here is because of your decisions, right? Like, it's more pointing at her.
2: Yeah.
0: But you asking how much you owe on a car loan, Kurt. I think that's okay.
1: So I think Rachel's right. Lead with the I statements. I feel like I've been in the dark. I feel like I haven't been doing a good job leading in this area. We've been married this long, and I feel like I'm just kind of floundering here. And I want to be on the same page.

0: accomplish some amazing things with you. Are you willing to go on this journey?
1: And I want to know what's going on with our money. Like, yeah. That's okay to say. Do you feel like you tiptoe around her on other issues besides just money?
2: Money is pretty much the only issue I tiptoe around with her on. And I don't know why.
1: Okay.
0: How old are you two?
2: We're 50.
0: Okay. So what does she want at 52 or 55? Does she have any goals, dreams, desires?
2: I know her, what she talks about to me and is, oh, we want to, you know, when our daughter, she's 13, when she goes off to college, we want to, you know, move here and have, you know, an acre or two and, you know, buy another house. And she says that, but I'm thinking that while she says that, I'm thinking in my head, how are we going to do that? We don't even have any money saved.
0: But what if you go with her on the dream and go, I love this. Now let's reverse engineer this dream. What must be true for us to have a second home and send our kid to college debt-free? Well, we need margin. What's taking up the margin? Oh, you know what? What if we got rid of the car payments? Man, that'd free up some money we could then invest. And what if we save this much over time and we could afford that second home in cash? And what if I could retire at 56 instead of working because I have to at 78? Now it's a different conversation. That has nothing to do with Dave. The byproduct might be we follow a plan that works. But right now, I think we need to do some dreaming together.
2: Yeah, and I do agree with that. It's just I'm more of a realist and think we can't do that. That's impossible.
0: There's always a how person and a wow person in the marriage. And you are the how. You're like, yeah, that's not going to work. And she's like, wow, way to be a dream killer, Kurt.
1: And that's probably what she thinks Ramsey is a bunch of dream killers that we can't do anything or
0: funny duddy.
2: It does.
1: You know, and so, yeah, so Kurt, and I really want you to step in, and it doesn't have to be combative, but two adults in a marriage should have equal say in what is going on. And so she has carried the weight, but also carried all of the influence. And that needs to be really evened out that, yes, she can still pay the bills. Like, what, my husband's the one that goes on and actually hits the buttons and does it. Thank God. Or
0: sweet Winston.
1: So that's okay. But sitting down together and agreeing on what is going on with your money and knowing where it's going, that's not an out of bounds conversation. That's actually leading to a healthy marriage.
2: Yeah, I agree with that. So, and having that conversation with her, just to, you know, be involved with her and see how she does things and see how it, and then slowly make suggestions based off what, you know, I'm observing her doing.
0: Yes. You need to get really good at improv, Kurt. And the key to improv is yes and. So when she says it, go, yes, and what if the way to get there was this? What if we crafted a plan to get to your goal instead of, oh, we're never going to own a house because we got two car payments. Now it's a fight. Instead of a dream session. And I think that vision and dreaming needs to come first. The why has to come first before we need to get on a budget. Your spending's out of control.
1: Yeah.
0: It's never going to go well.
1: And George, we find in money and marriage, when you have those conversations and the conflict arises and you actually learn why she's frustrated here or why she's scared here or why she is annoyed with it, like you actually start to get to know your spouse more. When you avoid the hard conversations, you never get to the depths of really what's going on within them. So it's actually such a positive because you get to know your spouse at a better level, at a deeper level. And then that's when you can really start to create solutions because you're a team working together, not just two individuals running on separate tracks.

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1: Up next, we have Wanda in Seattle, Washington. Hi, Wanda. Welcome to the show.
4: Hi.
1: Hello. How are you doing?
4: Well, I'm doing okay. Just a little stressed.
1: Oh, I'm sorry. What's going on? How can we help?
4: I'm trying to figure out how to get some money in my savings or in a savings anywhere. We make $102,000 a year.
1: Okay.
4: And I have $57,000 in debt.
1: Okay.
4: I have $175 in savings. And that's it.
1: All right. Are you working and your husband?
4: No, we're both retired. I'm 73 and he's 76.
1: Okay, but you make $102,000. Is that from pensions or?
4: He's retired military. He has disability and his pension and Social Security, and I have Social Security.
1: Okay, so is that 102 going to be for the foreseeable future?
4: Yes.
1: Okay. Well, that's
4: until we get our next pay raise.
1: And when
5: it's like a cost of living adjustment? Is that what the pay raise is?
4: Yes.
5: Okay.
1: Okay.
4: Yes.
5: So it'll just slowly go up to meet inflation, basically. But it's not like you're getting a true raise where you're going to have a ton of extra margin necessarily.
4: No.
5: Okay. So okay. What kind of debts to 57? Lay it out for us.
4: I have $14,000 in credit card debt. And I have $32,000 on a travel trailer that I really don't want. And then I've got 16.

0: $15,000 on a personal loan.
1: Okay.
2: And that's everything.
0: Yeah, that's everything.
1: Have you...
0: I do have it. I have a truck that I'm leasing, which if I knew how to get out of it, I'd get out of it.
1: Okay. So a lease truck. Okay. For the $32,000 trailer, have you? I'm assuming you've looked to sell it because you said you don't really want it. How much could you get for it?
0: Yeah. But I don't know if we were if we're what do you call it? Underneath, you know,
2: underwater.
1: Oh, underwater on it. Okay.
2: But
1: underwater,
2: is it worth 30K or is it worth 10K? Because there's a big difference.
0: It's worth 30. It's only 2 years old.
2: Okay. So you might be able to get out unscathed, or maybe you put in $1,000 to get out of this. But that gets rid of over half your debt.
1: Yeah, that's amazing.
2: What's the payment on that?
0: $387 a month.
1: Okay. And what's the $14,000 in credit card debt? How did that happen?
0: Well, it shows you how smart we are. We refinanced our house, paid off all our credit cards, and in 2 months we were back up to $7,000 each.
2: Wow. So we never actually fixed the behavior underneath.
0: No.
2: We just played a little shell game and we're back to where we are. Well, are you guys ready to change? Because that part that's the root of all
0: of
2: this.
0: He says he wants to be debt free. So
2: let's put the money where the mouth
1: is
2: there.
1: Well,
2: because you guys have a great income. If you called in and you were both working, making $100,000 and had 50 to pay off, I'd go, great, we can solve this thing within 6 months.
1: Mm-hmm.
0: Yeah.
2: Sell the trailer, live on nothing, and throw it all to debt. You guys are done. And then you have all this margin for the rest of your life to build wealth with.
1: Yeah. How old are you guys, Wanda?
0: 73 and 76.
1: 73 and 76. Okay.
0: So there's a shorter life expectancy here.
1: No.
0: I don't think we'll make it 30 years.
2: I mean, you made it this far.
1: I mean, we're gonna go positive. You know, you never know.
2: Life expectancy is not really, it doesn't reflect reality because you've got people who died super young, people who died super old. So the fact that you made it into your 70s and you guys are in decent health, sounds like?
0: Yeah.
2: Okay.
1: So Wanda, here's what we're gonna have you do. George, tell me if you agree with my assessment. Number one, Wanda, we're gonna cut up the credit cards. Okay.
0: Okay.
1: You have to stop.
0: As of right now, I put a stop on them.
1: Great, but cut them up.
2: Cut them up and close the account.
1: Do you have one near you right now?
0: No.
1: That's unfortunate.
0: Actually, my husband has his. And mine are in a lockbox somewhere.
1: Okay, perfect. So tonight, though, Wanda, promise me and George that you guys are going to sit down at the table. You're going to take all those out, and you're going to look. And you should be mad at them, Wanda. They've not helped you. They've not helped you.
0: No, they haven't.
1: They're horrible. It's terrible. They're terrible. And so you should want to just demolish them. And if you do it in a creative way, just DM me and George and let us know. But yeah, get rid of the credit cards. That's the first thing. Number two, I want you guys to do a written budget, and I want to figure out how much money you can get out every single month that's extra. Okay. So you guys, what you bring home every month, what can we, if we don't go out to eat, whatever we do, month to month, how much money can we get back? And it would be fun just to add to it that if you sold this trailer and you got an extra $300, right? Add that in. So it's like, could you get up to $1,000? Could you get to $1,500? What does that look like for you all? And I want you to find that margin because I want you to get this. I think you said you have $175 in savings. I want you to get that up to $1,000. And I want you to do that fast, Wanda. I want you to look around and see if there's stuff you can sell, how you can get that. And I would say, I don't know, George, what, 2 months?
2: I mean, you should be able to do this in less than 30 days based on your numbers. And that's all right, we got to add $250 a week to this thing. What can I sell this week? How can I cut our budget to create that much margin so that we can get to a little bit of safety? Because when's the last time you guys had $1,000 to your name and kept it for a while?
0: Quite a while ago when we were actually debt-free.
1: Yep. So that's going to be your first step, Wanda, okay, is that. And then I want you to keep that momentum of that $250 a week or more, whatever you can find, to start throwing at this debt. And if you can sell the trailer, then you guys will have $30,000 of consumer debt, okay? So if you have $1,000 a month, obviously it's going to take you, you know, a little over a year. if you have
2: if you do 1500 a month, it'll take you 20 months.
1: 200.
2: So

0: That's
1: Yeah, you'll get there in no
0: fun.
1: time. Do you guys have a mortgage?
0: Yeah.
1: Okay, what's the mortgage every month?
0: 2482.
1: Okay, and how much is left on that?
0: We just refinanced in last May, so 350.
1: 350 left. Okay. Well, you
0: Yeah.
1: guys will be in good shape to keep affording that mortgage and even throw extra at it and invest once you knock out these consumer debts. So right now, let's start to really build for this future ahead of us. Let's imagine 2 years from now, you guys are completely debt-free with the emergency fund, investing for the future, paying off the house early, and no stress in the house.
2: And I'll say one of like the future is now for you all. You know what I mean? Like, I mean, it is
1: It
2: like
1: starts
2: it
1: today.
2: starts today, but
0: Yeah,
2: it
0: no,
2: is,
0: it's now.
2: yeah, it has to happen now. I mean, it really does. For you guys to, yeah, to not have stress about this. I mean, you know, you guys are in your 70s. It feels chaotic financially. You've made some bad mistakes, repeated those bad mistakes, but this honestly is the moment that you both look at each other and say, okay, we're gonna have to do something different because the credit cards aren't helping us, the personal loans aren't helping us. What are we gonna
1: We
2: do?
1: deserve a better life than
2: Yeah,
1: this in
2: so do
1: retirement.
2: the opposite. Yes, where you're living on less than you make, you're getting out of debt, you're staying out of debt, you have cash in the bank for an emergency fund. And it's all so doable, Wanda, it really is. So you guys had some hard work in your lives to create that 102, and so we want that to go as far as possible for you.

0: If you're getting close to Medicare age, let me tell you what I'm seeing and hearing. 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All those parts, all those plans. Medicare feels like a maze. That's why I want you to know about Chapter. They help you make sense of it all because you're not crazy for feeling this way. People dread the decision or put it off because it just feels too complicated. Todd in Florida said he was scared to even start, but Chapter walked him through it step by step and found a Medicare plan that actually fit his life and saved him $600 a year. That's exactly what Chapter does. They slow down, explain your options, and help you make a wise decision based on your doctors, your medications, your priorities, and your budget. And the best part, Chapter services don't cost you anything. To talk to Chapter, just dial #250 and say Medicare. That's #250, say Medicare.
1: In the KTSA newsroom, I'm John Cruz. Opening statements expected today in the Tupac Shakur murder trial in Las Vegas. A jury of 12 seated last week, along with four alternates. The defendant, Duane Davis, is accused of orchestrating the legendary rapper's 1996 murder. A man is in custody and suspected of involvement in a series of burglaries in a Stone Oak neighborhood. San Antonio police arrested John Quintero last Tuesday on a charge of criminal mischief. He reportedly threw rocks and broke the back patio windows of a home along Champions Run back in July. Well, police are investigating more than a dozen home burglaries between February and July in that same area. Anonymous tipsters identified Quintero as the suspect. Kerrville still recovering from last month's flooding, but now the area is wondering who shot an 18-year-old girl on Friday night. KTSA's Christian Blood.
2: She was taken to a hospital in San Antonio after she was hit during a drive-by shooting. Kerrville PD says she was sitting outside her home around 10 o'clock near the big HEB location. The woman's current condition is unknown. No other injuries were reported. Right now, there are no details on the suspect or the vehicle they were driving. Christian Blood, KTSA News.
1: Texas rules for mail-in ballots have been upheld by the conservative Fifth Circuit Court of Appeals.
3: Mail-in voting is the least secure form of voting we have in this country. The court upholding this requirement is tremendously important.
1: That's Josh Finley with the Texas Public Policy Foundation. He says this should be the model for other states when they try to secure their elections. In addition to the number verification, the law also imposed tougher new rules on those assisting voters as a way to crack down on voter intimidation. Your KTSA Stevens Roofing AccuWeather forecast. Triple digits are set for the week. A high of 100 degrees for much of the area. For tonight, clear and 77 overnight, 76 in the Hill Country. It's 95 in Lavernia, 94 at San Antonio. Severe weather station. I'm John Cruz. 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
7: 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Hi, Olivia. Welcome to the show.
8: Let's get her on the line here.
7: Oh, my gosh.
8: The button is stuck, I promise you. Rachel clicked it.
7: I did. Okay, there she is.
8: All right,
7: we got you,
8: Olivia. How you doing?
7: Hi, Olivia.
9: Can you hear me, guys?
7: Yes, we can. George fixed the button,
9: Hi,
7: so
9: Rachel,
7: now you're on.
8: IT support.
7: How can we help?
9: My husband and I have very different spending habits. He is a more of a in-the-moment kind of person. Like, he sees something, he likes something, he buys it. And then what happens is, Friday comes and I can't pay the babysitter. And he likes to spend, and I like to be more organized with money. And I respect that. It's his way of living. But let's say yesterday we had a negative in our account. We're over $100,000 in debt. And he hired guys to, like, do construction to extend our house. And, you know, I respect his way of living, but I really don't know how to stop respecting his way of living.
5: I don't. That sounds...
8: He's putting your entire family in jeopardy and in danger.
5: Very stressful.
8: Nothing about this demands respect.
5: This isn't like, oh, he likes a shirt and he's going to go buy it. This is bad. Like, you're not able to pay for your actual needs in life of what you're needing to do.
9: So what do I do?
8: How long have you been married?
9: 5 years.
8: Okay. It sounds like you're at the end of your rope. Like, you're like, I've talked to him, I've tried everything, and nothing's worked. Is he combative? Is he defensive? What is he like when you approach him going, hey, we're $100,000 in debt and we can't pay for our bills? Are you not scared? Do you not feel a sense of urgency about this? How does he respond?
9: He's like, no, I'm going to get a deposit next week or in a month from now. We'll be fine. Everything's going to be fine. And sometimes he's right, but not always.
5: No. Well, and so what's going to have to change within him is that he may be fine, but his wife is scared to death. And his wife is stressed out. And so in order to love your wife well, you actually have to surrender some of the things that you want in order to take care of her, right? And that's where this money stuff stops being money and it starts being marriage. It's marriage issues that your husband does not listen to you and doesn't respect you, Olivia, in order to change his behavior, in order to, and again, and what you're asking for is not crazy. Like, this is pretty basic math here that he's just completely going against.
9: Is there anything I can do without changing him to, like, I don't know, protect myself maybe, just so that I don't stress about it all the time?
5: For the short term, you can, but that's not a long-term solution, because if anything, it just continues to divide your marriage. The goal would be that you guys, as a married couple, heal and find a path forward, and then the money habits and all of that follow. I don't want you to just avoid the issue by opening up your own accounts for the long term. Now, for the short term, mm-hmm. we can talk through some of that if you really do feel like
8: You need enough money in your own account to pay the bills so you don't get foreclosed on.
5: Yep. How much do you guys make a year?
9: It fluctuates, but the last 2 years it was in the high 200s.
5: Okay. Are you both working?
9: I work for him.
8: Oh,
5: you
8: boy.
5: Work for him. Okay. So how much
9: do you bring home?
5: Do you bring home a paycheck? Like, does a...
9: I don't get a salary, no. I just work.
8: So you work for him for this business?
9: Yeah.
8: And then all the money just flows into y'all's checking account?
9: Right.
8: Okay.
5: What kind of work do you do?
9: He does construction, and I do his books, ironically.
5: Mm-hmm.
8: So okay. You tell us, what is the path forward for him to see this thing for what it is? You guys make $285,000, and you have nothing to show for it. You're going backwards every single month.
9: I don't know. I guess I need to have a conversation with him, but how do I go about that conversation?
5: Usually the most productive way is more concentrating on you, Olivia, because the sad thing is you can't change him. You can tell him and express to him exactly what you're feeling, what you're thinking, what your desires are. I mean, and at this point, Olivia, I mean, what your ultimatums are, right? Like, you don't want to live like this for the rest of your life where you're scared you can't even pay your bills. And so, right. You know, an ultimatum that if he doesn't do X, Y, and Z, meaning like he doesn't spend over X amount with you without you both agreeing, he doesn't spend extra until X, Y, and Z is paid. You know, these kind of things, that's a normal way to live. And if he refuses to do that, I would be taking a salary then from the company and paying myself and having my own account until you guys can get it on the same page, right? And so there's some, and it's not like I'm going to throw this in your face in a threatening way. It's more of a, I'm scared to death and I'm stressed. Right. I'm losing sleep at night. I feel like I'm losing you as my husband. I don't feel like I'm being heard at all. I don't feel like we have equal value in this marriage. You know, this is how I'm feeling. And so, in order for Yes. And in order for us to move forward, if you don't do X, Y, and Z, then these are the steps that I'm going to need to make this work for the short term.
9: I'll have to protect myself.
5: Yes, for the short term, absolutely.
8: Do you guys have kids?
9: No. We have one kid, yeah.
8: Okay, how old?
9: How old the kid is? He's one.
8: Okay. Did that change anything for you guys in the marriage?
9: Yeah, it did, because now when he spends on the kid, I can't say anything because it's for the kid.
8: For the one-year-old. What does the one-year-old need?
9: Yeah.
8: Other than formula and diapers.
9: He needed $300 worth of toys. I don't know.
5: Okay, but you can say something, Olivia. This is your money, too. Just because the purchase was designated to another person, it's your money. This is your money that he's spending, too. It's y'all's money, I mean, is what I'm trying to say. Like, you have as much say in what is going on with this. And so, yeah, I mean, at that point, if you lay out your heart, and again, we're being a little bit probably like hardcore, because I want you to fight for you. But you can do this with a lot of, you know, calmness and humility and all of it, but yet be stern in what you're needing, because that's survival is what you're talking about.
9: Right.
8: And this is a solvable problem, because if you're high income, you guys could be debt free in 12 to 18 months. So this is not a lifetime of sacrifice, if that's what he's thinking. It's, hey, we got to reset here. We don't have any financial foundation. We are at risk all over. We got payments up to our eyeballs while making almost $300,000. We should be doing better than we are. And if he can't see that, again, to Rachel's point, you're not going to change him. And at that point, you need to decide what you're going to do.
9: Yeah.
8: But I would not just be putting up with this going, well, he's just a stubborn guy. He has a preference to make us broke forever. It's not like he prefers Thai and you like Mexican. This is far beyond that.
5: Or he sells, you know.
9: I don't want to be the kind of wife that's like, oh, you can't do this, you can't do that, you can't send them that.
5: Olivia, you're not. But, you're not. It's not like you guys have all this cash sitting around and he wants to go buy a Ninja slushie on Amazon and you're like, you can't buy that, that's stupid. Like, this is paying bills. This is keeping you guys afloat. That you're not in the negative in your checking account. So to be at a 10, that is okay, Olivia. That it calls for a 10. That is not you nagging. That's you having money.
8: Yeah, the fact that you guys make 300 grand and you're still going into debt every month, that's a problem.
5: And Olivia, you guys may want to go see a marriage therapist, because the fact that that's even a thought within you, needs to be probably worked out. And I'm not saying that to shame you. I'm just saying, like, what we're hearing, the language around your marriage and how he needs to be treated, it sounds like you're tiptoeing when he needs to get it, George, you know?
8: Man up.

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0: Next up, we have John in New York City. Hi, John. Welcome to the show.
1: Hello. How are you?
0: Hi. We're doing great. How can we help?
1: I'm kind of curious if I'm about to commit financial suicide. I've been following the baby steps for a while, and I am looking at changing jobs. And I've been at this company for a very long time, but it's gotten to a point where I'm super frustrated and don't want to be here anymore.
2: What's a long time? How long you been there?
1: Coming up on 20 years next year.
2: What do you do?
1: So 19 and a half years. I work in manufacturing.
2: Okay. And you want to jump ship to what?
1: Working on boats.
2: Like
1: completely
2: a
1: different
2: boat mechanic?
1: Change. Yes.
2: Okay.
1: Yep.
2: And do you have the skills to do that, or would that require some licensing, some education?
1: So I have a job offer.
2: Wow.
1: At a company that is willing to train.
2: Great.
0: That's
2: what are they going to pay?
1: But it's a big pay cut for me.
0: Okay.
1: So I'm currently making about $135,000. This new job would be about $48,000.
0: Okay.
2: Are you single?
1: I have a fiance.
2: Okay. What does the fiance think about this?
1: She's kind of down for whatever I'm down for. I'm the breadwinner of the house, and I need to, you know, keep things afloat.
0: What does she make?
1: So, she doesn't make very much. She makes about $15,000 a year.
0: What does she do?
1: She's actually on disability.
0: Okay.
2: So for the foreseeable future, $15K is the ceiling?
1: Yes.
2: Okay. When are you guys getting married?
1: I'm not sure about that.
0: Okay. How old are you guys?
1: Haven't set a date. I am 44. She's 52.
0: 44 and 52. Okay.
2: And what's your financial situation? Do you have any savings? How much debt do you have?
1: Yeah, so like I said, I've been following the baby steps for a while, and now I'm kind of struggling with the other side of actually being okay with spending some money. So I managed to save up. I got about $550 in the 401. That's split between traditional and Roth. I got about $25,000 in the stock market, about $30,000 in a high-yield savings account, and about $10,000 in my working checking and savings account.
2: And no debt.
1: I owe $57,000 on my house, which is worth, I had a realtor come out. She said we would list it between $350 and $375.
2: Nice. Okay, no consumer debt. So you're in really good shape on that side. Where is this job going to be? Do you have to relocate?
1: Yeah, so it's down in the Bahamas. So
0: this is like a life change.
1: Yeah. Yeah, this is a complete life change.
0: Okay.
2: I'm unaware of the cost of living in the Bahamas. Is it more or less than New York?
1: So that's actually, there's a shared living arrangement with this company, and I would have the potential to stay there and not have to pay rent. Fiance is welcome as well. However, it's shared living, and I'm not really.
2: What does that mean?
0: Yeah, like there's
2: your
0: roommates?
2: House with-

0: other people?
1: Yeah, so it's basically a two-bedroom apartment, and there's two of the employees live within that apartment. So you have your own bedroom, your own bathroom, but you share a living room and kitchen.
2: Okay, maybe doing that while you're still engaged, but once you guys get married, probably not, right?
1: Right, that's the idea,
2: yeah.
1: To not.
2: So what
1: I wouldn't be comfortable with that.
2: Yeah, that's fair, that's fair. Okay, so have you figured out cost of living down there, how much it would take you to pay rent and everything a month?
1: Yeah, roughly, I'm thinking probably around $3,000 a month.
2: Okay. So what you make basically will, for the most part, be going towards living, and you may get, I don't know, a couple $100 or $1,000 extra a month.
0: Because after taxes, if you're making 48 gross, right?
2: I'm like, I don't know what the Bahamas tax, I mean.
0: Yeah. But if you're making 48 gross, you're going to be probably netting around $3,000.
1: Yeah, so they only pay in a surety bond, which is like 3.5%.
2: Okay, so it's not as much.
1: And I would also still be concerned about potential U.S. income tax, whatever that might be. But I believe
2: because you're not going to be a citizen there,
1: and you don't have to pay it.
2: Okay,
1: correct.
2: Yeah, man. Okay, well,
1: I am a disabled veteran.
2: Okay.
1: And I do have substantial income from that as well. That's 4,500 a month.
2: Oh.
0: Well, you buried the lead there. That really helps us out here with the expenses. We were scared you were running it up to the line. But if you have that kind of margin.
2: Yeah. I'd say, ahoy.
0: Sayonara. I don't know what they say in the Bahamas. But,
2: Captain John.
0: I mean, it sounds like a fun adventure. If your fiance is on board and it's not going to destroy your relationships, even if you did this for a couple of years.
2: I was going to say,
0: You've got some wiggle room to do this and then go, oh, that was fun.
2: I think you'd be fine. Yeah, again, long term. I don't know if that's what you want to do. But the great thing is you've set yourself up well that your investments are going to continue to grow. You're going to be able to live well within what you are making. Probably, hopefully, maybe still investing. I don't know how that works with taxes and I don't know, but kind of figuring that out. And yeah, and then maybe you look up in 5 years, 6 years, and you're like, you know what? I could probably go get a job in manufacturing again for 90,000, different company, less stress, and keep moving. And then you're going to get some equity from your home when you sell it to do this move.
0: You'd walk away with maybe 300 grand right there.
2: Yeah.
0: You could just invest that.
2: Just leave that
0: for
2: and
0: the
2: let
0: time
2: it
0: being.
2: Grow. And yeah, I mean, you'll come out for sure over $1 million net worth, John, by the time this is all said and done.
1: Yeah, I'm sitting at 950 right now, and maybe that's part of the block, right, is continuing to move the goalpost, and when is enough enough, right? That's kind of what I'm struggling with.
0: I'm just wondering, is there an alternative where you go do a different job that you enjoy, and the boat stuff is still a really fun hobby, maybe it's a side hustle, versus jumping ship, pun intended?
2: I would say that, but it'd be different if he's working on the, I don't know, harbor in New York versus the Bahamas, you know?
0: Yeah, I mean, it sounds enticing.
2: It just sounds like a different, it's almost like you're just itching to get a different lifestyle, too.
0: And it doesn't sound like this is a permanent pay cut. The goal would be, how do I get back to making, you know, close to six figures or more while doing something I enjoy?
2: If you came back, though,
1: right.
2: But would you be okay with him on a Bahamas?
0: What's the upside there? Is there room to grow there in the career?
2: But I hate to say it.
0: She's like, does it matter?
2: It doesn't matter.
0: Rachel's going to do it for free.
2: At this point, you got $1 million sitting in the bank. You live off of what you're making. Do you have kids, John?
1: No.
2: I mean,
1: she has three that are out of the house.
2: Okay.
0: I mean, it sounds like a fun adventure. To me, there's a low-fail scenario.
2: It doesn't bother me.
0: Knowing that this may not be a forever plan.
2: Why do you keep saying that?
0: Is he going to be 68 working on boats in the Bahamas?
2: He might be.
0: What do you think, John?
1: The ultimate goal would be to own my own boat and sail it around the world, or at least, you know, island hop and cruise. And
0: now we're talking.
2: Wow.
0: Some vision right there.
2: That's what you can invite me and George on. We'll bring our spouses.
0: You can thank Rachel for her great advice. It'll be a super yacht.
2: Okay, so that's great. I mean, in a sense of having, there is an external goal, right? So you're not just sitting idle. Like, there's something you're still working towards, which is your point, George, that like, how can we be growing, working towards something? And the boat thing is great. And you'll have plenty of margin in your budget with what you're getting from the military and what you're making to make that a goal, to save up for the boat and do charters. And I think it's great.
0: Congratulations, John.
1: All right. Well,
0: put in your two weeks.
1: Thanks. I'm about to go to HR.
2: Ah, see. All right. Good luck, George. That's what scares me. You know,
0: yeah.
2: We have fun and
0: we get to say whatever we want. But John has to go meet with
2: John
0: HR.
2: Has to go and actually take the advice.
0: And then he's got to tell me. Rachel Cruz told me.
2: I do. I stand by that. I do. I stand by it.
0: But it's a good reminder. You don't have to do work that you hate just because it's good money.
2: That's right. Absolutely. And you don't have to go to the Bahamas to find a great life. To your point, he could have found a totally different manufacturing job. Yes. But it sounded like
0: this was a dream of his for a long time.
2: He's single. I wrote down, what was his age? 40?
0: 44.
2: 44.
0: Fiance's 52.
2: You know, and there's not much tying him down. So it's like, you know.
0: If not now, then when? You know, he's still got the energy to do that.
2: I think it's fun.
0: Send us some pics, John.
2: I could do
0: it. I want to see you working on this boat in the Bahamas.
2: I know. Beautiful water. Oh, enjoy it. You worked hard. You got plenty of money. You're going to be fine.

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3: It is 2 o'clock at KTSA San Antonio. I'm John Cruz. Markets are down at this hour. The Dow is off 282 points. The NASDAQ down 63. S&P also down 29 points. Opening statements underway in the Tupac Shakur murder trial in Vegas. A jury of 12 seated last Thursday. The defendant, Dwayne Davis, accused of orchestrating the legendary rapper's 1996 murder. He faces life in prison without parole if convicted. Breaking this hour, the San Antonio City Council has voted down Mayor Gina Ortiz-Jones' attempt to get the city's funding for a downtown Spurs arena on the November ballot. The vote 5-6. Today was the deadline to get the issue on the November ballot. It appears likely that it will not succeed. This does pave the way for the city to negotiate a final deal with Spurs Sports Entertainment to give the city's share of $489 million for the funding. People from both sides of the issue filled council chambers for more than 2 hours of comment through the morning. Multiple countries connected with criminal drug cartels cooperating with the U.S. on broader military operations, and these are going to happen on land, KTSA Stacey Keene.
4: Hundreds have been killed in boats trying to smuggle narcotics into the U.S. and the Caribbean Sea or the Pacific Ocean. But now the fight's moving to land in countries like Colombia, Guatemala, and Honduras. Defense Secretary Pete Hegseth said during last week's visit to Panama that Ecuador launched similar missions with the U.S. back in March. Stacey Keene, KTSA News.
3: Your KTSA Stevens Roofing AccuWeather forecast. We will be in triple digits pretty much all week. Sunshine today, high of 100 degrees. The heat index under a dry heat pattern right at 104. For tonight, clear 77 overnight. For Tuesday, again, sunshine, a high of 100, heat index right near 105. It's 96 at Lake McQueenie, 97 at San Antonio Severe Weather Station. I'm John Cruz. 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

0: Welcome back to The Ramsey Show in the Fairwinds Credit Union Studio. I am Rachel Cruz, hosting this hour with George Camel. All right, we're going to go to the phones. And in Jackson, Tennessee, we have Ron on the line. Hi, Ron. Welcome to the show.
1: Hi, Rachel and George. Hope you guys are doing well. I have a quick question. Have you guys ever seen or heard of a store offering a significant discount if you finance as opposed to pay with cash, even if it's 0%?
2: What kind of store are we talking?
1: Furniture.
2: Okay.
1: So just to make the numbers round, if I my wife and I went to the store, found a nice piece of furniture we wanted, let's just say the numbers was $1,000, offered to write them a check, and I say, no, we don't want your $1,000 today. Let us pay $800.
0: Yes.
1: And do it over 12 months. Have you ever seen that?
0: Yes. I'm not asking about this.
1: If is this dead? Can I free up cash flow? That's not this question. It's my business sense is going off as. People don't offer 20% discounts for nothing. And so I'm wondering, what is the incentive for me to do something like that?
2: Well, they have the data that shows how much they're going to make in interest charges when that person can't pay it off in the promotional period. And so they're making their bets that they're going to make more than the 20% discount they're giving you off of the debt they're going to sell you.
0: And they probably will, because what they end up doing is putting you, it's almost like a 90-day same as cash kind of scheme, right? So you go and if someone that can't just sit there and write an $800 check, and they take this deal, then or the $1,000 to take the $800. Their likelihood of them at some point getting behind on the payment, and if they miss one payment, then it's all back interest, all back fees. I mean, they make so much money off of those kind of deals.
2: Now, is this one particular store, or are you seeing this at every single furniture store you walk into?
1: Just one particular store. I mean, we do not buy furniture very, very often. I think the last time we actually went into a store and bought furniture was years ago.
2: Okay. Well, what I would do is I would wave that amount of cash in their face and say, hey, I have $800 cash here. If you don't like it, I'm walking down to the next store. And that's it.
1: And just walk away. I literally went into them and say, hey, if I do this, I hate doing this. I've never dealt with finance companies in my life, and I know you guys have, and that's why I'm calling. I literally said, hey, if I do this, the very first opportunity to get this balance to zero, here's the check for it. And they said, okay, we'll still do the discount anyway. So I'm just really confused. That's all.
0: Yeah, I mean, it's just a system.
2: This happens at car dealerships too. They'll say, here's the price. And they find out you're paying cash. And they go, oh, no. Well, that price was only if you're financing.
0: Because they make more with the financing.
2: They get kickbacks. They're going to make money off the interest. And so I just don't deal with places that... Even at 0%, I don't deal with places that don't have integrity. I say, here's the price. That's what I'm paying.
0: Because if you go and read the fine print of what you're about to sign up for, I guarantee you that it says there will be it's zero interest if you pay on time. If you don't pay on time and you miss something, or they don't get the check-in on time, or it doesn't clear their system, then it's all back. And the interest sometimes on those, George, is more than credit cards.
2: Oh, it's insane.
0: 30%. I mean, it's just wild. So no, they know what they're doing. Yeah.
2: And what they're really doing is they're just inflating the cash price. They're not actually discounting it. They're just inflating the cash price to where the financing price looks so much better that everyone's going to go, oh, well, why wouldn't we finance? So it's all psychological. It's just mind games they're playing.
1: Okay. Yeah. I never deal with this stuff. I know you guys do, and I appreciate you shedding the light on this.
0: Yeah, absolutely. For sure. Yep. And, what I always worry about, George, is some people try to take the deal to get the $200.
2: Thinking they won.
0: And then, I mean, y'all, these companies, sometimes they come back and like, well, it didn't clear our system within that 24-hour pay period. It happened.
2: And if you didn't read the fine print, you have to pay by this certain date before the terms are up.
0: And what you sign up for, and so if you play with snakes, you
2: will
0: get bit. So listen, just stay away.
2: I just played this game buying a car, and they were like, well, here's the price. And I was like, I'm not paying these random stuff you threw on there. And so I left and went to a different dealership that treated me with fairness and integrity.
0: It's a beautiful thing.
2: Here's the price we agreed on. I'll write you a check for that amount.
0: That's right. That's one thing of not being emotional when you're buying something as small as a chair at a furniture store or a house, right? Like, we get so invested, or a car, in this one particular thing. I can only have this right in front of me. And then you lose all negotiating power. Yeah. And the power to walk away and find a better deal. And so you just can't get emotional about this stuff.
2: And I'm personally just not a fan of a lot of these furniture stores, because the margin is high. The salespeople can be slimy. So what? Here's what I do.
0: On people that can't afford it either.
2: Yeah, do your research. Take that exact couch. Take a picture of it. Get the tag. Research it online. You can even upload a picture of the couch to Google, and it will show you similar couches.
0: Yes.
2: At
0: yes.
2: a cheaper price.
0: Amen.
2: So do your research, people. Don't just walk in and get hosed by a salesperson with these financing deals. Oh, it's only today. It's only good for today only. I'm sure it is, bud. Sure it is.
0: All right, let's go to Lynn in Knoxville, Tennessee. Hi, Lynn. Welcome to the show.
3: Hi. Thank you so much for taking my call. My question is, I have about $50,000 saved up for a down payment on a house, but I'm not planning on buying a house right now. It would be at least 2 years, but it could be, but not necessarily, less than your 4 to 5 year recommended timeline for putting money in the market.
2: So 2 years is kind of your window for, you want to buy in, let's say, 2028?

0: Possibly. It kind of honestly depends on my relationship status at the time, because I would either need significantly more savings or to be married for the down payment to make sense and be within your parameters, unless I want to get a little tiny fixer-upper.
1: Got it. So 2 years from now, to afford something on your own with your own savings would be really tough. But you're sort of hoping that you'll be married with two incomes by then?
0: Yeah, in a perfect world, that'd be great.
1: Okay. Is there someone special in your life right now?
0: No, that's why I say at least 2 years.
1: Okay.
0: But maybe less than
2: there
0: five.
2: You go. Well, $50,000, that's a lot. How long did it take you to save that?
0: About the last 5 years.
2: Okay, good for you.
1: So well, you can sock away another 10, 15 grand a year at this point?
2: Mm-hmm.
0: Maybe not quite that much, because I did open a Roth IRA and start maxing that out.
2: You're sounding like an eligible bachelorette.
1: Yeah.
2: Well done.
1: So would I invest this money knowing that it could be 2, even 3 years? I personally wouldn't. I would store it in a high-yield savings account and just let it grow at, 3.5%. Instead of what could happen in the market, because here's what inevitably will happen, because this is life. You'll go, yay, time to buy a house, and the market will be down 15% for no reason. And now you've lost money, quote-unquote, on paper, and it's going to be heartbreaking. And so the more time you have, the higher the chances that your money will make more money, that the balance will be higher than when you started.
0: So if it takes me 6 or 7 years, I shouldn't get upset about the amount I could have made, because it's better to have the money flexible when it's not a guaranteed long-term timeline.
1: Now, if you told me for sure I'm not going to buy a house for the next 5 years, I'd say, all right, let's invest it. Let's let it ride. But it sounds like there's just a lot of variables right now in your life that you're unsure of.
2: Yeah. How old are you, Lynn?
0: 29.
2: Okay. Do you see yourself in that area for a while, where you are?
0: Highly likely, but not 100%.
2: Okay. Yeah, I'd probably lay low for a year or two. And if you look up maybe in a year or two and you're like, nothing really has moved about my situation, then maybe invest, right? Because there's nothing looming. But I probably would just give yourself a beat.

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7: Today's question comes from Shauna in Indiana. I've been listening to the show for years and have never heard anyone mention cell phone debt. My husband and I were reviewing our bill recently and realized that between the two of us, we owe $1,000 on our phones that we bought 2 years ago. Should we add this debt to our snowball? juicy. This is a newer thing because everybody's just weaving their phone price into the plans, and the companies love it.
0: They do. Well, and prices of phones have gone up.
7: It's the price of a laptop
0: so much.
7: Now.
0: Like, it's crazy.
7: Because you literally have a laptop in your hand.
0: It's true.
7: Oof.
0: As do I.
7: So is this debt? Unfortunately, yes. It is a necessary payment you have to make for a previous decision. And try not paying it. And that'll tell you a lot about if it's a debt or not.
0: That's a good point.
7: What happens if I stop paying? Well, it'll go to collections. You could get sued. I don't know if they're repoing phones yet, but that's probably the near future.
0: Come get it. Yeah.
7: Apple's now leasing phones. I don't know if you saw this.
0: No.
7: So it's just like anything else now.
0: Yep.
7: Lease your car, lease your phones, never own anything.
0: And remember, they're doing this not out of the goodness of their heart. They always find a way that they are going to make more money doing what they need to do, right? Consumer, don't fall for it. So
7: it says, should we add this to our debt snowball? Yes.
0: Yes.
7: Yeah. I would.
0: Pay it off.
7: And then pay cash next time.
0: All right, let's go to Sam in Washington, D.C. Hi, Sam. Welcome to the show.
8: Hi.
0: Hello. How can we help today?
8: Well, I've been listening for a few weeks now and trying to get started. And I have had historically the high yield interest savings account as one of the accounts we've had. So I have that. And we don't have a lot in there. My husband and I are both IT support in the industry of IT support. Total income is around $200,000 a year, but I went into the Every Dollar app and put in our stuff for August, and it's showing us that we have more payments than we have income.
7: Wow, how much debt do you guys have?
8: Start? Just under $325,000, not including the house.
7: Wow.
0: Student loans? What are the debts?
8: About a third of it is my student loans.
0: Okay. So will you list out your debts for us?
8: There's a lot of them.
7: Give us the big chunks.
0: Yeah,
7: credit card debt,
0: car debt, personal loans.
8: So we have two cars, about $60,000 total.
0: Okay.
8: We've made a lot of bad choices.
0: That's okay.
8: We get talked into buying things.
0: Okay. Timeshare?
8: We could probably have put up. Oh God, we got out of timeshares years ago.
0: Okay. Well,
7: who's talking you into this?
8: Salespeople, go figure.
7: You need to stop talking to people. That would solve a lot of this.
0: Okay, there's a lot of credit card debt, Sam?
8: Yeah, we do have credit card debt. But we also have some home improvement debt as well. So the latest one was a roof that is insured for 50 years and is good for 100.
7: Are you trying to sell me on a new roof?
8: Oh, my God.
7: You're leading with the features of this roof. What did it cost you?
8: $50,000.
7: Okay. I won't be around in 100 years, so I can care less about this warranty. But okay, it costs you $50,000 for a new roof. So we definitely got ripped there. That's an insane amount on a roof.
8: Oh, and we have new HVAC from 3 years ago that we have an attorney involved with that.
7: But you owe on that as well?
8: We do owe on that. And the company that sold it to us oversold and didn't install properly, and the thing isn't worked. And
7: Sam, I'm going to be honest with you. So far, it sounds like your debt has been everyone else's problem. You were talked into it. I got scammed. I was told this.
8: Mm-hmm.
7: If you want to get out of this thing, the first step is to realize it's not all your fault, but it's your responsibility.
8: Yes. No, we completely understand that.
0: Okay, Sam, I want to know how you guys have been month to month now, because if you plugged in all your numbers and I go, gosh, we are in the red, how deep in the red are you?
8: $800.
0: Okay, where has that been coming from the past couple of months? I mean, if the payments have been consistent, and you guys have been short $800, are you going deeper into debt, or do you have savings that you're taking from to cover that $800?
8: No, we don't have savings, because every time we try to start, something happens.
0: Okay.
8: And it gets drained. So
0: I just wonder how y'all have been living.
7: So you're using the credit cards to cover any gaps?
8: We don't have gas. We have two electric vehicles.
7: No, I was saying to cover the gap of like the $800 that you need. You're using credit cards to fund that?
8: For some of it, yes, I believe. Yeah, that's where all the credit card debt is ending up from.
0: Okay.
7: Has your husband looked at this stuff too? Have you guys sat down and looked at the budget together? Or is this just you so far?
8: Yeah. No, both of us are tired of paycheck to paycheck and not being, I get more anxiety over it than he does, but he does get frustrated.
0: Okay. So. Well, I'm glad you called, Sam, because we're going to be able to really just walk you down what we call the baby steps, and you're going to have to, in order to make this work, it's going to have to be a complete 180 of what you guys have been doing, how you guys have been making decisions, buying things, how you've not been budgeting, how, you know what I mean, everything you've been doing, you're pretty much going to just do the opposite. And so the fastest way to do it is that first step is $1,000 and you keep it, in that high yield savings account and don't touch it. And then you're going to be looking at a mountain of debt, and as you list it out smallest to largest, and you said we have a lot of debt, so if it's multiple credit cards, multiple student loans, I mean, like literally write them all individually out and actually look at it and say, okay, this is where all of our money is going. And it's probably going to be pretty shocking. You may have already done that because you guys said you plugged in your income to every dollar. And then from there, you're going to have to figure out, okay, we're going to be working extra. We're going to be selling some stuff to get some cash in fast. We're going to cut our lifestyle. And instead of, you know, acting like you make 200, we're going to act like we make 80. We're going to live on nothing in order to get this margin up to start knocking out this debt. But the great thing is too, Sam, is as you guys start paying it off, paying off some of these debts, it's going to free up those monthly payments. So it's going to cause you to have

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8: So no vote in November on City and the Spurs. I don't think it's a surprise. I would have expected nothing less. I'm actually a little surprised it was close. But by a 6-5 vote, with the mayor among those voting yes, among the five yes votes, and it was all over the place ideologically, but there won't be a vote. So there was a county vote. There won't be a city vote. You could almost say that had there been a vote, it probably would have passed, because the people that show up for these things would have passed it. And yet, when you listen to people generally, there's just a lot of unease and distrust about this, and what's really going on, and who's really pulling the strings, and is this really a good deal, and why are we doing it so differently from other American cities, and do we need to? And then the Jason Arday story, I started hearing from people Friday night. Not everybody, there were some people who were just like, oh, you brought this up, did you hear what happened? But there were a fair number of people who, and I guess this is an internet thing. Have you ever noticed, like, if you post something on your social media, and let's say you have a question, how do I do this, or what should I do about that? There's, like, people with advice, there's people that don't know, and then there's people like, you idiot, how do you not know that? Or how does a guy your age not know how to do that? Or I can remember everybody used to know how to do that. Aren't they teaching that in the schools anymore? And, you know, like, I remember one time hearing somebody say, if you're doing like a home improvement project, don't go online and say, how do I do blank? Post yourself doing it wrong, and then you'll get all the responses you could ever wish for. But it's just funny how people don't stop and think, is my chiming in here of any value? Like, why would I want to, in the case of this suicide, why would I want to, I don't know, poke fun at it, or make, you know, assign blame for it? Do I really believe that a guy on the radio in Texas made a guy in the UK who has been in international news for weeks take his own life? Do I really believe what I'm saying, or what is the point of me saying that? Why would I even think to say that? But I understand that

0: in the ranks of the Jason Arday enablers, they want to shut people up. They want to say, hope you're happy now, and meaning the next time don't chime in, don't criticize, don't expose, don't ask questions. He'd still be alive if you hadn't humiliated him. I would point out that you actually humiliated him. Because the kindest thing anyone could have ever done for this guy would have been to tell him, we have your application, we've reviewed it, it's not true. For your own good, you need to withdraw it. And in the future, don't make stuff up. Put in the work, but don't lie. It's not good. Anyone who told him any differently did him no favors. And I think a lot of people told him. So this outrage where they're pretending that they feel wounded and indignant. His death is your fault. Normal people. We did your job for you. If you were functioning normally, if you hadn't all lost your minds years ago, you'd have been the first to catch him. Not only would you have caught him, we would never have heard of him. And if we'd never heard of him, then he wouldn't have had such a height to fall from, or really to fall at all. It really is the only thing more surreal than the story we've been learning in recent weeks about him. The only thing more surreal than that is the institutional response to what came out on Friday. And you know, you could even argue that they had cut him loose already. Because if I'm not mistaken, he had already resigned and been relieved of all his duties and titles. They didn't say to him, oh, no, don't leave. We won't accept your resignation. We're going to fight for you. They didn't say that. They took his resignation. They agreed with him. It's over. Imagine being so condescending and shifty that you do that. You commit that act of abandonment to somebody you had been wrapping your arms around for weeks. And then when a terrible thing happens, everyone is to blame except you. What a way to live. Of course, everything is our fault, right? COVID was our fault, and the climate is our fault, and Obama's disappointed in us, and Biden was disappointed in us, and now the modern left, these Americans and these Westerners and these conservatives and these traditionalists, we're so disappointed in them. So predictable. So let me just tell you what's going to happen. We're not going to hold our fire. We're not going to be more careful. We're not going to let it go next time. What, are you crazy? If there should be any rethinking, it should be you. You are surrounded by the wreckage of DEI everywhere we look. Companies, institutions, and individuals are not up to the task. You've had your run. It has failed. It is failing. If we're lucky, the failure will not cost anyone their life. But it's failing. You've achieved the numbers, but nothing else. And you've damaged the people who, in their own way, following their own path, actually have succeeded, but because of their skin color or their name or their ethnicity or their gender, you've tainted them. You've diminished them, at least in the eyes of some people, suspecting or questioning whether so-and-so really should be there. That's on you. 210-599-5555. More of the Jack Show coming up on KTSA.
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0: Jack Show on 550 and 107.1 KTSA. You can join the show at 210-599-5555. We had a great time this morning in the Alamo Lounge. Our Jack in 60 Minutes show was about the new interim police chief, Jesse Salome. We had a town hall sort of meeting of the airwaves. We had people in the Alamo Lounge audience with questions for the chief. He was very patient, great, took an hour's worth of all kinds of questions. And if you did not hear that this morning, you can hear the podcast at ktsa.com, or we'll replay it Saturday afternoon at 6, Saturday afternoon at 6, and Sunday afternoon at 3, both times, as it was today, presented by River City Oral Surgery. And that's the Meet the Chief Town Hall, replaying Saturday at 6, Sunday at 3 on KTSA. So hopefully you were with us. You can hear it or hear it again or turn other people onto it this weekend. Here's what's not happening with Hakeem Jeffries. This is a clip that's gone viral, I would say, since the weekend. He is basically saying, oh, I'm not comfortable with Medicare for all. I don't support. He was on Meet the Press. Kristen Welker, do Democratic Socialists belong in the Democrat Party? Well, no, I'm not comfortable. I don't support defunding the police. I don't support open borders. I don't support abolishing the Senate. We're just here to solve problems. And so people are saying, well, see, that just goes to show that they're having a civil war in the Democrat Party and sanity is reasserting itself. I know people want to believe that. But let me tell you what's happening here. What's happening here is the Dems have signaled their surrender to the Bolsheviks. And now they have to pretend that once they win the majority, they will be bossing around the people to whom they've surrendered. So this is a little bit of having your cake and eating it too. You fly the white flag to the people that have conquered your political party and intimidated you. You have Democrats all over the place saying things that were unthinkable 2 or 4 years ago. The so-called moderate Democrats, the so-called reasonable ones, Kamala Harris, now in favor of abolishing the Electoral College and the Senate, Pete Buttigieg. Here's Andy Beshear, the governor of Kentucky, very high approval ratings in a very, very red state. He's going to run for president in 28. He's on Face the Nation, cut number 6. Listen to this.
1: So a fix the darn government constitutional amendment, it is time. It should outlaw partisan redistricting and enshrine part of the Voting Rights Act right there in the Constitution. It should create term limits for Congress and the Supreme Court. No more gaming those appointments. It should also overturn Citizens United and, I think, call for direct elections of the president and the vice president. That could actually make things work. A big idea that would, yes, change government, but in a way enshrined in the Constitution where people would know it's going to get better.
2: I didn't realize you support abolishing the Electoral College. If you're saying direct election of the president and vice president.
1: Yeah, I've said it a number of times. And it's because in Kentucky, we will never see a candidate for president

0: or vice president, unless they're from here. Why? Because people just expect that it'll go one way or the other. It's the idea that someone would get elected not just knowing about seven states, but having to earn votes all
1: over the
0: United States.
1: I've always said this, says the guy who's never said it. Oh, I've always been in favor of rewriting the Constitution ever since I was a kid. See, we're at that phase now. We're in that part of the movie. You know what I mean? Like, the first part of the movie was, OMG, we've been invaded. These people are scary. They look a little like terrorists, and they talk a lot like terrorists, and we're afraid of them, and they're primarying and knocking off our friends. So we got to make sure they know that we will go along with the program. But then we pivot to the general election voter and we go, don't worry, it's going to all work out. We're not crazy. But you've already told crazy that you're crazy, or at least that you'll be acquiescent to crazy. I look at Andy Beshear, I look at Hakeem Jeffries, I look at all these people. At best, they're hostages. At worst, they're just craven. I want to win. I'll do anything to win. You realize this is the political party that in order to win the Alaska Senate race, they did ranked choice voting, which is a fraud and a joke. And then just to be extra sure, the Republican senator is named Dan Sullivan. They are running a guy against him named Dan Sullivan. There's 17 candidates, but one of them has the same name. All the fake Dan Sullivan has to do is siphon off a few of the real Dan Sullivan's votes, and he will at best make a runoff. Trump won that state by like 15 or 16 points. So they'll do anything, they'll say anything, and this is the saying anything phase that we're in right now. And here's another example of having your cake and eating it too. Ro Khanna, who is so slippery, he was on Meet the Press. He says he's against ICE, but he's for what ICE does. Listen to this, cut number 7.
2: Do you agree with Alexandria Ocasio-Cortez that Woke One was crazy?
3: Well, I don't know what these labels mean. I'll tell you what I've always stood for. I have never been for defunding police. Our district in Silicon Valley is one of the safest districts in the country. We've actually had more police in San Jose and Fremont. But I believe in police reform so people aren't racially profiled. I have never believed in open borders. I've always been for a secure border. But I've called for abolishing ICE. You know, I was just in Austin, and I talked to Benny, who was a Trump supporter. And he said that the Lorenzo Salgado's killing, a father's killing, who was a construction worker, has changed him. He thinks ICE should be abolished. He thinks it's crazy that ICE officers are arresting people who are pouring concrete.
1: If Benny says so.
3: So my view on all of this is have common sense. You can be for borders but abolishing ICE. You can be for police but making sure we don't racially profile.
1: I'm for police, but I don't want them to be too policey. Could we take away their guns and their cars and they could be like bobbies? We'll just give them a stick. No way, we won't give them a stick. What do we give them? We'll give them nothing but a stern look. This is the part that they have to hope they can pull off. They have, at the moment, held the socialists at bay, although they'll eat them alive after they win the majority, if they do. But this is the part they have to pull off where, I've always been reasonable and in favor of these things that you've never heard me mention before. More of the Jack Show coming up on KTSA.
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5: 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For the second time, the Supreme Court refuses to rehear Trump's appeal of paying $5 million in damages to E. Jean Carroll. 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
7: It's the Jack Show on a Monday on KTSA. This is apropos of the whole heaven help you if the left is your defender, as with the Our Day story. This was a commentary Bill Maher did on Friday night about a kind of a progressive Democrat named Melissa Chaudhary, who's running for Congress in the Seattle area. So she's a Democrat candidate running in the Seattle area for a House seat. And listen to this, cut number four.
8: A liberal Democrat named Melissa Chaudhary running for Congress in Seattle was asked why, among the many progressive causes listed on her website, LGBT rights was conspicuously absent. Because, she said, a lot of Muslims do not feel that way, unfortunately. Now here's where liberal sphincters just tightened. Because they heard the word Muslim and have been brainwashed into thinking, oh, some Islamophobic bullshit is coming now. No, just facts. And a little honesty to the people who see everything as oppressor versus oppressed, but can't see who actually does a lot of oppressing. So let me ask, is this the progressive policy now? Is Ms. Chaudhary right? We throw gay people under the bus anytime it clashes with what makes Muslims uncomfortable?
7: See, you have to, though, if your entire political outlook is like a cascading or ranking of identities. You're going to always have to say, well, we defend group X. Unless group Y doesn't like it when we do, then we cater to group Y. Boy, then we might have to disappoint group Y if group Z suddenly gets upset. They've done this to themselves. It's awful to watch, and it will be awful for Western civilization. But yeah, you get thrown away based on who doesn't like you being defended or stood up for. And yeah, she's just one example of it. We got more of the Jack Show, including more from our town hall of the air this morning with the new interim police chief, maybe permanent police chief very soon. We'll hear from him and more of the Jack Show coming up.
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12: KTSA. It's 4 o'clock at KTSA San Antonio. I'm Stacey Keene. A federal appeals court is affirming the sentence for Texas death row inmate Brittany Holberg. Friday's ruling by the full panel of 18 judges in the U.S. Fifth Circuit Court of Appeals reverses a decision by the same court last year. An Amarillo jury convicted Holberg of capital murder in 1998 for the deadly robbery of an elderly man in his home. The former sex worker claims self-defense. Based on an apparent irregularity with the prosecution witnessed, a three-judge panel on the Fifth Circuit reversed Holberg's conviction in 2025. The San Antonio Police Department has had its eighth officer-involved shooting of the year. More now from KTSA's Christian Blood.
13: It happened around midnight when police were called about someone with a gun in someone's backyard on the northwest side. When police arrived, they met the suspect's girlfriend and they learned he was the one who called about someone in the backyard. But the man was holding two large knives, and SAPD says the responding officer fired when the man made an aggressive move toward him. The man was hit and died at the scene. Nobody was ever found in the backyard, and investigators think the man may have been having a mental health episode. Christian Blood, KTSA News.
12: San Antonio police are investigating the death of a 62-year-old man that took place on the northeast side. Officers responded around midnight Sunday to a reported assault on Crestway Drive near I-35. That's where they found the man dead at the scene. It's not yet clear what led to the man's death. So far, no word on a suspect or motive and no arrests have been made. Name of the victim has yet to be released. And San Antonio musicians could soon compete to go to the big time. Hard Rock Cafe is bringing its Hard Rock Rising Music Competition back to San Antonio. New artists will be able to compete for a $10,000 grand prize and a recording session in L.A. Now, you got to hurry, though, because artist submissions are open until tomorrow. Hard Rock will then select 9 local acts to perform at the Downtown Cafe between September 3rd and the 23rd. San Antonians will be invited to vote for the act that they want to see advance. KTSA News Time is 4:02. It's time for KTSA Sports, sponsored by Stevens Roofing. Here's Joe Reinagle.
14: Although closer than expected, the San Antonio City Council today voted down a proposal to put the city's $489 million portion of the Spurs Arena project up for a city vote in November. The vote was 6-5. Now the project can move forward. The AP Top 25 released for the upcoming 2026 season. Ohio State is in at number one, followed by Oregon, Georgia, Notre Dame, and Texas rounding out the top five. Texas A&M is 8, Texas Tech 12, SMU 19, and Houston is 23rd. The NBA has found no evidence showing LA Clippers owner Steve Ballmer funneled money through the team's sponsors to pay Kawhi Leonard in order to circumvent circumvent the salary cap. The report, however, does not officially exonerate Kawhi Leonard. I'm Joe Reinagle for 94.1 San Antonio.

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6: Hi, good afternoon. On the northeast side, 35 northbound at Evans, there's reports of an accident. We are seeing a 22-minute slowdown from Judson. Loop 410 southbound at 35, there's some construction in the left lane. That'll cost you an extra 15 minutes from Ray Ellison. I-10 eastbound at UTSA Boulevard, there's a stalled vehicle off to the left shoulder. Onlookers are causing a delay from Loop 1604. 35 northbound at Splashtown, a stalled car was just moved to the right shoulder. I'm Rebecca Parker, KTSA Time Saver Traffic.
1: Your KTSA Stevens Roofing AccuWeather forecast, mostly sunny and hot, 102 degrees today. Tonight, clear skies, 76. Tomorrow, hazy sunshine, hot once again, topping out at 101 degrees. Right now, mostly sunny. It is 100 at San Antonio's Severe Weather Station. I'm Stacey Keene. 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
7: Welcome to the Jack Show on KTSA. Hope you had a good weekend. It was a weekend that was marked by a sad story, the death of this actress, Hayden Panettiere. Somebody was saying to me, the coverage of this seems a bit out of proportion to her stardom. I don't think they meant it in a mean way, but I will say I'm not one to rate who's a star, but I guess she was probably not a top-tier Hollywood star or a household name. I think she was very well known, and I know people that knew her work liked it a lot. I have a friend that watched Nashville and really, really enjoyed that and thought she was phenomenal in it. She was 36 years old. She went into cardiac arrest in Greenville, South Carolina, in an apartment, in a loft apartment, and first responders were unable to revive her. the preliminary.

0: The autopsy report already finds no signs of trauma, but they are pending other tests. What I do know of her is that she was a child star. She had her first acting job literally as an infant. I mean, not acting, but appearing on camera, obviously. She was in the movie Remember the Titans, which was a terrific family movie, and I'm sure a lot of you have watched it or rewatched it. It's one of those sort of classic, feel-good, great plot kind of movies that we don't have enough of. She played this little girl who, although it was not a major role, was a memorable role. If you've seen the movie, she made an impression. People fell in love with her. She went on to do many other things. And she was still active and preparing to do things right up until the time of her death. She'd had a very sort of star-crossed life. She wrote a book and she gave a number of interviews about having been given basically uppers, what she called happy pills, when she was still a child, in order to prep her for interviews and early morning network TV appearances. So they were basically giving her drugs. She became addicted to them, she says, unwittingly. She had a marriage and had a child with this Russian guy who she wound up giving custody of her little girl, who I think is like 12 now. She gave up the custody to this child who went to live with the father. That's how, I guess, to Hayden Panettiere's explanation, that's how mixed up and messed up her life had become, that she knew her child would have a better life with him than with her. She wasn't out of the child's life. She visited, but my heart immediately thought, oh, that's what a thing that's going to be for that little girl and whoever has to tell her about this. And then, like I said, I'm not someone that has followed her career or anything, but she did do an interview on the Jay Shetty podcast. This was a few months ago. And it made a little bit of a ripple because she seemed to have she hinted at a story that maybe was going to come out more fully or get fleshed out. I want you to hear what she said. And I think it maybe puts her death or the timing of it in a little bit of a different light. So this is a few months ago, and she's telling a story of something that happened to her. She was 36 when she died, so she was 18 in the telling of this story. Cut number 5. Listen to this.
1: You write about a moment in your career where a friend of yours takes you onto a boat. You're led to a room which has an older man in it, and then basically told to perform sexual acts, and, you know.
2: Oh, yeah. Perspective completely shifted, and I realized that I was in danger. But by the time I realized I was in danger, I was quite literally out to sea. And that moment shook me and was shocking. And I was quite literally walked down, and I had been having a great time. There was no hints of anything like that happening. So it took me, I was shocked. It took me by surprise. And it was somebody led by somebody that I had grown to trust and see as a protector and somebody who had my back, and to be walked down, you know, down the stairs. And it was as like a surprise presented as though it was like a surprise. And it was this very small room. And she physically put me in the bed next to this undressed man who was very famous and had his hands like this, like this was just, you know, an average day for him. This is something that happens all the time. And I waited for her to leave, and I I mean, that lion in me, that fire in me, my hair stood on end, and I became ferocious. I was like, this is not happening. But I had nowhere to hide. And I bolted, and I hid wherever I could think of to hide on a boat. There was no jumping off and swimming away, and there was nobody who was going to, I realized that there was nobody who was going to be empathetic to my situation, that this was nothing new to them.
0: Boy, if we take that at its face value, and again, I don't know, but let's just for the moment presume she's telling the truth, that this happened. It sort of aligns with a lot of other things we've heard. And it's an atrocity. I think I would rather my son or daughter went into almost any other profession or world than that one. The quantity and the weight of the perverse pimping out stories and exploitation stories, all the child actors, and you know, you I don't know if you watch any of I kind of get into these documentaries, and it's just the Disney kids, and just it's unbelievable. And she has a younger brother who got into modeling and acting, and she became very, I think his name was Jensen, she became very protective of him. She was a beautiful young woman. She was a beautiful girl. She became accustomed to paparazzi. She said she came out of a store one time and there were more than 100 photographers. And she said that when they would try to take, this is when she was on Heroes, when they would try to take her picture, they would do things to provoke a response. So she said, if people think it's just, oh, you're walking around and your picture's being taken, that sounds very pleasant or at least innocuous. It's very like tactile and kind of almost like pugilistic, because if they can get a response, then that makes a better picture. She, over the years, there were stories she would do TV appearances, slur her words, her face would be swollen, her eyes would be yellow. There were stories about how doctors had told her she was destroying her liver. She had been an alcoholic. She admits that. She went for treatment a number of times. Again, remember now, we're talking about a 36-year-old woman whose body had been through more than most people twice her age. And then these happy pills. And I don't know, it makes me wonder when I hear the interview she did with Jay Shetty, I just kind of wonder if, I don't want to start a conspiracy theory, or I'm not even starting it, other people have started it, I don't mean to give fuel to it, but could somebody like Hayden have been dangerous to the people she's describing? And how far would people like that go to make sure that that story, which she told in very sketchy terms to him, might not become a story that was more detailed the next time she tells it? Is it inconceivable that somebody like her had become a little scary to the people she's describing? Because doesn't this whole thing, if you believe it's out there, and I do, I believe it's almost a Sodom and Gomorrah, you know, situation. It would depend on a lot of people kind of minding their P's and Q's and take the money and run. And, you don't want to say too much because you got a good thing here. It's easy for us to say, let the truth come out. We need to know it all. But I imagine there are people who go back and forth in their mind, like, well, I know I should tell, but I also I've never had it so good, or I, what else would I do? Cardiac arrest at 36 years old. There was a story also. There was a young man, his name is, I don't know how you say this, Sayre Wright. He was a college football player for Nebraska. He was signed by the Cincinnati Bengals. He's not a star player, not a starter. Might have made their, you know, their regular season roster. The NFL is still in preseason. But he just left the team. He was a DB. He just left the team because he has done some acting and he's decided to pursue that full time. So he's turning his back on a potential NFL career, although not a sure thing. He's a very good looking young man. He's already been in a couple of movies. He was in a movie with Shaq and John Legend, the Space Jam movie. And he thinks he might have a shot at making it in Hollywood. And I read this around the same time that the Hayden Panettiere news was coming out. And I had a weird thought. I hope you won't think this is crazy, but I thought, I wonder what's more dangerous. Like, do you want to go into a world where you're a piece of meat and all they care about is what they can get out of you? And your body is a commodity? And what am I describing here? Am I describing Hollywood or football? But I mean, seriously, like, what? We all know about CTE and concussions, and the odds are you don't play very long in the NFL, and you don't, you know, very few make it to the point where it's, they're set for life. But if I was his dad, if I was this young guy's dad, would I be relieved that he wasn't going to play football and he was going to go be an actor? Or would I be happier with him playing football because I see what Hollywood is? And he's not a kid, so obviously he can hopefully speak up for himself. But it's not a world I would want my kid to go into. I've often wondered, what do you go through as a parent? Like, what is the thought process? I mean, when you raise your child, we all have had people tell us, your son is so handsome, your daughter is so beautiful. And that's fine. You like that. But what if somebody came to you and was like, listen, you would be crazy not to look into modeling. You would be crazy not to have him or her look into audition for... here's somebody you can talk to, and you would approach it. Obviously, any of us would approach it like, I'm going to be there. I'm going to be present. I will protect my daughter. But obviously at some point, these aren't all terrible parents. Obviously at some point they get to a point where they think, okay, she's in the system now. She's in the industry now. And I don't want to be like Brooke Shields' mother. I want to be, you know, smart and realistic about this. And I don't know how people do it. I don't know how they do it. And again, you could say, well, Jack, this is 1 in 100 or what? It's just, there's too many of them. It's just too many. This story is just at the very beginning, and we'll see what else we learn about it. We got more of the Jack Show, 210-599-5555 coming up on KTSA.
3: Hi, good afternoon. On the northeast side, 35 northbound at Evans, there's reports of an accident. We are seeing a solid backup from Thousand Oaks. It's a 35-minute slowdown. Loop 410 southbound at 35, there's construction in the left lane. That's got you stacked up from Ray Ellison. I-10 eastbound at UTSA Boulevard, there's a stalled vehicle off to the left shoulder. It's causing some onlooker delays from Loop 1604. 281 northbound at Redland Road, there's a stalled car being pushed to the right shoulder. I'm Rebecca Parker, KTSA, time saver traffic.
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0: All right, back on the Jack Show on 550 and 1071 KTSA. Welcome to our Monday get-together. We had a little get-together this morning on the Jack and 60 Show. We were in the Alamo Lounge with a great group of people. We had a wonderful crowd in there, and we had the interim police chief, Jesse Salome, who I think in a matter of days or maybe weeks is going to be confirmed as the permanent chief, but right now is the interim chief. And he had agreed when we had him on right after that announcement last month, we kind of threw out a feeler about doing an event like this. He was very receptive, very eager to do it. I never met him in person. Meeting him today, I can see why he wanted to do it. He really likes to talk about this stuff and is very comfortable in front of the public and in front of not only media people, just people. We had a great exchange on a lot of issues. I know we didn't cover everything that we could have, but we did talk about at one point this morning on the Meet the Chief Town Hall about the phenomenon of social workers responding to certain kinds of 911 calls with or instead of police officers. This is what Chief Jesse Salome had to say at our town hall on KTSA this morning, cut number 9.
16: The initial screening, the initial contact is very important. It happens at the 911 when that call taker picks up the phone and gets the information. It's important that they get all the info. So we have a program here that's an alternative response program, if you will, that we started a couple years ago called SA Core. And that is a multidisciplinary response with a Center for Healthcare Services clinician, a San Antonio Fire Department paramedic, and a non-uniform SAPD officer that will go and try to address these issues with someone who is nonviolent, someone who's not threatening to

0: signed up for. I have a different perspective of it now as I've been on. I think we can be there. We just need to be there at the right time and involved in the right way.
1: You know, people are going to hear this, though, and they're going to say, are we replacing cops with social workers? How is that a good idea?
0: Yeah, no, that's not at all what's happening. These are just officers that are going to be, that are assigned to that particular unit. And the fact is, we have a mental health crisis, not just in this community, but in this country. And we have to respond to that. You know, like you said, the 911 dispatcher, people call 911 because you're guaranteed to get an answer and you're guaranteed to get a response. And I think for too long, that's been the system that has existed when all these other systems have failed. And so we're definitely not replacing officers, but it's in our best interest, it's in this community's best interest that our officers are crisis response trained and that they know how to handle these situations, because the overwhelming majority of people that they deal with are experiencing some level of mental health issues, mental health crisis, and we've had to become experts in that response so that we can protect everybody, ourselves and the community.
1: Does it replace a paid position or a police officer's position if you add these social workers or caseworkers to the mix?
0: Yeah, no. So this is a co-response. And so they ride out together. They've got some vans that are equipped to help transport. But the police paramedic and the healthcare service clinician that is going to offer the actual mental health support and resources and connection right out together. And so there's not a replacement of any officers. It's just an assignment that an officer has within the mental health unit in our department. And so we've got about 34 officers that are dedicated to mental health responses solely to that. But every officer in this department has had to become a quasi mental health expert when it comes to responding.
1: I mean, I get that we're in the middle of a society-wide, I don't know what you'd call it. We've talked so much about this brokenness, or there are so many situations and people in situations that, and yeah, I mean, I get that also, if you look at the entire universe of calls received at a 911 center, a certain percentage of those calls probably and only involve mental health. They probably don't involve or don't yet involve a crime. And I agree with his statement that to be a law enforcement officer in 2026 would require you to have the sensitivities of and the training. But I'll tell you where I still have a little bit of a problem with this. I feel like we maybe talked past each other a little bit on this, is that the weak link in the theory that you can dispatch mental health professionals to 911 calls, the weak link in it is who makes the determination that that's what this call needs. Well, it's going to have to be the 911 dispatcher or operator, right? So you're putting on that person, and I'm not picking on anybody here, and I'm not criticizing you. I think I'm actually being supportive of you, but it puts on that person an onus that is tremendous. That is a sorting out in a very short amount of time with very little information. It's not like you can take an hour to think about it. And I think the thing that worries me is that you are going to put a round peg in a square hole, or have the wrong people, or send the wrong response. And so I'm still kind of in the undecided camp on that. But again, if you just look at the stuff we talk about, there's obviously no doubt that police officers, EMTs, firefighters, all first responders, teachers are swimming in waters that are heavily populated with people that are in crisis, that have had things done to them, happen to them, have done things to themselves, have taken things, are not what they appear to be. So everybody that has that frontline position obviously needs to be a different person than they needed to be like 10 or 20 years ago. 210-599-5555. We have JR poll results, more of the Jack Show coming up on 550 and 107.

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1: Hi, good afternoon. On the northeast side, 35 northbound at Evans, there's reports of an accident. We are seeing a 35-minute slowdown from Thousand Oaks. Loop 1604 southbound between FM 78 and I-10, there's more than 10 minutes of stop and go. I-10 eastbound before 37, you've got a crash in the right lane. Delays begin around 35. Loop 410 southbound at 35, construction was just picked up. Some people just know there's a better way to do things, like bundling your home and auto insurance with Allstate. 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I'm Rebecca Parker, KTSA, Time Saver Traffic.
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0: I don't think I've ever taken my dog for a walk, encountered another person with a dog, and not had at least a little bit of a chat or brief greeting in the sidewalk. And yet, without dogs, two people could walk right by each other and just nod. So dogs bring us together. They warm us up a little bit. You right away, you know, you have something in common. 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And I think that's one of the greatest things they do for us is they warm us up to the people around us, and they bring people toward us, and they bring us toward people, and that's got to be a good thing. 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

0: 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We'll have the poll results coming up, and we've got James on the radio on KTSA. James, good afternoon.
1: Hey, Jack. It's always good to listen in on some of your conversations, although my wife sometimes thinks that takes away from her to-do list. I was coming in late on the conversation, but from what I heard about the discussion about these social service people, he says, no, they're not decreasing the number of police officers. But me, I swear it sounded to me like 30 to 40 of them are now social workers. So to me, it sounds like there's 30 or 40 police officers that are no longer doing routine police work, but are doing social work. To me, I consider that fewer police.
0: Mm-hmm. I did not hear it that way, and I don't know if I misheard it, but I specifically asked him if it was a reduction in the number or the ranks, and he said it was not. I heard it as in addition to or alongside whoever would be responding to the call. I know in other cities they're only sending social workers to certain kinds of calls where there's no police response at all. I think that is really dicey. That's asking the 911 operator to make a, you know, Solomon-like judgment.
1: It's dangerous.
0: But I mean, if I understood him and it's an adjunct, I think that might be different.
1: Yeah. Well, I appreciate it. I'll try to see if I can find my wife's to-do list and turn the radio up a little louder.
0: I don't want to be blamed for that. Okay, I've been blamed for enough already, James. Thank you, though. I appreciate you. I appreciate your listening.
1: Be blessed.
0: Actually, you know what? Go ahead and blame me. What the heck? Come on in. The water's fine, right? This came out last week from some group called the Economic Policy Institute. Texans could pay $23 billion toward President Trump's mass deportation push, or what would break down to about $2,500 per taxpayer, according to a calculation from the Economic Policy Institute. So Trump deporting illegals is costing you $2,500. I don't know how they calculated that. It sounds like a bargain. I'm sorry, but in the previous administration, phones, healthcare, hotels, airplane travel, $2,500. In Bexar County, it would be $1,800 per taxpayer. They were saying, you know, that money could be spent on other things. Yeah, it was being spent on other things. We're looking at the most precipitous drop in violent crime in our major cities in 60 or 70 years. We're looking at a border which some days is almost like tumbleweeds blowing by.

We're looking at a world where other countries are writhing in the agony of uncontrolled borders, border surges, unassimilated and very hostile migrant populations taking over cities and parts of cities. And you're telling me $1,800 or $2,500 instead of subsidizing the wholesale population replacement of the country? It sounds like a great deal. It sounds like money very well spent. Don't get me wrong. I think the federal government wastes a lot of money. This doesn't sound like a waste of money. This sounds like what I voted for. UC Berkeley professor of math. Her name is, I'm going to try to say it, Vestalina Stankova. We'll just call her Professor Stankova. Writes an op-ed piece in the San Francisco Standard over the weekend where she says, I have to teach fractions to students at the college level. These, by the way, are math majors. I have to teach fractions to students that she says are 5 to 8 years behind where they should be. Huge portions of her students cannot even begin to do the day one curriculum, and she's teaching high school math and middle school math. I think fractions would be middle school, right? Not high school. Office hours, she writes, that should be spent discussing integrals instead become lessons on fractions and basic math you'd expect students to learn in middle school, writes Professor Stankova, who has a PhD from Harvard after being born in communist Bulgaria. She faults the admission system for taking chances with students that can't do the work, and she faults the K-12 education system for dumping kids out without basic skills. Yeah, I mean, if you're at Stanford, presumably you have a high school diploma. Who the hell gave them a high school diploma? They can't do fractions? And I'm not a math whiz. Math was my worst subject, but fractions, I would think, are really important. You can't, I'm not sure I need to know all the stuff they try to teach me, but you do need to know fractions. Fractions are an everyday thing. So she's calling she's calling it out. She's blowing the whistle. And she's very frustrated. She says another reason for this is the removal of standardized testing, which went away at COVID time. She said students only get one shot at college, and this is not what they should be doing. Good for her. I am glad she's speaking out. I saw where Tommy John passed away, and I know some people are going to go, oh, the underwear? No. And no, not the surgery either, although the surgery is actually named after this guy. But Tommy John was a lethal, legendary major league pitcher who came up in the early 1960s, played for several clubs, notably played for the Yankees, had, I think, two or three 20-win seasons in a row, was a workhorse in the era when guys would start 25 or 30 games a year. He was one of those guys. You don't see it much anymore. Low ERA, high strikeouts to innings ratio. One afternoon in the summer of 1974, he threw a pitch and felt a weird pain in his elbow. And he'd had a sore arm before, but he had never felt this particular pain. He said it felt like his arm had flown off his body. In those days, they would give guys ice and, you know, pain pills. And anyway, he tried to come back from it. He couldn't get off the injured list. He thought maybe his career was over. He was only 30 or 31, I think. And the team doctor said he had heard about an experimental surgery that would basically take a ligament from another part of your arm and put it in your elbow. And it was
risky anyway, but it was even more risky for some.

0: somebody that made their living off their arm, right? And so, mind you, again, he's 31. He's already had a probably above average career in terms of not only stardom, but duration. He's been in the majors for like 12 years at this point. So he decides to do it, thinking maybe I get an extra year or two. He missed the next season, rehabbing. So now he comes back. It's 1976. And people are like, well, how long will this last? For the next, I want to say, several years, he was throwing 200, 250 innings a year. He was always in the Cy Young discussion. He was often on the All-Star team, more often than not, in the MVP discussion, got the Dodgers to the World Series in 77 and 78, the Yankees in 81. Pitched until he was 45 or 46, I think. Actually had more starts, more innings, more everything statistically after the surgery than before. That surgery has become known as Tommy John surgery. And I guess it's known or named for him only because it worked. I mean, we wouldn't call it that if it hadn't. Today, pitchers have it. There's probably, at any given time in the major leagues, there's probably 10 guys that are undergoing it or recovering from it. And I know that even younger players, there's even, I've heard of kids as young as high school that have had it or need it, which is a little scary. But he was 83. He had just taken part in the Yankees Old Timers Day about a week ago. And Tommy John. You remember him, right, Don Cooper?
1: Well, I was curious, and I looked this up. And despite his baseball stats, the man is not in the Hall of Fame.
0: Yeah, I think that's interesting you mentioned that. I'm guessing, by today's standards, he'd be a shoo-in. But in those days, I'm not justifying it, he should be. Mm-hmm. But would you agree that in those days, a lot of guys threw that many innings?
1: Yeah, I guess so.
0: Had 20 win seasons. I mean, it wasn't, today it would be, like the major league leader in wins right now in the American League has 15 wins. So almost nobody even gets to 20 wins. Nobody starts enough games to even get to 20 wins. But I think he just, unfortunately, is compared to his peers.
1: Mm-hmm.
0: I
1: guess.
0: There were a lot of guys of that caliber, you know?
1: But you would think because of the amount of time that he was a pro player.
0: Yeah, but don't you go out of eligibility after a certain amount of time?
1: It's possible, but
0: I don't think they keep putting you on the ballot till you get in. I think you can only be on it a few times, and then the old timer, they have like a separate category for like considering old timer, not old timers, but legends or something. Like, there's a different way to get in if you've been out of the game for a long time. He's been out of the game since like the mid or late 80s, I think.
1: But
0: right?
1: Still, he's, you know, the stats says it all for this man.
0: Oh, they're there, yeah.
1: Yeah.
0: But when he was eligible, what I'm saying is he probably was being compared to guys that had comparable numbers.
1: That makes sense. That makes sense. But you know what's going to happen? Posthumously, it's going to...
0: Maybe. Maybe. Yeah. Mm-hmm. By the way, if you want to really scare yourself, look at the batting averages right now. When I was a kid, the top 10 bat, I'd always look at who's in the top 10. All of them were, you know, 340, 330, 333, 328. In the American League, there's never been more than one or two guys over 300 this whole year. The whole year. One or two. You can be in the top 10 in the American League and have like a 285 batting average right now. The numbers are different. The game is different. The whole ABS thing is different. It's just different. It's a different game. And statistics are, as a result, a guy with 15 wins today is like a 25 or 26 game winner. You know, 30 or 40 years ago. We got to do the poll results here next on KTSA.
2: Hi, good afternoon. On the northeast side, 35 northbound to Evans. There's some trouble jamming things up for more than 20 minutes from Thousand Oaks. Loop 1604 southbound between FM 78 and I-10. Wait time is up to 13 minutes to get through. 281 northbound at Loop 1604. There's a stalled car blocking the left lane of the westbound exit ramp. Use caution there. I-10 eastbound before 37. There's a wreck in the right lane. You're backed up from 35. 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
0: 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All right, on the JR poll real quick, should city council have put arena funding on the November ballot? Yes or no? 64% said yes, 36% said no. In fact, they did not do that. By a 6-5 vote today. 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
4: It's 5 o'clock at KTSA San Antonio. I'm Stacey Keene. Following more than 2 hours of public comment, the San Antonio City Council has voted down a measure that would put funding for the Spurs Arena on the November ballot. They voted that down by a 5-4 vote. Today was the deadline for that measure to get placed on the ballot. Texas colleges and universities are hitting record enrollment rates, but lawmakers are being told that there are still far too many who are failing to get a certificate beyond high school.
5: Wynn Rosser, who heads the Texas Higher Education Coordinating Board, says there are 4.5 million Texans who started college but never finished.
6: Our opportunity and challenge is to help that population navigate towards a credential to prepare them for careers in the Texas workforce.
5: And that, he told lawmakers, is something the state needs to focus on as a way to meet workforce demands. About 1 in 3 high school grads do not pursue post-secondary education or training. John Cruz, KTSA News.
4: And Hollywood is mourning the loss of actress Hayden Panettiere. A rep for the 36-year-old confirmed her death yesterday. Multiple reports saying she passed away from an apparent drug overdose while in South Carolina. She was best known for her roles on the NBC sci-fi series Heroes, the musical drama Nashville, and the Scream horror franchise. Your KTSA, Stevens Roofing, AccuWeather forecast. Tonight, clear skies, 76 for the low. Tomorrow, we'll see hazy sunshine, and it'll be hot, 101 degrees. Right now, we've got mostly sunny skies. It is 102 degrees at San Antonio's Severe Weather Station. I'm Stacey Keene. Stay connected with News Talk 550 KTSA and FM 1071.
7: Hi, good afternoon. On the northeast side, 35 northbound between Thousand Oaks and Pat Booker, there's at least a 6-minute slowdown. Loop 1604 southbound between FM 78 and I-10, you've got 15 minutes of stop and go. 281 northbound at loop 1604. On the westbound exit ramp, there's a stalled vehicle in the left lane. Caution there. 281 southbound at Hildebrand, there's a crash on the right shoulder. You're backed up from Bassey Road. I'm Rebecca Parker, KTSA, Time Saver Traffic.
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17: Great radio stations everywhere, along with Sam and Polo. It is the Joe Pags Show. Glad to have you along for the ride. Thanks a lot for stopping by. There's a lot going on. There's a lot to get to. Lots we want to talk about. Todd Blanche, the Attorney General, is chiming in on whether or not that ballroom can be built. It's such a spit argument. Such a dumb argument that we're still talking about the ballroom. You can't have a good ballroom, really? You can't have a nice ballroom at the White House. I'll make sure I understand. You're just not allowed? What is the story? Why is this at all an issue? So Todd Blanche chimes in on that. We'll have that for you coming up in a second. I do want to talk about Candace Owens and Andrew Wilson a little bit. Sam, did you know who Andrew Wilson was before this thing happened Friday?
18: No.
17: Do you know who he is now?
18: Sort of.
17: I mean, I posted a few things on it. I mean, obviously, the whole thing was just to gain some more traction online. Nothing was solved. Very little was accomplished, in my opinion. It's over 4 hours long, this thing. Over 4 hours long. And I watched a very small part of it. I watched an 8-minute segment over here. I watched an 11-minute segment over there. And to me, I'm not sure what was accomplished. I'm just not. I don't get it. Candace Owens required $300,000 to do the debate. 300,000. Now, I think she originally wanted 500,000. By the way, if you follow me on social media and my comment on what happened on Friday bothers you and you're going to unfollow me, it doesn't bother me. I do really good work. I try the hardest I can. If you're smart, you'll follow me. If you're not smart, you won't. That's up to you. But Candace Owens has said nothing definitive that changes anything about the assassination of Charlie Kirk, her one friend, her once friend, at all. And when confronted by Andrew Wilson, he's a guy you might not know. You're going to know him better now because of this thing. It helped him out a lot by doing it. But what you found was Candace Owens could not back up anything she has said for the past almost year about the assassination of Charlie Kirk with fact. She couldn't back any of it up with fact. None. It was actually, to me, embarrassing. Well, how do you know? You didn't watch all 4 hours and 25 minutes of it. Because I'm not an idiot. Because I'm not stupid. I was able to watch what I watched, and when he said, what can you give me as far as affirmative fact, affirmative evidence that suggests what you're saying is true about the assassination of Charlie Kirk? And she had none. Then she kept saying things like, well, that's my opinion. And when she was caught with something that was dead wrong, she actually said, well, I've already corrected that on the podcast. So she first wanted $500,000, ended up getting $300,000. I don't begrudge her making as much money as she can. We all want to make as much as we can. But you're requiring $300,000, which was deposited well before this thing even happened. You require that. And then in the actual so-called debate, it wasn't a debate, in this actual sit-down, you don't give any proof for anything that you've said. And then when you get called out online like by somebody like me, the sycophants who still believe her and all of these weird allegations about what happened to Charlie Kirk, they're still like, oh, well, she beat him. She wiped the floor with him. And you got to watch the whole 4 hours. I don't have to watch that. I know this is a fact. She didn't offer any evidence whatsoever. Then people started saying things like, well, she caused reasonable doubt. A debate is not a courtroom. A debate is not a trial. A debate is, I feel this way, here's why. I feel this way, here's why. And then at the end of it, you walk away and say, okay, I think I got more out of this guy or that gal or whatever than the other. But that didn't happen at all. So the big winner of the debate between Candace Owens and Andrew Wilson was Candace Owens. She made $300,000 for 4 hours work. $300,000. And Andrew Wilson will end up getting a lot of traction out of this, a lot of new fans out of this. He'll make plenty of money as well. Our friend Patrick Bet-David is the one who moderated it, and PBD did fine, and it was on his platform, so he's going to do well. The only people that didn't really get anything out of it are those who watched, because Candace Owens will go back on today or tomorrow or the next day. She'll say something ridiculous and completely out of left field about Charlie Kirk and Tyler Robinson and everybody else and Lance Twiggs. And then she'll pretend like she's saying something true. And then she'll say, and tomorrow, I'm really going to give you the evidence. But wait till you see what my team uncovers. I don't think she has a team. Well, my investigator, I don't think she has any investigators. Well, the evidence I found, I don't think she has any evidence. So, to me, it was a money-making opportunity for Candace Owens, first and foremost, $300,000. A money-making opportunity for Andrew Wilson. He's going to get a lot of following out of this, and therefore money. Money-making opportunity for Patrick Bet-David, which is smart. I mean, he can make some money. But we certainly didn't get anything out of it. She's going to continue with her conspiracy theories about what happened to Charlie Kirk. And Andrew Wilson's going to continue to say that she's wrong. I actually did 4 videos almost a full year ago now. I mean, it was right after Charlie Kirk died, where I outline how non-journalistic and not evidentiary she's being about this entire thing. What bothers me the most, here it is, almost a year since he died. In 3 weeks, it'll be a year. And still, his one-time friend, Candace Owens, is out there saying the most dastardly things. I'm confused by it, truly. I don't understand. And very few people will call her out. And when you do, you lose following or you lose, you know, your audience or whatever. If you guys want to not listen or watch, that's cool. I'm just going to tell you the truth. And Candace Owens has not done anything to convince anybody that she has any evidence about anything related to Charlie Kirk's assassination. Nothing. She's been basically blaming Erica Kirk, basically blaming the big government, the FBI or the CIA or other alphabet agencies. She's been blaming Israel. I mean, it's crazy. And yet she somehow continues to profit from his death. I find that to be really, really sick. So if you watch that, you want to comment on it, whatever. I mean, I'll take your call. Doesn't matter. And if you want to call me, oh, you didn't watch all 4 hours of it, so you can't possibly know what you're talking about. I'll hear you. 888-941-PAGS. 888-941-7247. JoePags.com. If you watched any part of that, if you cared about any part of that, I'll hear you. No problem. But I'm here to tell you, you're not going to get very far. And it's not that I don't want to have the conversation. I do. But you're not going to get very far because Candace Owens proved nothing. Let me say it again. This isn't my opinion. She proved nothing. I think if you asked her, she would admit she proved nothing. I mean, when Andrew Wilson said, just give me any affirmative or positive evidence proving what you're saying, she wouldn't. She couldn't. The only thing she seemed to get him on was that she wanted to know what the seven charges were against Tyler Robinson, which is not at all even a party to what she's been saying about who actually killed Charlie Kirk. And the disgusting run that she's taken at Erica Kirk makes no sense. But somehow she got a check for $300,000. Sam, you'd sit down and let somebody debate you for $300,000, right?
18: 100%.
17: Well, I'm guessing you'd be there.
13: Let's argue.
17: Let's go. Polo's ready. Let's go. I mean, at the end of the day, what you have is a bunch of people that made a bunch of money, a bunch of people that supported Candace that still do, a bunch of people that supported Wilson, they still do, a bunch of people that support PBD, they still do, and at the end of the day, nothing was solved. And you're like, well, why are you talking about it? You're giving it more publicity. Because it was actually a huge culture topic on Friday. And it happened, and I didn't have a chance to watch much of it before my show on Friday. So the first chance I had to really comment on it was Friday night or Saturday. And again, the thing I'm most blown away by, because you can go enjoy Candace Owens and watch her stuff every day and buy her gear and whatever else. You can enjoy Andrew Wilson, buy his stuff, do whatever he does. That's fine with me. What bothers me the most is that so many people who watched her get her clock cleaned, who watched her have no idea about anything that she said, evidentiarily, that's even a word, as far as evidence goes. And they're like, well, I still support her. Why? What did she do to gain your support that strongly? 888-941-PAGS, 888-941-7247, joepags.com. Let me give that story about the ballroom. I'm not sure I understand why this is a controversy. Let the man build the ballroom. It'll be a great ballroom. It'll be the best ballroom anybody's ever seen. It'll be fantastic. And then you've got a ballroom where you don't have to go and have events outside the White House grounds. Much more security for heads of state, for any president who happens to be the president. This president won't get to enjoy it much because he's not going to be in office, you know, more than 2.5 more years. So this will be, you know, for everybody from here on out. Why is there an argument? Well, Todd Blanche, the attorney general, says Congress has already approved the White House ballroom project by Ashley Fields over at the Hill, so it could be fake. Attorney General Todd Blanche on Sunday, yesterday, said the Department of Justice believes Congress has already granted President Trump the authority to construct the White House ballroom under existing presidential authority. We don't believe we have to go to Congress. We believe Congress has already given us the authority to do what we're doing, Blanche said during a Sunday appearance on Fox News' Fox News Sunday. Many presidents have done tremendous amount of work to the White House, as they should, and Congress has authorized them to do so, he added in discussion with anchor Shannon Bream, a lawyer criticized by Trump, after the interview aired. Huh? I'm not sure I understand what that means. Bream asked Blanche why he wouldn't go to Congress for approval on the reported $900 million project if he believes they've already been granted the authority to complete construction on the White House campus. An appeals court has ordered the administration to stop all work on the project by August 21st unless the Supreme Court steps in to approve the overhaul. Quote, we're hopeful that the Supreme Court recognizes that so we can get to the ballroom finished as soon as possible. Remember, yes, it's a ballroom, but it's also a meaningful upgrade and necessary part of the security of the city and the security of the president and his family, Blanche said Sunday. Quote, and so it's not just about a place for world leaders to come and have dinner. It's also about making sure the president and his family, guests, and world leaders are safe when they're in the city, he added. The president's argument that the ballroom would support national security has been rejected by Democrat lawmakers, who urged the Government Accountability Office, GAO, to conduct an audit tied to the project, which is currently funded by a mix of private donations and taxpayer funds. It's not. There are no taxpayer funds building the ballroom. Taxpayer funds might go into some extra security, but they're not building the ballroom. That's the way it was told to me. That's the way it's been reported. But the Hill, of course, has to make it look like it's not so. 833-JOE-PAGS, 833-563-7247, 888-941-PAGS is the better way to get through, I think. 888-941-PAGS, 888-941-7247, joepags.com. Why are we arguing about the ballroom? Can we move on to more important things than that? And what are your thoughts about Candace Owens, I believe, getting her ass handed to her and not having any evidence whatsoever in her debate, so-called debate, with Andrew Wilson. I think she did poorly. I think that it really exposed that she has nothing other than whatever it would be to be good YouTube fodder to make a bunch of money. So your thoughts, 888-941-PAGS, 888-941-7247, joepags.com. Got to tell you about Lean by Brickhouse. It's a great supplement. It is not a GLP-1. It's not a shot. It's not a pill. It's not a prescription. You don't have to go to the doctor. I mean, you might want to go to the doctor and make sure you let them know you're going to do an exercise plan, that you're going to change your eating plan. But this is a supplement devised by doctors and by researchers that they say does mirror the same sort of effects as a GLP-1 without having to get that shot. The studied ingredients in Lean have been shown to lower your blood sugar. It's a big deal when it comes to losing weight. Burn fat by converting it into energy and curb your appetite and craving so you're not as hungry all the time. 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
7: Good afternoon on the north side. 281 southbound before Hildebrand. There's a crash in the right lane. It's going to slow you down 5 minutes from Bassey Road. I-10 eastbound before Fair Oaks. An accident is blocking the left lane. It could cost you 30 minutes to get through from Highway 46. Loop 1604 southbound between FM 78 and I-10. There's 7 minutes of stop and go. 1604 westbound between Bulverde and 281. There's a 15-minute delay. I'm Rebecca Parker, KTSA, Time Saver Traffic.
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17: 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Our friend Nancy Mace is breaking the internet today. Sam, is she breaking

0: in the internet because there's a new YouTube channel that she's doing? Or is, yes. she, or is she breaking it because she has revealed the fact that she's got tattoos on her arms?
1: I mean, both, you know.
0: I mean, she posted over on Instagram a little while ago, thoughts and prayers to all of you who have a problem with my sleeves. I mean, you know what I mean?
1: Yeah. I mean, they're pretty cool.
0: She's offering the thoughts and prayers to anybody who's freaking out over it.
1: She doesn't care.
0: And she really doesn't. And, you know, she hasn't cared for a long time, but I've been talking to her about her social media stuff, and she's going to be a superstar on that. She'll be in office until January 3rd, so she's still a U.S. representative. But I'm going to try to have her on this week. I mean, she's breaking the internet, and I think that's awesome because she's somebody who doesn't align with you just because you've got an R. Doesn't align with you just because you're conservative. Like, she will call you out she's been calling out the Epstein stuff forever. She's been calling out, you know, the whole trans ideology forever. You know, she's the one that said to Tim Walz, do we call him Tampon Tim, or is that juvenile, do you think?
1: I mean, I think it's juvenile, but you can say whatever.
0: All right, Tampon Tim. So she had no problem asking him what a woman was. He's like, a woman, I can do. You know, he didn't know what to say. So I think that she's got a real future in social media, and already that's proving to be true because, what did you tell me? She was like the third trending thing today? Like number three?
1: Yeah, she's trending all day, especially on Google, which is YouTube. So I'm like, okay, so I checked out her channel. It's pretty cool.
0: Thoughts and prayers.
1: Yeah.
0: If you don't like my tattoos, I just think it's hilarious. Let me go to the phone lines. It's a Monday, so you know who it is. It's got to be AJ.
2: Big time Motown, Joe Pag.
0: Talk to me, brother.
2: Big time Motown. Hey, what are these Democrats doing,
0: Motown? I have no idea. I don't know.
2: The Republicans, this is their chance. We got, 70-some days left to get ready for this midterm?
0: Yep.
2: And they got to come on and throw the gauntlet at these doggone damn scuffs. Most of them don't even know what they're doing anyway. So therefore, Republicans should take advantage of it and go ahead on and just knock them all down, man, and ask them the tough questions. If they come up, I wonder if they're going to have debates. You think they're going to have debates?
0: Well, I think they have to. I mean, if you're running for some sort of an office, you have to have a debate. And if they back out of the debate, that's actually a really bad mark for them. So if the Democrats say no to debates, they're going to lose. If they say yes to debates, I think they'll lose in the debate. So, I mean, that's a tricky question.
2: Yeah, I know. And boy, so what are they doing with Candace Owens? What is going on with her, man? What's happening?
0: I think she's got to get somebody and find out what's going on with herself mentally. You know what I mean? I think she has to. Because something. I think there's a break there. Because she was on our side, she made a lot of sense. Then she became completely anti-Israel, and now she's completely anti-Trump. And now she's saying things about the Charlie Kirk assassination that she can't back up. I don't know what happened to her, AJ. I really don't.
2: Oh my God! You want to call it a mental disorder? If you want to go that way,
0: I would like to see her get a psychiatric test. Am I somebody who can diagnose her? No. Do I know that she's got a mental problem? No. But to change like that, like you and I would never change how we feel about stuff on a dime. We just wouldn't. And she did. It's very weird.
2: Uh-huh. Yeah, it is weird. And boy, I hope she get her stuff together, man.
0: Me too.
2: This is crazy watching her go through that, man.
0: 100%.
2: But hey, either way it go, though, Motown, get ready. We're going to take this midterm.
0: I hope so. AJ, I am not as confident as you, my man. I'm really not, because I don't think that the Republicans are trying hard enough. They didn't get the Save America Act done. They haven't kicked Thune out of office yet. He should not be the leader in the Senate. And you know, Trump every day comes out and acts like it's all hunky-dory. It's not. I mean, November's going to be tough unless something changes.
2: And that's what I need Trump to get on the guard now and just get at it and go for it. And
0: yes.
2: Get out there and help these Republicans and show them what bazalkies are. You know what I mean?
0: Yes, got to have some bazalkies. You need the bazalkies. All right, brother. We love you, AJ.
2: I love you, man.
0: All right, man. AJ from Houston. Man. Every time, got to bring the bazalkies. Listen, he's right to be hopeful about what's going to happen in 78 or 80 days, whatever it is. He's right to be hopeful. But hopefulness is going to go just so far. I mean, the fact that Thune has not been launched out of leadership, keep in mind, you don't need a majority of the Senate to remove somebody from leadership. You need a majority of the majority. So you've got 53 Republicans. Sam, is there any update on Mitch McConnell? Is he just missing in action still?
1: Yeah, he's missing.
0: You know what I mean? I mean, just it blows my mind.
1: Yep.
0: So you got 53 Republicans. You only need half of the majority. So because you can't have 26 and a half, You need 27 members of

0: other than it's a wink and a nod, and they're not really serious about doing what the president's agenda is. Should they lose the House and Senate in November, you know it's going to be 2 years of impeachment of President Trump. That's what they're going to do every other day. In fact, we go down that road with Kay Hill later on. Make sure you stick around for that. We've got a lot coming your way on the Joe Pags Show. Stay right here.
1: This is the Joe Pags Show. Hi, good afternoon. On the far northeast side, loop 1604 westbound between Bulverde and Highway 281, things are just stopped for about 25 minutes. You're crawling. 281 southbound before Hildebrand, there's a wreck in the right lane. You're stop and go from Bassey Road. 35 northbound at O'Connor, a stalled vehicle blocks the right shoulder. Onlookers got you backed up from loop 410. 281 northbound at loop 1604 on that westbound exit ramp, there's a stalled car in the left lane. Still sleeping on that old bed? 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
10: 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But I posted a video about James Tallarico. Now, I'm not somebody who normally has nicknames for people, so I'm not going with the Tallarico thing. I'm not going to go there. His name is James Tallarico. He's certainly a liar. I think he's a fake Christian. And he's somebody who keeps on using the Christian faith as like a whipping boy. It's very strange. Like he has said, you know, in other interviews, I think he was on with Rogan when he said this, something to the effect of, the conception of Jesus Christ would not have happened had it not been for Mary's consent, which he then tried to make an argument for why a woman has the right to choose. So he was arguing for abortion by talking about the conception of Jesus Christ, you know, the man that 2 billion people think was God personified on earth. Okay? Then he said something about what he was asked, what do you love outside of politics? And he said, I love the trans children. I don't know what that means. In what way do you love the trans children? I found it to be very, very weird. Then he had an all-vegan, you know, campaign, and then takes a picture of himself eating a big rib to prove that he wasn't all vegan. And I don't know, there's something very, very strange about this guy. I don't think he's anything that he's pretending to be. I think he's lying about his religion. I think he's lying about what it is that he stands for. And he'll do that, like most Democrats, until he gets elected. Now, he's running against Ken Paxton, the current attorney general, who is a very, very good attorney general. He's got some skeletons in his closet that people keep on bringing up, but that's personal stuff that you certainly can have your opinion about. But professionally, the man has been an excellent attorney general. I think he would be head and shoulders a better senator than James Tallarico. The reason why I bring up Tallarico today is that over the weekend, he does this again. This piece of video pops up where Tallarico is talking about how wrong it is to teach Bible stories in school here in Texas. See, here in Texas, in public school, they're going to teach some Bible stories that are historically accurate as part of history. Now, I'm a Christian. If you asked me if I believed that the stories in the Bible are true, historically accurate, my answer would be, of course. They really happen. In fact, nobody has proven that they haven't. So teaching those stories in school without telling people, get on your hands and knees and pray to Jesus. Now, if they did that, I'd be against it. But they're not pushing a religion. They're pushing, they're teaching historical fact based on the Bible in this Judeo-Christian society in which we live. Now, if you're a Christian, you can make a good argument for the factual and historical accuracy of those stories in the Bible. So there should be no pushback at all, especially not by a Christian, about teaching them in school. But here's Tallarico.
11: One is maybe the most insidious
7: It was a new state curriculum that would teach Christian Bible stories as historical fact, as the only truth to our youngest students. And I mean kindergarten, first graders. These are kids who aren't able to think for themselves yet. They haven't formed their own worldviews. And to push propaganda, to push indoctrination on those youngest students is deeply immoral.
10: So James Tallarico, who wants you to believe he's a Christian, thinks that Bible stories, just telling a historical story, are indoctrination. They are, in fact, propaganda. What Christian do you know that thinks that those are stories that are pushing propaganda or indoctrination? You can't teach a story out of the Bible and say, this happened here, this is the story of fill in the blank, and here's how it's reported in the Bible. Of course, it's a religious book or text, but it's also an historical text. Again, there has been no argument about the accuracy of the stories that they're teaching from the Bible. Now, if you're a Muslim and you want to argue against that, I kind of get your argument. If you're Jewish and you want to argue against that, I kind of get your argument. If you're an atheist and you want to argue against it, I hear you. I don't think you should win, but I hear you. If you're a Buddhist, if you're Hindu, fill in the blank. If you're something other than Christian and you raise the question, I get why you would do that. Did I mention James Tallarico is pretending to be a Christian? So if you're a Christian person, you don't believe the stories in the Bible? Can you be a Christian person and say Bible stories or biblical stories are indoctrination or propaganda? Can you be that person while still claiming to be a Christian? I mean, we know that he's not a Christian because he loves the trans kids, which actually is he loves the fact that children can be mutilated to pretend they're a different gender than they are. I don't think that's very Christian. And we also, because he keeps on trying to argue that abortion is sanctioned by the Bible because of the conception of Jesus Christ, he pretends the angel came down and asked Mary for her consent. He didn't. He just said, you're going to have the baby. You're going to be the person that the Savior will be born through. So here, I'm just wondering, are you Christian and do you agree with him that it's somehow propaganda? Love to hear from you. But it doesn't stop there. Not only does he lie about his Christianity, clearly not a Christian, but he's also lying about the SAVE Act. And he goes on a show where I believe the host is black. I don't know the guy's name. I didn't think that we hear from the guy during this soundbite other than agreeing with Tallarico. And he decides to say that Republicans are trying to take the vote away from black people by passing the SAVE America Act. I kid you not.
7: We as human beings have the right to shape our own destinies. Mm-hmm. And we do that through the vote. Mm-hmm. And so many brave Americans, so many brave black Americans have fought and died for that right. Mm-hmm. And so for politicians in Austin or in Washington, as they're now doing with the SAVE Act, they are trying to rob our neighbors, particularly our black neighbors, of those God-given rights. So I have a track record of using every tool in my toolbox to protect voting rights.
10: What is he talking about? The SAVE America Act, again, very basically, says this. When you register to vote, you've got to show proof that you're an American citizen. That can be a birth certificate, that can be a passport. That's when you register. I'm already registered to vote. I don't have to show them anything. I've already proven years and years ago that I was who I said I was. So if you're already registered, this doesn't apply to you. Nobody's taking the black vote away with the Save America Act. It's actually extremely racist. That was loud. It's extremely racist to pretend that black people can't figure out how to prove their citizenship. It's extremely racist to pretend black people don't know how to get a photo ID, which would also be required via the Save America Act. That's very racist. Black and brown people don't know how to do it. I, James Tallarico, will show up, and I will take up for them. These are stupid people, he would say. They can't figure out how to get a driver's license. They can't figure out how to get a passport or a birth certificate. I'm going to save them from their stupidity, is what James Tallarico is saying. If you're black or brown, you know damn well what I'm saying is true. I love the argument that a married woman can't register to vote because she changed her name when she got married, which is actually just a piece of paper saying, I'm still the same person, just changed my name. It's a piece of paper that you have to get when the name is changed legally. It's actually very simple. But James Tallarico and others like him are going to stay, are going to save the stupid women from themselves, because if the Save America Act passes, women won't be able to vote anymore. I mean, he wants us to believe this crap. So I'm wondering, because some of the polls say it's very close between James Tallarico and Ken Paxton in Texas. It's very close. We haven't had a U.S. senator elected in Texas who was a Democrat since, I think, 1992 or 1994. One or the other, don't have it in front of me. But I'm wondering, do you believe that it's as close as they say? And do you believe that black, brown, and women, people, don't know how to vote? If you dare say, make sure you show who you are when you register, or you dare say, show me who you are when you vote? Are black, brown people, are BIPOC, whatever you want to say, and women stupid? My answer is no. James Tallarico's answer is yes. 888-941-PAGS, 888-941-7247, or joepags.com. Scroll down, click on contact. Charlie, Wichita, what's going on?
11: Hello, Joe. Hey, run this past the president if you can. If they shoot down the SAVE Act, would it be feasible or legal to deploy ICE agents to the polling stations?
10: Well, yes. I mean, I don't have to ask the question of the president. If they have a reasonable suspicion or probable cause that illegal aliens are voting, ICE agents certainly can be at the polling stations. But I don't think we have any evidence of that.
11: Well, if they shoot down the SAVE Act just to keep an eye on the crimes going on, can have one guy show up and verify, vouch for eight other people, and he's not even registered.
10: Right. So you're saying, I mean, the only thing ICE agents at the polling places would do is possibly scare illegal aliens from going and voting. I don't think they could actually take action, but the presence there would certainly make sense, I think.
11: That's what I'm shooting for. Thanks, Joe.
10: All right, Charlie, appreciate that. Open line now, 888-941-PAGS, 888-941-7247. Call right now. 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Or if you think that black people and brown people and women are all stupid, and you agree with James Tallarico that the SAVE Act, it would be horrible, it would disenfranchise everybody, I want to hear from you as well. Or if you agree with me, 888-941-PAGS, 888-941-7247, joepags.com. 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
14: Hi, good afternoon. On the far northeast side, loop 1604 westbound between Bulverde and 281. There's a solid 7-minute slowdown. 35 northbound at O'Connor. Watch for a stalled car on the right shoulder. It's going to cost you about 6 minutes from loop 410. US 90 westbound before 410. There's reports of a crash on the frontage road. We are seeing a backup from West Military. 281 southbound before Hildebrand. An accident was cleared. 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I'm Rebecca Parker, KTSA, Time Saver Traffic.
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10: Hi, great to have you. Thanks. I appreciate you stopping by. It is not a news flash that politicians lie. It's not. It's not a news flash that politicians make it up as they go. It's not. It's not news that James Tallarico is a bold-faced liar who's not going to stop lying until he gets a chance of possibly winning this election. That's going to continue to happen. But I've rarely seen somebody lie so fluently like a language. And look at somebody in the eye who's questioning them and pretend he's not. Because there's no way that Kamala Harris believes the crap she says. And you can tell she doesn't believe it. There's no way AOC believes the crap she says, although she is kind of dim. Maybe she does. No way Hakeem Jeffries really believes that, or Spartacus Farticus, you know, Cory Booker believes the garbage he says. There's no way that's the story. They know what they're doing is only trying to win an election and keeping power or getting power. Tallarico does this in such a different way. Like, Obama lied his ass off. Socialist through and through, pretended he wasn't. Doesn't care about black and brown people at all, but pretended he did. Living the high life as the north and south sides of Chicago burn every weekend, doesn't care one lick. His wife, Michelle, hates white people. Had a hard time hiding that for the 8 years they were in. But you go back to her hypothesis back in college, she basically said so. And she has said it a lot since then. Hey, white people, this is the way our hair grows. Shut up. We're not new to different races of people. What are you, stupid? But Tallarico's a different animal, man. And if you look at some of these stupid polls that are not official polls, I mean, they're very far left-wing polls owned by left-wing pollsters. You would think that Tallarico is beating Ken Paxton. And I'm going, what? Because I'm wondering, Texas is filled with Hispanics. I mean, it's a majority-minority state. And Hispanics, generally speaking, are Catholic or at least Christian. Are they buying this garbage? There's no way, right? The polls can't really be real. And then you might say, well, wait a second. Trump ran and he said no new wars, and then we got the war with Iran. I get it. People on both sides will lie. They will say things that will help them to get elected. But I will give you this caveat, And as a Trump fan, maybe this is why I'm saying it, or you can take what I'm saying for face value. When Trump said no new wars and that he would end wars, he really meant it, in my opinion. I don't think he lied hoping to start a war with Iran. Now, circumstances changed. Israel's doing this, that, and the other. Trump decides it could be a good opportunity to do this, that, and the other. And maybe he thought it would take 3 days. And it's taken months now. And it needs to get over sooner than later. He did, in fact, if you add them up, end or bring peace in 7 or 8 conflicts. It's a really big deal. Not going to be touted by the big media. That's not going to happen. The war with Russia and Ukraine, he said he would have done before he's even inaugurated. I'm sure he wanted to. That was a lot of bluster, and he probably knew he couldn't get that done. So saying that you want to do something, and saying that you're going to do something, and that's really your intention, then something changes, is different than me looking at you saying, I am a follower of Jesus Christ. I believe in the tenets of Judeo-Christian society. I believe in Western culture, Western civilization. And as a Christian, I believe the Bible is true and is fact. That's a little different than somebody saying it's propaganda and we're somehow indoctrinating children by saying stories in the Bible are true. A little bit different than saying the conception of Jesus proves abortion's okay. I mean, this is like unbelievable. He's like a serial liar. And I don't think there's any proof at all that he's a Christian. Because I know this. I grew up Catholic, went to CCD, had communion, had confession, did all that stuff. And if I would have stood up and said, hey, just to let you know, I am a Christian, I believe in all that junk. But don't try to teach me the stories out of the Bible because that's indoctrinating the propaganda. They would have said, well, you got the wrong religion. It'd be like me asking a Muslim to say, you know, I get that you're a Muslim, but you don't really believe that Muhammad's a prophet, right? That would be ridiculous. Of course they believe that. Now, this is not a nation or a system that's built on Islamic values. If it were, then it would be ridiculous to say you can't teach Islam in school or stories from the Quran because they're not true. I'm sure in Saudi Arabia or Egypt or fill in the blank, they believe that those stories are true, just as Christians believe the stories in the New Testament are true, and the Old Testament as well, but the New Testament changed a lot. So for anybody who claims to be a Christian, to ask you for your vote and decry the fact that historical stories from the Bible will be taught in class, that's a fake Christian. That's somebody who is, what's the word, heretic. It's somebody who is pretending to be something to get you to do something. It's almost like, it's like election fraud. Pretending to be something he's not to get you to do something, and don't worry about it. I'm still a Christian, I promise. Weird. 888-941-PAGS. 888-941-7247. 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You go there, scroll down, click on contact. 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He's the guy where we broke down the flock camera situation. JoePags.com/YouTube. 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
0: It's 6 o'clock at KTSA San Antonio. I'm Stacey Keene. Border security construction in the Big Bend National Park has been placed on hold until a controversial project is resolved. More now from KTSA's John Cruz.
1: Rodney Scott is the head of Customs and Border Protection in the area.
22: Headed to Big Bend National Park last night. I put a pause on all activity in that park.
1: Scott says he plans to meet with local leaders and law enforcement to guide a path forward. Now, residents and advocates of the Big Bend warn construction will devastate the region's $56 million tourism economy. That sector of the border does see the lowest illegal crossings in the Southwest. John Cruz, KTSA News.
0: An 18-year-old woman is in the hospital after she was wounded during a drive-by shooting outside a Kerrville home Friday night. Kerrville police say the woman was shot just before 10 o'clock while she was sitting in her parked car outside a home on West Schreiner Street. The wounded woman was flown to a San Antonio hospital in unknown condition. And researchers in Finland say drinking coffee could help with a leaner physique. The study found that those who drink coffee regularly were more likely to have a leaner body composition with less body fat and increased muscle mass. Apparently, I am drinking the wrong coffee. Your KTSA Stevens Roofing AccuWeather forecast tonight. Clear skies, 76. Tomorrow, hazy sunshine and hot, 101. Right now, we've got sunshine, 101 degrees at San Antonio's severe weather station. I'm Stacey Keene. Stay connected with News Talk 550 KTSA and FM 1071.
14: Hi, good afternoon. If you're traveling I-10 eastbound before Fair Oaks, there's an accident in the left lane that's going to cost you an extra half hour from Highway 46. On the northeast side, 35 northbound at O'Connor, a stalled vehicle is blocking the right shoulder. Wait time is up to 25 minutes from Rittman Road. 35 lower level southbound at Brooklyn, a crash was just called in. We are seeing a heavy backup. U.S. 90 westbound before 410, there's reports of a crash on the frontage road. I'm Rebecca Parker, KTSA, Time Saver Traffic.
23: This is Bob Webster, and I tell you what, I really made a discovery, I feel like, last week. I'd heard about Just Pots for a long time. 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
8: 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It is the Joe Pags Show. Thanks. Appreciate you stopping by. Victoria Coates, bottom of the hour, former Deputy National Security Advisor for President Trump. Make sure you stick around for that. It's going to be awesome. We also have Kay Hill, hour number three. We're going to break down the state of the conservative movement. With Charlie Kirk dead, nobody's really stepped in. Nobody's really come to say, okay, young people, here's why you should vote this way. Here's why keeping these people in power makes sense. She's actually mentioning some comedians like Shane Gillis are somehow really being listened to by the younger generation. What does that mean? Does that mean that Shane Gillis is now a political guy? Will people go and vote if he says go and vote? That's actually very interesting to me. We break that down coming up in hour number three. Make sure you stick around for that. The president held court today. Sam, do we know who this young person is who's in the White House with him?
9: Yes, it was that lifeguard who saved the young man's life, I think maybe last week or 2 weeks ago.
8: Ah, very nice. Sorry. Very nice. And, you know, we've got people yelling questions at the president. And one of them is from CNN. We'll have this exchange in a minute. This is not the first exchange, I don't think. But we'll have that exchange in a minute. With the president sitting there with this young man, he's like, hey, we got a young man here. And then at one point he says, you think she's being disrespectful, right? You know, like, the guy's not going to say so. The young guy's not going to agree with that. I mean, that's right. Crazy. So here's a little back and forth in the White House with the president today.
10: Why hasn't Kim Jong-un responded to your request to have a conversation?
8: So let me throw this out there. He did a truth. Was it today or yesterday, Sam, about South Korea? I feel like it was yesterday.
9: It might have been like late last night, early this morning.
8: So President Trump is unhappy that our military is doing joint exercises or war games or whatever with South Korea. I do ask Victoria Coates about this at the bottom of the hour. And the president puts out this truth that just lights up South Korea and talks about how friendly he is with North Korea and Kim Jong-un. So, I mean, I found it to be very strange. Let me see because most of his stuff over on Truth, to be honest, is him supporting people running for re-election. I get it. I understand it. But this was weird when I saw this. I'm going to put it on the screen for those of you watching. Based on my very good relationship, and this is August 16th, so it was yesterday. Based on my very good relationship with Kim Jong-un, of North Korea, I am not happy with the fact that the United States has long ago agreed to participate in joint military exercises with South Korea. These exercises are not only costly, with much of these costs paid for by the United States of America as usual, but send a signal that is totally inappropriate and hostile to a country that, as long as Donald J. Trump has been president, has been unthreatening and respectful. Therefore, and based on the fact that it's too late to cancel, I have instructed Secretary of War, Pete Hegseth, to substantially reduce the joint military exercises. Well,

0: Somewhat unrelated, I recently asked the president of South Korea if they would like to join in the denuclearization of the Islamic Republic of Iran, and they said, no thanks. Thank you for your attention to this matter, President Donald J. Trump. So why is he unhappy that we're doing war games or joint military exercises with South Korea? He shouldn't be. South Korea is our ally. North Korea is our enemy. Yes, President Trump has kept North Korea in check. If he's in office, Kim Jong-un is afraid to do anything. So that's a really good thing. And I guess they have a good relationship. Nothing wrong with that. But they're not our ally. They're not our friend. Our friend is South Korea. And this is not a war that's ended. This is just a ceasefire. It has been for decades. So there's still an active war between North and South Korea. And we, of course, are on the South Korea side. All that said, he mentions that South Korea was not in on saying, yeah, we'll jump in and help you with Iran. And it sounds to me like a bit of a punishment for them not doing it. Do I think South Korea should have aligned with us on Iran? Absolutely. Do I think that the EU or NATO should have aligned with us on Iran? Absolutely. But that doesn't make me take the side of North Korea. I'm not saying that he's siding with North Korea, but he certainly starts this with, based on my very good relationship with Kim Jong-un. I don't know why that truth has to go out. He might feel that way over dinner. I'm not sure why that truth has to go out. A lot of people are questioning that today. And by the way, I still would vote for President Trump today if I had the opportunity. So this isn't about me saying I'm not a supporter of Trump. I am. But stuff like this, I don't know if this gets us down the road. Victoria Coast does give us some answers on that. But here's President Trump responding to questions about North and South Korea.
1: Why hasn't Kim Jong-un responded to your request to have a conversation?
2: How do you know he hasn't responded?
1: Has he?
2: Yeah, he has.
1: Where are you in conversation?
2: Very positive. Well, just so you understand with South Korea, look, South Korea has been protected by us for many, many years. And during my first term, they agreed to pay close to $3 billion a year for protection because we don't, you know, they essentially weren't there. And I asked them to do that at my request. I said, not right. They weren't happy about it, but they agreed. I asked for $10 billion and they were very unhappy. But we agreed for a short term that it would be $3 billion and next year it would go up and the next year it would go up. So they start paying for their protection. When the election was rigged and I ended up watching for 4 years and then coming back, I watched Biden rescind that $3 billion here for whatever reason. When I called recently the president of South Korea, who I like, I think he's very nice, actually. But I called him. I said, would you like to give us a little hand? We don't need help with Iran. But if you'd like, give us a hand with Iran. He said, no, thanks. And I said, wait a minute. We have 39,000 soldiers over there guarding you from Kim Jong-un, your next-door neighbor, and you're not going to help us on a very easy military operation in Iran? That's strange. No, no, we'd rather not get involved. I say, well, why are we involved in helping you? So,
0: you see what I mean? I mean, how does one attach to the other? Now, do I think, let me say it again. South Korea should have said, what do you need? But that doesn't make you, you know, talk about how great North Korea is or how great Kim Jong-un is. I mean, I'm fine with him calling out South Korea, but not at the benefit of North Korea.
2: And I want to help them. But, you know, when you ask somebody, would you like to give us a hand? And they say, no, thanks. And then we're guarding them from a country and paying ourselves billions of dollars, costing us billions and billions of dollars to protect not only them, but other countries. Look at NATO. We spend hundreds of billions of dollars protecting Europe from Russia. Hundreds of billions, mostly from Russia, but from other things, too. And then they say, well, they don't want to get involved with guarding the strait where they get most of their oil. They get 50% of their oil, and they don't want to get involved. Why are we doing it? So all I want is fairness. And South Korea, I get along with them very well, but they were paying $3 billion a year, and then they convinced Biden that I was probably a bad person, and they shouldn't, and he immediately rescinded that order. So we were getting paid. We would have been getting paid a lot more, but we can't go around and protect all of these countries, especially when they're not there to help us.
0: I mean, it's an interesting perspective. I mean, he doesn't just talk about the war games being too costly and whatever else. It really is because they said no thanks to helping out with Iran. Let me say it again, because some of you are going to get confused. They should have said yes to helping us with Iran, just like France and Spain and Italy and everybody else should have said yes. They should have. But because France and Italy and Germany and so on, and Spain said no, that doesn't mean, well, Putin's a, you know, got a great relationship with Putin. You know, it just, it doesn't, it's like a disconnected thing. It's a non sequitur. So, again, love the guy. And I know, look, he's a fighter. He's from Jamaica, Queens, which is where my mom is from. But that, to me, was an odd answer. Or an odd post over on Truth. It didn't make any sense to me. And then he's asked about what's going on in Iran.
2: I just think it's a great idea, yeah. I mean, we control it. We control it with the blockade.
0: Talking about the Strait of Hormuz.
2: We have a blockade. We control it with the blockade. And I like the idea of declaring it a territory.
3: Why can't you do that?
2: We have total control over the Strait. Now, they can be a nuisance. They can put a mine in the water. And people don't like having mines hit their billion-dollar ships, you know, et cetera. But the blockade has been very effective. And, you know, we're taking out, now maybe that will stop or maybe it'll open up even further, but we're taking out millions of barrels of oil a week. If you look at the kind of numbers that we're doing, the Strait is open and the oil prices are coming down and they will continue to come down unless we decide to do something far more drastic than we're doing. Iran is in big trouble. They have 300% inflation. The country's a mess, and the military is totally defeated.
0: I do ask Victoria Coates about all of that. Are we defeating Iran economically, or are we beating them militarily? I think it's a valid question. Are we beating them, or is it both of those things? And is the Strait open, or is the Strait closed? And she gives the more definitive answer than I've heard probably ever. The Strait of Hormuz, obviously, the water right next to Iran is their water. Just like the water next to Oman is their waterway. But then there's international waters beyond that. There's a certain amount of space that you can claim. You can claim, as she thought it might be 30 or 38 nautical miles. She wasn't sure. She was going to find out. But that makes sense. All right, so the waterway right next to your land is yours. But there's a channel, the one where most of these ships are going through, that is and has always been international water that Iran and Oman, to a certain degree, are trying to claim as their own. There is more about Iran. Actually, this is where he gets mad at a reporter. The reporter's asking something about, John Ossoff said something about Trump traveling with his aide and not paying attention to something else. And this back and forth with the reporter actually gets pretty stupid. I'll have that for you coming up. Don't touch that dial. Make sure you stay here with it. And he actually says that you're disrespectful or something like that. And then, like, sort of asks the kid that's there, don't you agree she's disrespectful? And he doesn't answer, Sam. And Trump says he does. He believes that. like, okay. 888-941-PAGS. 888-941-7247. JoePags.com. Your thoughts about what the president said about North Korea, South Korea, also your thoughts about the Strait of Hormuz. I'm going to ask about both of those things with Victoria Coates and a whole lot more. We'll even get into some, you know, some Russia and Ukraine talk and then some. In the meantime, got to tell you about Incogni. 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
3: High. Good afternoon on the northeast side, 35 northbound at O'Connor. There's a stalled vehicle off to the right shoulder. It slows you down 27 minutes from Rittiman. I-10 eastbound before Fair Oaks. There's a crash in the left lane, 22-minute slowdown from Highway 46. Loop 410 southbound at Freeport Road. A crash was reported. We are seeing a bit of a slowdown from Old Pearsall. Loop 1604 southbound between FM 78 and I-10. There's a 7-minute delay. I'm Rebecca Parker, KTSA, Time Saver Traffic.
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0: glad to have you. Thanks. I appreciate you stopping by. There's a lot going on. Lots to get to. President Trump answering questions in the Oval Office today. He was there with I don't know the kid's name, but he's there with the child that saved somebody from drowning the other day. And I believe he said he's going to bring him and his family in, but he's always a man of his word that way. And I'm glad that he did that. I do want to give you, though, the back and forth between him and some reporter from CNN. I don't know the reporter's name. I just don't. But she keeps on incessantly trying to yell over everybody and get him to answer her question.
1: I just think it's a great idea. Yeah, I mean, we control it. We control it with the... Quiet. You're very disrespectful in front of this young man. Okay? Don't you find her disrespectful? He understands. Quiet. Who are you with?
2: I'm with CNN.
1: Fake news. You're fake news. You're loud. You're a loud, boisterous person. You're fake news. Be quiet. Be quiet. Be quiet. You're a fake reporter, and you report fake news. Go ahead.
2: Mr. President, is
0: that... I mean, you know what I mean? I don't even know who the reporter was. You're fake news. You're a fake reporter. You're fake news. Then I do believe that he ends up answering her question, which is actually kind of interesting.
2: Travel with your aide, Natalie Harp, and build the ballroom, and do your job as president. What is your response, John Ossoff?
1: You mean Pee Wee Herman? Pee Wee Herman lookalike? No, I would much rather do other things. We're building a great facility here. We're fixing a White House that hasn't been taken care of.
0: So, I mean, if I got something out of it, Sam, when you heard this, Sam, and you sent it to me, she's saying John Ossoff said that he was too busy flying around with his aide or something?
3: Oh, yeah. Oh, John Ossoff is trending big time because of this.
0: Can you tell me specifically what he said? He said that Trump is busy flying around with his aide, somebody, Natalie somebody? I don't even know who that person is. I mean, I know pretty well who his close confidants are. And Trump is doing that instead of doing his job. Trump is the most available, most transparent president I've ever seen. So I don't know what Ossoff is talking about. I find it to be very odd, to be honest with you. Do you have exactly what he said?
3: I'm finding the exact quote right now, but yeah, he was talking about it, and now he's trending, and they're writing all these news articles, and now everyone's like, oh, he's going to run for president. We can't wait to vote for him.
0: You're kidding me, right? This is the Star Wars parody guy, right?
3: Here's the quote. According to People.com, quote, he doesn't want to do the job, end quote, Ossoff claimed during a campaign speech. Quote, he wants to build his ballroom and travel with Natalie and, oops, it just loaded on me. Okay, hang on. Sorry. Here it is. He wants to build his ballroom and travel with Natalie on their apparently defenseless flying palace gifted by the Emir of Qatar.
0: Who's Natalie?
3: I guess an aide.
0: He wants to fly around from his gifted...
3: Natalie Harp is his aide.
0: Have we ever heard of this person before? How do we not know this person?
3: No, but she reminds me, just based on like how she's interacting with the president, of our friend Hope Hicks.
0: Ah. So he's not allowed to have an aide that flies on Air Force One with him when he travels. And John Ossoff says that Trump doesn't want to do the job. The one thing that you can't really say about Trump is that he's not doing the job. Now, you might disagree with the job that he's doing. You might not like how he does the job. But he's definitely doing the job. I mean, he's doing the job. That's just kind of a dumb thing to say. Here's another soundbite from Trump.
4: There's a lot of debate right now about these license plate scanners that are going up across the country. They're called flock cameras. People are worried that the police might misuse them. Have you heard of them?
1: Yep.
4: What's your stance?
1: Well, it's being studied right now. You know, you have pros and cons, right? It's being studied right now. We'll have an answer sort of as to our views on it over the next couple of weeks.
0: I mean... That plays right into what I just posted today. Go right now, joepags.com/YouTube, and go check out that full interview with Alessi Alleman. We talk about him going to this video trended. He went to a city council meeting, and he started asking questions about the flock cameras. And you can go to dflock.org, put in your zip code or put in your address if you want to, and go find out where these cameras are where you live. There are none like in my neighborhood, but they're not too far away. I don't like them at all. I just don't. There should not be a constant surveillance state, and certainly shouldn't be something paid for by the taxpayers that we didn't know that we were paying for. I find that to be wrong. So go check out that full interview right now. The president says that they're looking into it and finding out what they think about it. Let me, in the meantime, as we head into Victoria Coates at the bottom of the hour, let me give you this. Trump threatens to bomb U.S. ally Oman as Iran agreement expires. Elsewhere, U.S. envoy Jared Kushner indicated that the U.S. would support further Israeli military action in Gaza if Hamas does not fully disarm. This is from CNN, so it is fake news, obviously. Threat to Oman. President Donald Trump warned of an attack on Oman if it gets in its way of efforts in the Strait of Hormuz. Trump previously threatened the U.S. ally in May. They keep on saying how it's a U.S. ally. Oman has been working with Iran to act like Iran owns the Strait of Hormuz and that Oman somehow owns it as well. Again, they're both on the Strait, but without a doubt, these entities have to say, yeah, after 30 or 38 nautical miles, it's no longer ours. And they're acting like it's consistently theirs. That doesn't make any sense. So is the president threatening an ally? Is the president being big Mr. Mean Guy?

0: Good afternoon on the southeast side of downtown. I-10 eastbound before 37. A crash was just reported. There's a 45-minute backup from 35. 35 northbound at O'Connor. Assault vehicle is off to the right shoulder. It's still going to cost you about 25 minutes from Rittiman. Loop 410 westbound just past Blanco. There's some trouble slowing you down from Broadway. I-10 eastbound before Fair Oaks. An accident was just cleared away. The hardest part was figuring out where to go. 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
1: You know my affinity for President Trump. If I could vote for him again, I would. I don't think he can run again, but I mean, I enjoyed voting for him three times. I'm glad he won twice, at least. I want to get into a little something that just happened with Victoria Coates, former Deputy National Security Advisor for President Trump, also a great friend of ours from the Heritage Foundation. Victoria, how are you? Good to see you.
2: I am excellent. Hope everybody's having a wonderful summer, Joe.
1: You are excellent. I agree with you. I want to just get this off my plate because it bothered me yesterday, rubbed me the wrong way a little bit. The president posted something on Truth, and I'm a huge supporter, as you know I am. And the complaint was that we're having joint exercises with South Korea, something we've done since the ceasefire was announced. Of course, that war still goes on. Our friend is not North Korea. Our friend is South Korea. But in the Truth post, it appeared to be the president saying because South Korea didn't agree that Iran is bad, then we shouldn't, like, do any sort of war games with them. How did you read what he had to say yesterday?
2: Well, Joe, I mean, I understand it is disconcerting. Obviously, our relationship with South Korea goes back decades, and they are a very, very important ally to the United States, a real bulwark in Asia. But the current government of South Korea is unhelpful. This is President Myung, very much a man of the left, taking South Korea in a much more woke direction. And I think when President Trump looks at this situation, he looks treasure that the United States has poured into that relationship, the tens of thousands of our soldiers who have been stationed on the Korean Peninsula for as I said, decades. Yeah. And he thinks that, you know, I asked you for a little bit of help in Iran, and you said no. And so he didn't cancel the war games. He reduced right. their scale. And I think that the burden is on the Myung government in Seoul. If they want this to go back to normal, to the sort of normal posture of the relationship, that burden's on them, not President Trump.
1: Yeah, no, I agree with you. Just like the same with Europe, the same with NATO, same with the EU. When he says, come and help us sweep some mines, the answer is, yes, we will, because we wouldn't exist without your help in World War II. I get that. And I agree entirely that the South Korean government should say, yes, President Trump, how high should we jump? We have freedom, liberty, and a semblance of democracy, unlike our neighbors to the north. I'm with you. But just the way that he puts it out there sometimes, and I know that he doesn't care. He's from Queens like my mother is. I mean, they're both from Jamaica, Queens. They will fight you over a stick of butter. I understand that, and I actually enjoy that. But this one just came off like, I'm really, really good friends with a guy in the north, and this isn't really nice that you're doing this. And then later he said, well, you should have done what I wanted you to do when it came to Iran. So I'm not disagreeing with you. I just think sometimes before he sends out the truth, maybe look it over and think about how it could be received by more than just people like you and me that support the guy. Does that make sense or no?
2: No, I mean, obviously it makes sense. A lot of people have had comments on the president's social media postings over the course of the last 15 years. Right. And what I understand from observing it directly, he actually does read them over multiple times. He makes edits. It gets to where he wants this to be. And right. I think he could think of no stronger message to send to President Myung than what he sent. And the other thing here, Joe, and I think this is important, is we pretty much did keep North Korea in a box during the first term, and 100%. He's pretty much kept North Korea in a box in the second term. So, you know, I know the words praising Kim Jong-un are, you know, they are disconcerting, but at the same time, if that helps us to that desired outcome, I'm okay with the president's words if I'm getting the desired outcome I want.
1: Yeah, I love it. I think it's a great explanation. Victoria Coates, former Deputy National Security Advisor for President Trump. Let's talk Iran. Is the Strait of Hormuz open or closed? Is this deal really a deal or is it not a deal? Where are we today? Because the last time you and I spoke, we were sort of up in the air because the theocracy lies. The IRGC lies. They'll say one thing here and then say, we just beat two superpowers. I guess we're a superpower. Where are we today? Is this a real deal?
2: Well, I mean, I think actually both of these things can be true. So okay. Where we are from my assessment is Iran's claims that they are in control of the Strait of Hormuz are just, I mean, they're just laughable. Yep. They aren't getting any of their oil out. If they were in control, they would be getting their oil out. They're not. So they're liars. And that is very true. And as Energy Secretary Chris Wright said, late last week, we are getting about 9 million barrels a day out of the Strait of Hormuz.
1: Right.
2: And on top of that, we're getting 5 to 7 million across Saudi Arabia. The Houthi threats to close down the Red Sea have not materialized. So we're up, you know, and the most optimistic is 16 million barrels a day, even if that's a little high. If we're at 12, I mean, thanks to your great state of Texas, my great state of Pennsylvania, the yeah. United States is at record energy production in both oil and natural gas. So we are the ones who are making up some of that shortfall. And we are proving to the world that we are the reliable gas station of choice. If you're concerned about your flows of energy out of the Gulf, who should you call? You should call Texas, Louisiana, Alaska, the Pennsylvania. I mean, there are others, but you know, this is where our great strength is going to be. So I would see going forward, and we can get into this in more detail, whatever Secretary Bessent of the Treasury is going to announce this year, or this week rather, in terms of additional sanctions, this is devastating to Iran. As the president said today, they're dying, which is true. And this economy can't recover. So in a way, you know, yes, it's a waiting game, but it's a much more important waiting game for the Iranians than it is for President Trump.
1: Can you fill me in my audience on exactly what the story is with the Strait of Hormuz? And here's what I mean. I like Marco Rubio a lot. I think he's a great Secretary of State, better than I thought he was going to be. And I thought he would be pretty good. But he keeps saying it's international waters. The president keeps saying it's international waters. Iran keeps saying it's not. Is there some global law, rule, treaty, something that says the Strait of Hormuz is, in fact, international waterway? You can't charge a toll. You can't shut it down when you feel like it. Or does Iran have a real claim here?
2: No, they don't have a real claim. There's a certain amount of waterway that's to your direct border, if you
1: right.
2: will. And the number sticking in my head is 30 nautical miles. That may be incorrect. Everyone can at me on X if I've gotten that one wrong. But there's, you know, there is a space that is Iranian territorial waters. But you may, if you've looked at the map of the Strait of Hormuz, you've seen there's another country involved here, which is Oman, which is on the western or southwestern side of the Strait. You know, so obviously they have a claim. And then there's a space in between their territorial waters, which is international water. And that's the central channel. And that's what Iran mined. So look at it that way. They didn't mine their own area. They were,
1: right.
2: I mean, I wouldn't recommend you mine your own channel, but you can. I mean, it's your own channel. But
1: yeah.
2: they mine what are actually international waters. They have no claim whatsoever.
1: Okay, so there's a buffer zone for any country. I get that makes sense. And then international waters start at some point. They know what their buffer zone is, right? So there's a width beyond that where ships can freely travel, and they should be able to. But for 49 or 47 years, I'm guessing, Iran has said, we're taking the whole thing. So is this president the first president that has actually stepped up and said, knock it off? It's not all yours.
2: No, it is. And that's the thing, is it doesn't mean there is a channel that is international waters. This is what everyone has been using for well over 47 years to bring oil out of the Gulf. And the thing is here, you know, they have threatened for 47 years to shut the Strait. They've said, oh, we can do this, we can do this. Okay, so they pulled that trigger in March during the Operation Epic Fury.
1: Right.
2: And the president turned the tables on them and put a blockade on them. And they can't do anything about it. So what has been revealed is, yes, they can disrupt international shipping. They cannot stop it. You know, there is still significant oil coming out. And we can prevent them from getting their oil out. So, you know, everybody is so much better served by going back to the status quo, going back to the central channel of the Strait of Hormuz from being the, you know, the main conduit out of the Gulf. That should be in Oman's best interest as well as Iran's, and they shouldn't be playing a double game either. So this is all very solvable. The people who can't solve it, however, are the Iranians.
1: Is Oman being strong-armed by Iran, or is Oman on the same sort of theocratical, you know, place, wavelength as Iran? I it felt to me like Iran was forcing Oman to say, yeah, we're with them. Or are they doing that on purpose because Oman does agree with them?
2: No, it's very curious, the situation with Oman. And for anyone who's interested, I wrote an op-ed on FoxNews.com last month about this, because somewhat to my surprise, Oman was the second most improved country on Heritage's Index of Economic Freedom after Milei's Argentina. And they actually are much higher on the list than Argentina, which has a lot farther to go, because the current emir of Oman is engaging in this wonderful program of economic reform, of tax reform, of rule of law. They're trying to make Oman a place people want to come and incorporate. And my point in that op-ed was, embrace this. You're making wonderful progress. People should want to come and, you know, work with your country. And you have powerful neighbors like UAE that you can partner with. I mean, that relationship hasn't always been easy, but you can't tell me Iran's a great partner either. So the idea that they would partner, they would tie themselves to Iran, which is only going to try to use them as an ATM. All Iran wants out of Oman is cash. You know, that's ridiculous. Don't do that. You know, say that your southern route, which is the route that goes down by Oman, that is open for business. If people want to use your ports and that will bring you revenue, fantastic. And that would be great for you. But why would you tie yourself to a losing debt like Iran?
1: Yeah, Victoria Coates, C-O-A-T-E-S. Go and find that op-ed and go educate yourself. She's amazing. Let's talk about how we're winning this war. I know that we're winning. I'm not denying that. I wish that we would make them get on their knees and beg us to stop. Maybe that's going to be coming in the future. But are we beating them militarily? Are we going to make them surrender economically? Are we doing both at the same time and they're both very effective? How are we winning this war? And hopefully it's going to be over soon. But what's going to break them first, the military strikes or the economic strikes?
2: I actually think it's the combination here. So during the first Trump term, having been part of the maximum pressure campaign, we know where we got them at the end of 2020 in terms of just a disastrous economic situation. And they were really starving at that point. But of course, maximum pressure was based on having a second term.
1: Right.
2: And for whatever reason, the president didn't have a second term in 2021. And the Biden folk immediately stopped enforcing the sanctions. They left them in place, which was actually sort of helpful, but they didn't enforce them. So Iran got $100 to $200 billion during President Biden's term, which they invested in nothing but October 7th and their nuclear programs. So no economic progress.
1: Do we know why the Biden administration did that? I think you and I have talked about this a lot before. Is it because they really thought they could buy peace from Iran? They can't like Iran.
2: Oh, yeah. They thought they could tempt them to the table and persuade them to go back into some version of the JCPOA. And of course, Iran was perfectly happy to take the sanctions relief, what was essentially sanctions relief. They were excited when they took the Houthi off the terrorist list, except for the fact that the Houthi then behaved such, you know, did such spectacular acts of terrorism, they had to put them back on. Terrible. But it did give them that windfall, but they didn't invest it. So their economy was structurally still very, very weak when President Trump came back in. And all they had to do was start enforcing the sanctions again. And Secretary Bessent and his team have just been warriors in terms of ladling on more sanctions. They had one major bank failure last fall. There's six more major banks that are on the verge of collapse. That could happen any night. And their currency is at a historic low of almost 2 million real to the dollar. It's insane. 10 years ago, it was 30,000. There's a big difference between 30,000 and 2 million. Yeah. And, you know, that's where things are. They can't fix these problems. And the military effort, though, Joe, is what is going to make this work, because this did so much domestic damage to their key industries. And they also aren't able now to import all the stuff they're dependent on in Iran. So that is bleeding them dry, too. So I really think this is going to come to a head. You know, at this point, you know, it's anybody's guess whether it's before or after the midterms.
1: Right.
2: But I think the president's going to reach his objective.
1: It's Victoria Coates, former Deputy National Security Advisor for President Trump, current Vice President of National Security Foreign Policy at Heritage. Last question on Iran. Is there any scenario where you see the Persian people getting a chance to rise up and getting their country back?
2: Oh, I absolutely hope so. I mean, that has to be, you know, again, a desired outcome. And I think the reason that the crackdown in January was so severe, so violent, is because the Iranian regime knows they can't fix their domestic problems. And so they can only shoot their way out. So I think we need to look at third countries like Azerbaijan, We could look at the Kurds again as partners, people who are close to Israel, close to the United States, have been partners in the past, that they are the ones who are, they have ethnic diaspora in Iran. They're the ones who will know what's going on, and they should be guiding us in this. We shouldn't try to just impose a liberal democracy on Tehran tomorrow through the United States military might. That's probably not going to work.
1: It's Victoria Coates. I'd be remiss to not ask you about what's going on with Ukraine. We don't talk about it much anymore. It's been going on way too long. It doesn't make any sense. But you actually make the argument that the president of the United States may have saved Ukraine. How so?
2: No, I mean, oddly enough, he may have through tough love, through saying to President Zelensky in that famous opening meeting, you know, you guys don't have any cards right now. Right. And the era of as much as it takes, as long as it takes is over. And Zelensky went back and he said to his folks, come on, guys, you know, we're going to have to figure this out. And the European allies are going to have to do more. And they came up with this incredible drone industry. And it's a range of products. It's the long range attack drones that are probably the game changers, but they're not the only one. And oh, by the way, President Trump did continue to support Ukraine just in a reasonable way, yes, in concert with NATO partners and allies. And now we have Ukraine making incremental gains. And we have a lot of damage being done to the Russian energy industry, which is ultimately the only way Putin's going to feel any pressure. That's all anybody cares about. So that's their golden goose. And I don't think Putin's going to let that get shot. So, you know, he may come to some kind of an arrangement. You know, he's going to claim some piece of territory and declare victory. I think Ukraine would be okay with that as long as they survive as a sovereign, independent country. And then they have a great product they can sell around the world and rebuild their economy.
1: Well, he's got a safe face. I mean, I'm sure that Putin is he's taking damage that he no way expected to be taking. This was supposed to be very short, very easy. Take the dumbass, have a nice day. Let's go eat some dinner. Now, it didn't work out that way. So he's got to somehow lick his wounds, but still come out looking like he's the strong man he wants his people to think. So how do you see it ending? Do they get a little bit of land? Do they get none of the land that they want? Because it's got to come to an end now.
2: I think that's going to be negotiated. I think there will be some sort of territorial swaps is one way to put it.
1: Okay.
2: And the other thing is Ukraine doesn't have to say that this is a permanent solution. This is a resolution to this particular war. But, you know, if Russia is weakened in the future, I mean, what is the basis for preventing Ukraine from going back in and retaking their territory if that's right in their national interests? So I think we need to get this resolved. We need Ukraine to rebuild. I think they can be a good partner to the United States down the road, and there's a lot we can do with that. But I would think prioritizing ending this war has to be first and foremost.
1: Love having you on. You're so smart. I mean, the knowledge that you bring to us every time is amazing. Victoria Coates, former Deputy National Security Advisor for President Trump, the Vice President of National Security and Foreign Policy at Heritage. Go to heritage.org and go at her on X to tell her exactly how wide the breadth is that that Iran has in the Strait of Hormuz. Great information. Victoria, thanks for making time.
2: Thanks, Joe. I'm off to ask Grok now.
1: Okay, let us know how it works out. That's going to do it for this one. We're back after this. Stay right here.
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5: Hi, good afternoon. On the southeast side of downtown, I-10 eastbound before 37. This crash has just the left shoulder getting by. It's already a half hour slow down from 35. I-10 upper level westbound between North Frio and Culebra. Roadwork has you down to one right lane. 35 northbound at O'Connor. A stalled vehicle is off to the right shoulder. It's still causing a 6-minute slowdown from Riddiman. 410 westbound just past Blanco. A crash was called in. There's some heavy stop and go from Broadway. 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
5: 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Its dual-active formula has 1,500 milligrams of calcium carbonate and magnesium hydroxide that relieves heartburn fast. And the best part? 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
7: Always appreciate Victoria coming on. Great knowledge, as always. I appreciate her talking about all of this stuff. South Korea, North Korea, the Strait of Hormuz, Ukraine, Russia, all of that, and then some. If you missed any part of that, go and grab the podcast tonight. We're going to have Kay Hill next hour. We're going to break down how, like a comedian like Shane Gillis, has a lot to say about the future of the Republican Party. That's interesting. That more on the Joe Pags Show. Stay here.
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